0: And that's not all. 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

0: All right, so as I mentioned, the National Security Minister, Dr. Horace Chang, was speaking on Hotline this morning with host Simon Crossgill. This about the Gleaner report in today's paper, Off the Mark, U.S. Embassy Diplomatic Note Names Cabinet Minister as Originator of Third-Party Nationals Proposal. Let's listen in.
1: Just this morning, the Gleaner is reporting that the overture to the United States regarding this MOU and us accepting these third country nationals was made by former U.S. Ambassador Audrey Marks. Can you confirm that? And the Gleaner is also reporting that a note from the U.S. Embassy suggests that the initial amount suggested to the U.S. was 10,000 of these TCNs.
2: All right. Mm-hmm. Let me answer what you want to clarify something first. The individuals from Jamaica are not awaiting asylum applications in the States. They are coming as visitors, and the reason they're coming, they have no legal status in the United States. And they're really in transit now to go back to their home country. And assumes people want to go to the United States illegally, don't want to come to Jamaica. So they fly back home and then they try to get back into the U.S. as quickly as they can, which is like when immigrants who go to the U.S. and come back as involuntary immigrants, sometimes they're back in weeks based on whatever channel they used to go there. That's a different matter. The issue this one raised, I can't confirm it. It was raised in my presence on one occasion. This was because impractical and not popular research at the time. I didn't know there was a document that seat myself, and Ambassador Mark was in the United States. It came up when I'm about getting deeply involved in my portfolio again. And I said it is I'd have had to tear and have people roll in, accommodating them as well as the Ministry of Labor. I was aware of the document, but I know it was discussed, but in a light manner, because it's a highly practical operation.
1: But having dismissed it as erroneous, are you now saying that?
2: I said I dismissed it as impractical. I said I was aware that this discussion was there, but that discussion was there at the time when there were not only Ambassador Mark, there were other people saying comments on media was to get labor, because there are a lot of people in Jamaica, work people who don't work as contractors and hoteliers who don't like to work with the Jamaican workers. I find it difficult because they don't pay them properly, they don't treat them well, and Jamaican workers don't take that kind of thing from anybody. So if they can get outsiders, they do so. But I don't find there's that acute shortage of labor. I'm in Montego Bay, and if they are treated properly, there's adequate amount of labor around. Mm-hmm. Some of them want training because young Jamaican males will not work for minimum wage because they have alternative in the informal sector. So they're looking for training, but if you train them and treat them properly, you have enough workers. I give an example. When it's perimeter was about to be built, we got someone from HART to invite them to a kind of opening session to look at who wants training.
1: Mm-hmm.
2: And one of the managers came down and had a talk with them, and they had over 600 people interested, 600 young men, but HART never followed up for whatever reason. I'm not going to get to dispute with them. But when the company started up, of course, I said, young men know it. That's partially key to minimum wage because they're underpaying them at the time. They raised their paying down in South Coast, but not accepted in Montego Bay.
1: Okay.
2: I had to intervene.
1: Yeah.
2: And since the rate has been adjusted, although they are not as many as them, they have an adequate amount of workers.
1: So,
2: and there has been no incident on one of the largest construction sites in Jamaica.
1: All right, let me.
2: You have to explain you then, absolutely not. So,
1: it's not a matter that
2: I gave a lot of thought to, so I don't want to discuss it.
1: Yeah, let me just give a confirmation though. So, there was an original suggestion of 10,000. Who rejected that amount?
2: I take no interest in the discussion, so I don't want to comment on it.
1: But you
2: can't comment on it. I was not involved in discussion. You know, discussion by me and the matter.
1: Okay.
2: And it was never discussed in a formal way in the discussions I had to undertake in terms of settling the agreements I have signed.
1: Mm-hmm. But you did reject it as erroneous, and I'm curious how you would do that if you weren't aware
2: because
1: that
2: I'm not aware of any get on. When
1: okay.
2: the government, when somebody said the government has done so and so, I expect an official document, an official discussion.
1: Right.
2: I have the responsibility with the Ministry of Foreign Affairs to discuss the TCN, and that will never discuss it as part of the TCN.
1: Gotcha.
2: Yes.
1: No.
2: Discussion, which was led by the Ministry of Foreign Affairs, supported by the Ministry of National Security. We have no discussion discussing 10 to 2 from Jamaica.
1: So who discussed the 10 to 25 then?
2: 10 to 25, that was discussed, initiated on the American school. They spoke to, there's a normal diplomat of the government and myself and the Minister of Foreign Affairs have to meet with them. And after that, the technical people in the relative two ministries have discussed on the settle at 10 and 25.
1: Okay. You mentioned the relationship with the United States, and that's quite reasonable. They are our strongest and closest ally. But doesn't it work both ways, especially given the fact that they deport about 100 Jamaicans each month? Are you not able to get some relief from that kind of understanding with the United States?
2: You mean, no, well, the roughly 100 plus or minus 10 or 20, it is a relief. They have 3,000 Jamaicans to send home, and they don't flood us with them. they send them in a structured way and 2 flights every month, so we can make relevant the appropriate organizations to settle them before we get another batch. That's part of the alliance that we work with. We work in a structured manner, in an organized manner.
1: So it's acceptable to Jamaica that we are forced to take back our deportees of 100.
2: We're not forced. Our deportees are our citizens, so wherever they're coming from, whether US, Russia, China, UK, we have to take them.
1: Yeah.
2: We have a responsibility. So just as if we find somebody who is not our citizen, we don't want them, we send them back home.
1: What you mentioned that if any of these 25 per fortnight wish to stay in Jamaica, they can apply to stay in Jamaica. Who would process them if that
2: is the case? By my ministry. It will, once they overstay the time and indicate they are not taking the flights home, then they don't become pretty much an illegal immigrant. If we don't want them, I still have the power to deport them. But in the
1: And you deport them law, to their respective countries or back to the U.S.?
2: To their respective countries. Because the only person who is obligated to accept their citizen is their home country. They can't reject them. Now, at the same time, once they stay that long, they may also apply for refugee status, depending on where they're coming from. The problem is that they don't want to go to the U.S. They're not rushing to apply to Jamaica. But couple may do so, and unless we find reason to deport them, they go to a legal process, which will take some time. They will still be sent back home, but they'll have to go to local court, then they have to appeal to the next level court, and it's a process.
1: Can you
2: appeal all the way to the
1: So can you say when's the last time we deported anybody?
2: Well, we have had a number of people. I can't give you an exact date, but it comes true. It's not something that comes to my memory. We have a number, and they come to my desk all the time to sign off on deportation in different countries.
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0: Bertie, he was speaking with Simon Crosskill on Hotline. We're going to take the break and come back with some more from that interview.
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1: Celebrating 25 years, Digicel, powered by you, connected by us.
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1: You're listening to Beyond the Headlines with Dion Jackson Miller.
0: Thank you so much. We'll continue with you on Beyond the Headlines. I'm Dion Jackson Miller. We're replaying for you an interview that the National Security Minister, Dr. Horace Chang, did with my colleague Simon Crosskill on RJR's Hotline earlier today. Let's go back.
10: You mentioned that these people should have no criminal background.
11: Yes, that's part of the agreement.
10: The President of the United States and his spokespeople have described anyone in the United States illegally as a criminal. Does that mean they have a different designation, those people who come here?
11: Yeah, well, there are two things to look at. One, the ones they're sending away to third country, another country, third country, tend to be people who have just come in the United States and they have not had the time to basically do anything in the United States. This administration, which is one of the motive issues, you know, there are a lot of people who don't like how the current administration is operating. That's a emotional political issue. But they have been able to literally lock the borders, and therefore the few slip through, and the one that what they were sending to third country, the few will slip through. But there are millions of illegal immigrants in the United States, and that's once they have breached the immigration law, they're considered a crime. If you come to Jamaica, an illegal immigrant is not seen as a criminal, although it's illegal. It's not the same as you don't put him in the criminal justice system. He goes through the immigration regulation that apply for. We deport them based on, I said, we don't want them, but they can also apply. It depends. If they have no adversary, they apply for refugee status or asylum. Should the Americans treat all who breach their immigration rules as criminals, in brackets, because they don't commit any felon or anything that we can so charge them.
10: And if you have to deport them, who actually would pay for that?
11: No, if we deport, we have to cover those costs.
10: We would have to cover those costs.
11: Yeah.
10: The reason these people are coming here is because the U.S. Constitution ensures that everybody should be given their day in court and should not be expelled without due process. And deals like it, but it allows the Americans to circumvent their own constitution and indeed international law, which forbids all countries from sending people back to their home countries if there is a possibility of persecution. So why?
11: There's a nuance here.
10: Why are you?

0: agreeable to that kind of effort?
1: First of all, I repeat, we have a long-standing relationship with the United States in many areas. So it's not that we're just another two banana republics get together and try to treat people one way. We negotiate and we talk over many things, which I won't go into at this point in time. And in fact, security, the bonding is quite strong. They have presence here, we have presence in North America. But what you're raising, there's a nuance there.
0: Well, it's not and really a nuance. It's a tacit effort by the Americans.
1: The people who are, mm-hmm. the individuals who are being sent out of the country are not landed in the United States. And landing means you may pick them up on the border, and you may pick them up a boat, but they're not landed.
0: Mm-hmm.
1: If they give them time, they land, and at that point, they have to be given all the legal protection that is required. You know, if you meet them,
0: I think we have two different definitions of nuance, but it seems to me like...
1: What it is. In other words, if you're landing, you have to go to immigration and get the information there. And like, they come to Jamaica and land them as visitors. If the Americans find it, they take you and they land. First, maybe they take you as visitors or they take you as legal. They may detain you as an illegal immigrant, but even when they're detained, you have access to law.
0: I have to take a
1: process to be landed.
0: Yeah.
1: You're not landed until you are processed by the immigration authorities by some means.
0: Right. Dr. Chang, back in May, just a couple of years ago, there was a chartered flight from Cairo, which had some 200 Indian nationals.
1: Yes.
0: You'll remember it was refused entry because of security.
1: They landed, but they were never landed.
0: Right. So, yet they were eventually landed and housed at the Rock Hotel with more than five to a room, supposedly under police guard. Some were spotted walking around shopping in Kingston, and they were allowed to leave the hotel area. To this day, we don't know who paid the bill for them to stay. We don't know if they all left. Pardon me?
1: They pay their own bill.
0: What has changed, and why do you feel that our security infrastructure is now adequate enough to be able to handle this additional strain, particularly given that if we have to lock up one or two of them, we often have people escaping from our lockups. What makes you confident that we'll be able to manage this new influx?
1: The group of talk was that international, maybe my advice, I may not use the term, although international criminal activity, they're being trafficked, we suspect, and therefore they're allowed to land, but they're not landed. They were never given the legal status in Jamaica.
0: No, but they were allowed to walk up and down the streets of Kingston.
1: That's what they're you can't detain them because they've committed a crime in Jamaica. So they're free to move, but they wanted to go. They have a destination in mind. I would know that they're staying in Jamaica. They're living a good life. They want a better life, and our per capita income law and economic opportunities in Jamaica don't offer them us as a destination for that kind of person. So they were willing, once they got the right to fly with again, they went back to the plane and flew. So we weren't landing them in Jamaica. We didn't want them here and we didn't want to accommodate them.
0: But we weren't, my point is, we weren't able to manage their every movement, and these people could have disappeared into the cockpit country.
1: That's not part of the agreement. We're not going to manage their movement. They're free to move around. But we know as we get the plane to get out, they go back. And the same thing applies.
0: What convinces you that people who are seeking a better life from the countries that they have left, which are countries that maybe have some stricter environments than you would experience here, what convinces you that these people will remain in transit and when they're due to leave in 14 days, they'll just say, here I am, I'll get on the plane and I'll go away?
1: We have thousands of Jamaicans doing the same thing going to the United States.
0: I'm not worried about the ones going to the States, though, Minister.
1: No, that's what they're doing. They want to go to the United States. The United States send them here, send them back home. And when they will, like Jamaicans who we take home, they go back to the United States in 2 or 3 weeks by whatever route they find.
0: Minister, you're conflating America, some issues. The fact of the matter is most Jamaicans are concerned. And I'm sure you've seen it. Most Jamaicans are concerned about an influx of people that the country can probably barely afford to accommodate. And we have no guarantees that these people will be in transit and will leave our shores. They are seeking a better life, and this would be part of that better life.
1: No, 25 people we can manage.
0: Per fortnight.
1: I didn't say the numbers. there are professionals who set the numbers. They're playing with the tone of it is different, but they went out. We negotiate and set the numbers, that number we can manage. And if they stay, then we stop the numbers. We'll never be overwhelmed by those numbers in any way, at any time at all. There's no risk of being overwhelmed. And because we get the free, there may be one or two criminals sleeping when we finally get to the rent. But the process of reviewing their background is adequate. First and foremost, the Ministry of National Security and Foreign Affairs are negotiating numbers, and I'm comfortable that they did a good job and we can manage what they have agreed to. We just don't go that, you know, we just don't say, America should take that, except and we take that. We are.
0: It kind of sounds like that, though, Minister. It kind of sounds like that, especially when you say there's no monetary inducement for us to be involved in this MOU, right?
1: Some time ago, the news people are saying that a completely different operation. The British were sending people to Rwanda, thousands of people,
0: yes,
1: and gave them £250 million. And Rwanda was able. They sought to select them. I don't know how that program has gone. And Rwanda have all the kind of questions we could ask quite separately from us, because the Tutsis group run the country, Kagame is well established as doing
0: Britain had, had issues with it.
1: And the Hutus, who may have skill set and that were liked by them for the majority. So they take other people to do the work. But that's a different program. They are being sent there permanently. We're offering to our ally a transition route out back to the country. At some point, it's the first immigrants that they want to get out.
0: So the extra $25 million that was given to us a few weeks ago after Melissa, that's nothing to do with this?
1: Nothing. No, the Americans spend a lot of money in Jamaica. We are the smaller of the partners, if you think of the partnership. The Americans have security personnel here. We have two. We have one in New York and one in Miami. They have maybe 20, 25 people here. We work with them collaboratively in dealing with transnational crime. And that kind of proportion relates to a lot of things. They send us, we have 5 million tourists, 2.6 million that stop over, which 80% are from North America. And we have 3 million Jamaicans.
0: So it would never have been in our interest to say no, because we would risk too much.
1: And I'd say if the opposition is reliable, I'd ask them on the, would they say no? And they ask them to give you an honest answer. I mean, it's the opposition at one time signed a shipwright agreement without any conditions, and the country was even aware that involved yielding jurisdiction of our own people and locking them up. The bilateral arrangements varies from country to country.
0: It would not have been in our economic interest, though, to say no to our much larger neighbor and ally.
1: You evaluate every request. If a request comes, and we tend to have more requests than they have, on the basis of your long-standing relationship and bilateral activities. The Americans give a lot of support to Jamaica in many areas. We have a lot of interest in working close to the United States, not only in terms of economic and security, but we, as I said, we have 3 million Jamaicans living in the U.S. So we have to maintain a good relationship to protect our own citizens. So there's bilateral relationship of that nature that cannot be counted in a one-on-one, one-to-one-to-one. It's a discussion, how strong your relationship has been, how long you work together, and you work out each one as they come. Gave us support in Melissa, and it was not only $25 million US, which was in the acute phase of the operation.
0: No, I was just saying there was an extra $25 million given just the other day without any real explanation. I was wondering if there was any connection.
1: Yeah, but there are various aspects of the American way where we get grants for security and other activities, INL and so other companies do that. They still influence IDB as a big player in the American Development Bank. The Americans are the big boys. The American Brazil are the two big ones. And when we get substantial support from IDB, it will have the imprimatur of the big countries. So, you know, relationships have to work in that context.
0: I'm curious.
1: We don't have that kind of relationship with, say, Germany. So you don't expect that from Germany. Right. And if Germany wants to send people to the United States, they have to think carefully about it.
0: Again,
1: and we may say no, totally.
0: Yeah. Without a doubt, the relationship with the United States is a valuable one, and all that you've said is relatively reasonable. But

0: a lot of agreements are recent. I refer to the shipyard agreement recently, which was done at the end of the town, and it was a very good minister of national security. But it's only when brought to cabinet members, it was after we're executing it, a number of people raised issues that we've amended to a point where it couldn't work.
1: All right, so that was Dr. Horace Chang speaking with Simon Crossgill on the hotline earlier today. And again, we're still awaiting a statement, a further statement coming from the information minister, but that was not ready up to news time. All right, so we'll see what that says when it comes, and no doubt carry information from it for you for tomorrow. All right, but for now we're gonna have to leave it there. Thank you so much for being with us. We appreciate it. We never take it for granted. Come back tomorrow, 5 o'clock news, 5:20 discussion. I'm Dionne Jacks Mill on behalf of the team. Have a great evening. Stay safe. Give thanks.

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1: I'm Joy Kelly with the JIS Evening News for Thursday, June 18. Coming up, Health Ministry invites proposals for newly launched care fund. Agriculture Ministry to roll out fruit tree planting program and engagement with diaspora youth to be expanded. The news in detail after the break.
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2: and Jamaica.
1: Now the news. The Ministry of Health and Wellness has launched a formal call for proposals under the newly established $500 million Community Arranged Response Efforts Care Fund. Registered community-based organizations, faith-based entities, and other civil society groups are being invited to submit proposals aimed at strengthening families, promoting healthy lifestyles, encouraging health-seeking behaviors, and improving the well-being of citizens. Portfolio Minister Dr. Christopher Tufton says CARE is a structured program designed to support specific health and wellness objectives.
4: One of the things we're trying to do with this CARE fund and CARE program is to reset by creating an appreciation again for what society represents, what community represents, what family represents, and hopefully getting Jamaicans through community-based organizations to champion causes that promote more health-seeking behavior.
1: Eligible organizations may visit the ministry's web portal at www.moh.gov.jm/carefund to complete the application form and upload supporting documents by the July 31 deadline. Minister of Agriculture, Fisheries and Mining Floyd Green has announced a fruit tree planting program aimed at cultivating 3,000 hectares of fruit trees by 2035. Addressing the 11th Biennial Jamaica Diaspora Conference at the Montego Bay Convention Center on Tuesday, Minister Green explained that although short-term crops such as vegetables have rebounded quickly, fruit trees require a longer, structured, and well-supported plan.
5: And I would love members of the diaspora to get invested in that. Some of you have parcels of land and you're wondering, how can I get involved in agriculture? Well, right now we are providing

0: Providing you ackee, breadfruit, avocado, mango. We will provide you with the planting material free.
1: Minister Green added that the ministry will also provide technical assistance in areas such as site selection, planting methods, crop maintenance, and disease management. The Ministry of Foreign Affairs and Foreign Trade is reporting that delegates from 14 countries participated in the 11th Biennial Jamaica Diaspora Conference. State Minister with responsibility for Diaspora Affairs, Alando Terelong, says the wide representation of diaspora members underscores the strength and influence of Jamaica's global diaspora community.
2: As I reflect on the journey that has brought us together, spanning our global launch and vibrant town hall meetings held both in person and virtually across the United Kingdom, Canada, the United States, Africa, continental Europe, Latin America, and the Caribbean, complemented by extensive promotional and outreach efforts, I am truly gratified by the remarkable outcome we now witness.
1: Minister Terelong was addressing the conference earlier this week. And the government is moving to deepen engagement with young Jamaicans living overseas as part of efforts to foster sustained diaspora involvement in national development. Minister of Foreign Affairs and Foreign Trade, Senator Kamina Johnson-Smith, says discussions are now underway with key partners to expand programs that reconnect second and third generation Jamaicans with their roots, while also providing meaningful opportunities for contribution.
3: When they come home, they feel their roots, they feel themselves, they feel rooted, and it's a real connection that's made. And we think that it is a kind of program that is deserving of replication.
1: Minister Johnson-Smith was speaking in an interview with Jamaica Information Service Chief Executive Officer Giovanni Dennis at the Montego Bay Convention Center on June 16. The minister also lauded existing internship and cultural exchange programs, such as the Grace Kennedy Jamaican Birthright Program, which allow young Jamaicans to return home, gain work experience, and build stronger ties to the country. That was JIS News. I'm Joy Kelly.
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5: As the country continues to rebuild following the passage of Hurricane Melissa, Jamaicans in the diaspora continue to be actively involved. Proof of this is being displayed at the 11th Biennial Jamaica Diaspora Conference, as a total of 21 projects have been registered for the Diaspora Day of Service. Minister of Foreign Affairs and Foreign Trade, Senator Kamina Johnson-Smith, outlines the details in a ministerial update with Giovanni Dennis, CEO of the Jamaica Information Service. Here's an excerpt of their conversation.
6: 21 projects have been registered for the Community Day of Service.
3: Yes.
6: What kind of projects have diaspora members signed up for?
3: Oh my goodness, absolutely everything. There are medical missions where they are setting up, they have brought teams of doctors, teams of nurses, where they check medical conditions, they do basic health checks, full body health checks. They actually treat people in some circumstances. We have dental care, we have also building, meaning we have teams of carpenters that are here rebuilding homes. They bring the material or they buy the material here. There is a major project in Parati where they are essentially...
6: And that's in St. Elizabeth for viewers who don't know.
3: St. Elizabeth, yes. Parati is a farming community and they do fishing and poultry, but they were wiped out by Melissa and they are rebuilding a massive community fowl coop. Yes, and they will build it in one day. They have enough people and material for that. Plus, they're then donating cash to the community to buy the broilers for them to start up a cooperative and to get back into earning as a cooperative. So that kind of direct and tangible contribution to rebuilding. We have rebuilding for schools. We have renovations and rebuilding for teachers' college. We have psychosocial community mindset training, how to help people deal with trauma and and conflict resolution coming out of

0: you know, the disruption that's caused not only in Melissa, but that's caused by violence and social dysfunction in communities. So we have every aspect that's being done on Diaspora Service Day.
1: So in listening to all of that from the Diaspora Service work that will be done, as tragic as it was, would you say that Hurricane Melissa has reinvigorated and re-energized the diaspora movement?
0: You know, what it has done is that it has refocused some of the energy. In some ways, I think it has re-energized it, but I think we had a very energetic community that was already feeling very connected.
2: Senator Kamina Johnson-Smith speaking with Giovanni Dennis, CEO of the Jamaica Information Service, in a special JIS News interview. 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
3: My son dead. My daughter-in-law get half of the deadlift. The pity they shoot the wrist. I me no get none. What me going do? Is him alone? 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
5: 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You may also call our landlines at 876-922-18303 or 876-618-1542. 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
6: No matter where Jamaicans are in the world, they are committed ambassadors with a deep love for their homeland and a strong drive to serve.
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6: Chair of the 11th Biennial Jamaica Diaspora Conference, Earl Jarrett. Now meet Dr. Richard White. He is a distinguished educator, mentor, and community leader. His dedication to service has positively impacted communities in Jamaica and the United States. Under his leadership, much has been done to advance educational opportunities, empower individuals, and implement initiatives that have improved access to essential social services for underserved populations. Dr. White is one of seven members of the Jamaican diaspora community who were recognized for their contributions to the country's growth and development, as well as outstanding service to diaspora communities at the Governor General's Achievement Awards during the Diaspora Conference.
8: We did not set out to earn these awards. Our dedication, our sacrifice, our service, these were not offerings made in recognition. They were offerings made for love, love of country, love of heritage, love of people who shaped us, the island that formed us, and the Jamaica that we forever will love in our hearts.
6: 2026 Governor General Diaspora Achievement Awardee, Dr. Richard White. The other awardees, who come from the United States of America, Canada, the United Kingdom, France, and China, are Lisa Rutte, Christina McPherson, Asher Richards, Carl Samuels, Dr. Sandra Colley Durand, and Dr. Nicolene Johnson. Carl Samuels was honored for his work in preserving Caribbean heritage and strengthening communities. Dr. Colley Durand for her significant contributions to diaspora mentorship and youth development. And Dr. Johnson for her efforts in strengthening trade, education,

exchange and cultural cooperation between Jamaica and China. Ms. McPherson and Ms. Richards were recognized in the under 35 category, while the other five recipients were honored in the over 35 category.

0: that continues to define Jamaica on the world stage and fuel our drive to be the best in class.
1: Since expanding the Governor General's Achievement Award program to include the diaspora in 2008, the initiative has become one of Jamaica's most prestigious recognitions of outstanding contributions for Jamaicans overseas. Previously, the awards focused on three countries, Canada, the United Kingdom, and the United States. This year's awards marked a significant milestone by extending eligibility to applicants residing in Europe, Asia, and the Pacific, Africa, Latin America, the Caribbean, and the Middle East.
2: The awards represent our nation's gratitude for your persistence and your continued devotion to Jamaica. They also reaffirm our resolve to deepen engagement with other diaspora through meaningful opportunities, opportunities for service, opportunities for mentorship, and national development.
1: To all Jamaicans, wherever we reside, let us serve with excellence, uplift others, and safeguard Jamaica's future.
3: Out of many one people, the power of us.
1: 2026 Governor General Diaspora Achievement Awardee, Dr. Richard White. Thank you for listening. I'm Anjuie James Sawyers.

0: come before your throne. We come before your footstool. And we place every child that belongs to this country, Jamaica. Heavenly Father God, we pray this morning for their safety.
1: Every child has the right to be safe. Safe from abuse, violence, neglect, and exploitation. Yet too many of our children continue to be lost to violence, abuse, accidents, trafficking, and other harms. As we grieve what has been lost, we must also ask, has our transition to a modern society weakened the systems and values that once protected our children?
2: We used to have more of a family-oriented country where we care about each other. Not so much anymore, and that is why I would definitely say because of our growing and our modernized society, we are becoming more Americanized, unfortunately, if we want to say it. So we are about ourselves. We are too independent. We are about isolation. And we have this not my business mentality as long as it doesn't cross our path, so to speak. So yes, I would say there has been a weakening in our society because of modernization and the exposure.
1: Attorney at Law Priscilla Dehaney. The tragic death of 13-year-old Excelsior High School student Camelia Paul earlier this month has renewed focus on the importance of making the home a safe space for children. Camelia succumbed to injuries sustained while attempting to intervene in a domestic dispute at her Bayshore Park home in St. Andrew. In response, Chief Executive Officer of the Child Protection and Family Services Agency, Laurette Adams-Thomas, said that beyond the grief, the incident serves as a sobering reminder of the devastating impact domestic violence can have on children and families. She stressed that protecting children begins in the home, where they should feel safe, secure, and supported.
3: We have to look at the state of our families and the importance of protecting our children through building healthy home environments. Our children should never feel that they must step in to protect adults when it's the responsibility of adults to protect them.
1: Mrs. Adams-Thomas urged every Jamaican family to play their role in creating safe spaces for her children.
3: Too many of our children are being exposed to conflict, abuse, and violence within the very spaces where they should feel safe. As parents, guardians, and caregivers, we must do everything within our power to ensure that our homes are places of respect, peace, and protection. In addition to reaching out to the CPFSA, persons can also contact the Dispute Resolution Foundation for assistance in mediating disputes. The National Parenting Support Commission, persons who are experiencing gender-based violence, can also reach out to the Bureau of Gender Affairs. Additionally, persons can also access mental health services.

0: services at local hospitals and health centers.
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2: If we cut their future short, who will lead? 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
1: That's it for this week's feature. 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I'm Jada Francis. Take care.

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1: Very few things are as deeply fulfilling as investing your time, building confidence, sharing life lessons, and guiding someone navigating a difficult time through mentorship. In today's program, we invite you to step into this role of making a lasting impact on children in conflict with the law. The Child Diversion Program, through its mentorship component, opens up a whole new world of possibilities to children bound by their current mistakes. Just ask attorney at law Ricardo Chong, a mentor with the Child Diversion Program.
2: The young men and women we as mentors work with are not lost. Many of them are simply unanchored. They are young people who have ability, who have potential, and who are capable of becoming productive, responsible members of this society. But what they lack in many cases is the consistent presence of an adult who believes that about them and who is willing to invest the time and effort to help them to believe that about themselves. That is what mentorship provides. That is what the Child Diversion Program makes possible. And that is why the work we do as mentors matter in ways that do not always show up in statistics, but will show up in the lives of the young men and the young women who might otherwise have been lost to a system that was never designed to develop them, but only to contain them.
1: With many of the children on the program facing tough situations at home or negative community influences, mentors act as trusted role models to show them how to make good life choices.
3: So mentorship, it helps our children, it gives them guidance, it gives them support while they are on the program.
1: Child Diversion Officer in the Ministry of Justice and Constitutional Affairs, Tiffany Case. Mr. Chung agrees, noting that the success or failure of the mentor-mentee relationship rests heavily on building trust.
2: Mentees need to feel a constant presence. They need to know that someone is paying attention, not occasionally, but regularly and reliably. Now, in practical terms, that means periodic in-person discussions, but it also means quick WhatsApp calls during the week, quick texts, just to check on them to see how they are and, you know, if things going okay for them. And you do that so that they continue to feel the presence of their mentor in their lives in between the in-person discussions. But it also means showing up.
1: As part of the treatment options for children, mentors also oversee community service, educational enrollment, or behavioral contracts. More than 400 mentors have been trained to positively impact the lives of youngsters. However, more are needed. Prospective mentors are taken through a process of screening to guarantee child safety, moral integrity, and emotional suitability.
3: You'll get these children to interact with once you apply, once you're vetted, once you're trained, and this is of no cost to you.
1: Ms. Case is urging upstanding Jamaicans to include justices of the peace to volunteer to become mentors with the Child Diversion Program to steer and anchor children.
3: If you're

0: 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If it is that you need to pull down a mentorship application form, it's on the Ministry of Justice's website. So that's moj.gov.jm.
1: 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That's it for today's program. Thanks for listening. I'm Cheryl Johnson Hamilton.
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5: Vehicle operators must always use safety devices. Helmets and seat belts are there to make sure you arrive alive, protecting you against injuries and even death. Since the start of the year, far too many road users have died. Some of these could have been prevented if the victims wore helmets or seat belts. The new Road Traffic Act will fine persons for not wearing their seat belt or helmet. 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
4: In turning your attention to our community notice board, as we bring you relevant info on people, places, and things round about JA today, we have an announcement from the Department of Correctional Services, who wish to advise the public that effective immediately, the delivery of food items by visitors to inmates housed at the South Camp Adult Correctional Center has been suspended until further notice. The department appreciates the understanding and cooperation of inmates' families, visitors, and other stakeholders as this measure is implemented. Further updates will be provided as necessary. Also on the community notice board is a series of events that bridge art, entertainment, and advocacy. And if you're curious, good, because you're specially invited. Your voice is what they want to hear. The United Nations Children's Fund, UNICEF, in partnership with the Jamaica Film and Television Association, JAFTA, is hosting community screenings of new documentaries aimed at sparking dialogue and amplifying the voices of women and children who survived Hurricane Melissa. The documentaries form part of the Behind Her Lens, Women and Children in the Wake of Hurricane Melissa initiative. This all an effort to bring visibility to the realities faced by vulnerable populations following the wallop that was the Category 5 hurricane. Melissa disrupted everything, livelihoods, housing, education, not to mention access to critical services. Community members and stakeholders, you're invited to attend the free screenings and panel discussions at the following locations. In Kingston, on Thursday, June 18 at 5 p.m. at Cinema One in Sovereign Center, 106 Hope Road. And in Westmoreland, it's your turn on Saturday, June 20 at 2 p.m. at the Sean Lavery Hall in Savannah Lamar. Each screening will feature the three short documentaries developed under the initiative. Sisters and the Storm, this one directed by Ina Sotirova. The Forgotten Daughters, directed by Gabrielle Blackwood. And After Melissa, The Women and Girls of Petersfield. That documentary directed by Keneal Gale. And here's why you should roll out. The screenings are designed to foster inclusive conversations that elevate the voices of those most affected and often least heard. The initiative uses film as a platform to advocate for the rights, the protection, and the recovery needs of women and children, ensuring that recovery efforts are properly informed by their experiences and responsive to the realities that they face in the aftermath of disaster. And if you're worried about exploitation, don't. Each documentary is produced using rights-based and trauma-informed approaches. The themes highlighted include loss, caregiving, disrupted livelihoods, and of course, resilience. Altogether, they provide an intimate human perspective on recovery and one that underscores both the challenges and the leadership of women and children in rebuilding their lives, their livelihoods, and their communities. The cost? Remember, it's free. Free entry, free refreshments, and you have your say at the Q&A.
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4: 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Until then, I'm Joy Kelly with studio engineer Joel Samuels. Walk good.
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2: 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That's The Hotline with Emily Shields and Her Real Business with Ralston Hyman, live from the Ministry of Labor and Social Security and Jamaica Productivity Center's Productivity Forum 2026 on Friday, June 19 at the AC Hotel from 9 a.m. to 1 p.m.
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0: 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It's now over to your host, the SP Diane Bartley and Corporal Chantel Powell.
1: Good evening. Welcome to the program JCF Now. I am Diane Bartley, Deputy Superintendent of Police.
2: And I am Corporal Chantel Powell. Thank you for joining us.
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2: The program aims to provide an accurate account of police achievements, foster proactive engagement with partners, communicate crime prevention strategies, and rebuild positive relationships that bolster the effort of the Jamaica Constabulary Force.
1: Tonight, police in the news. St. James man charged in relation to March shooting of father and son. The Financial Crimes Investigation Division lists wanted man. And a 48-hour curfew extended in sections of the Kingston Eastern Policing Division. Detectives assigned to the St. James Criminal Investigation Branch, CIB, charged a man in connection with the shooting of a father and his six-year-old son in the parish on March 16. Charged with two counts of wounding with intent and using a firearm to commit a felony is 32-year-old Leroy White, otherwise called Chucky, unemployed of York Bush, Mount Carey in the parish. Reports are that about 8:35 a.m., armed men opened gunfire in the vicinity of a bar along the Mount Carey main road. When the shooting subsided, the man and his son were found suffering from gunshot wounds. They were rushed to the hospital for treatment. Following 4 months of thorough investigation, on Sunday, June 14, White was apprehended. On Tuesday, June 16, he was subsequently charged after he was positively identified during an identification parade and an interview session in the presence of his attorney. A court date for White is being finalized.
2: The Fraud Squad and the Financial Crimes Investigation Division, FCID, are seeking the public's assistance to locate 38-year-old Gary Bennett, who is wanted in connection with a case of larceny and engaging in transaction involving criminal property. Bennett's last known address is Woodford Park, Kingston 4. Reports are that between October and December 2024, Bennett was employed as an accountant for a company. It is alleged that during this period, he fleeced more than $2 million Jamaican dollars from the company. Efforts to contact him have proven futile. Anyone knowing the whereabouts of Gary Bennett is asked to contact the Fraud Squad and the Financial Crimes Investigation Division of the Specialized Investigation Branch at 876-922-2374. That's 876-922-2374. Crime Stop at 311 or the nearest police station.
1: And finally, a 48-hour curfew has been imposed within the Kingston Eastern Policing Division. The curfew began at 6 p.m. on Thursday, June 18, and will remain in effect until

0: 6 p.m. on Saturday, June 20. The boundaries of the curfew are as follows. North, along an imaginary line from the Mountain Ridge from Mountain View Primary School to Cane River Falls. East, along an imaginary line from Cane River Falls to the bridge at 10 miles Bull Bay. South, along the coastline from the bridge at 10 miles Bull Bay to Flag Circle. And west, along South Camp Road from Flag Circle to Vineyard Road onto an imaginary line to Mountain View Primary School. During the hours of the curfew, persons within the boundaries of the curfew are required to remain indoors unless otherwise authorized by the person in charge of enforcing the curfew.
1: For these and other stories, you can follow our social media pages, Facebook, Instagram, TikTok, and YouTube at Jamaica Constabulary Force, and on X at Jamaica Constab, or visit our website, jcf.gov.jm. 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
0: And talk about active. If you have comments, concerns, commendations, or suggestions about the program, you can send an email to talkback@jcf.gov.jm or visit any of our social media pages and leave them there. While we're talking about community, we observe also that over in St. Andrew Central, Community Safety and Security Branch Unit, that they had a walkthrough, and it was led by Inspector Connor. And he was accompanied by 9 other members, and they walked through the community, and they came upon a group that was they were watching the FIFA Football Cup, World Cup, and there they engaged the community. The discussion was around it involved several community members who expressed a desire for a formal meeting. So they are making arrangements now to go back into the community and to further the dialogue. The team also conducted a series of informal community meetings throughout the area. And given the festive and competitive atmosphere created by World Cup matches, members of the team used the opportunity to engage residents in discussions about the games while strengthening police community relations and fostering positive interactions.
1: Great things are happening on the ground, and the World Cup bringing festivities to the streets, and it's so important to see our police officers out there with the people and sharing good times. Similarly, we have Corporal Moesha Allen, sub-officer in charge of the Community Safety and Security Unit at the St. Andrew South Division. They had a very interesting activity also with an effort strengthening the fight against students loitering. As part of the initiative, Corporal Allen met with school administrators, including principals and deans of discipline, as well as a business operator, taxi operators, and students to strengthen the partnership. And of course, to reinforce the message that students should proceed directly to their homes or approved destinations after school. This initiative is empowering, and Corporal Moesha Allen and her team are calling on parents, educators, transport operators, business owners, and of course members of the community to support the anti-loitering campaign and help create a safer environment for our young people. Student safety is a shared responsibility, Super, and together we can make a difference.
0: I believe strongly that, you know, it takes a village to raise a child. But somebody said, what if the village have persons who are defective? Mm. Well, that is true. But on the other hand, though, the fact that they have sought to engage taxi operators, business providers, parents. So they took in a plethora of individuals and associations. And with that kind of mix, I'm sure, we can see that campaign strengthening over time.
1: Absolutely.
0: And then now, in this last segment, we want to talk about recruitment. So for the people down in everywhere is Saint. forgive me for that. Down in Westmoreland, we are inviting you to come out at the Godfrey Stewart High School in Savannah-Lamar. where we will have our recruiting drive this Saturday morning. We encourage you to be there by the latest 8 a.m. Persons between the ages of 18 to

0: 30. Males, you must be at least 5 feet 7 inches. Female, 5 feet 5. But most importantly, you must have 4 C-sex subjects, inclusive of English language. Now, if you also have City and Guilds English, it must be stage 3, level 3. So we take City and Guilds English and Mathematics, stage 3, level 3, and any other 2 CXCs. If you don't have them like that and you have 4 CSEC, so much the better. So when you come, take copies and originals of your academic qualification, your birth certificate, TRN, NIS, valid picture ID, and the photographs that you take must be in professional wear. All right? So remember, you know, this is a professional organization, and we want to ensure that the persons who engage us must be professionally attired. Not name brand, but must be professionally attired. What we're doing now, when you look, you see our technology is changing a bit. It's only one page you're going to complete when you go there. And so as you're completing application, you'll see that is only one page it will give you access to until you have gone further, till you have done the exams and we have uploaded your grades. Then you'll be allowed to progress to completing the application at home. So take your time, finish the one pager, and come on out Saturday morning at Godfrey Stewart High School in Savalamar, Westmoreland, 8 a.m. Remember, dress professionally. Take nothing for granted. Practice until you get there on Saturday morning. So we look forward to seeing you. If you're just joining us, this is the program JCF. Now we take a quick break. We will be right back.
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1: Agricultural crime, DSP Bartley, have evolved beyond petty theft of farm produce and now presents a concern of national security. It's therefore was therefore

0: pertinent for the Jamaica Constabulary Force to strategize and means to curtail this challenge. So on Friday, June 13, 2025, the JCF launched the Agricultural Protection Branch, APB, as a direct response in the fight against predial larceny or agricultural crimes. The launch came amidst rising concerns that organized crime networks are using proceeds from agricultural theft to fund wider criminal activities, threatening livelihoods and economic stability. This evening, we are joined by Senior Superintendent of Police in charge of the Agricultural Protection Branch, Mr. Oral Pasco, who will share with us insights as well as high points into the APB since it has been launched. SSP Pasco, welcome to the show.
1: Welcome, Mr. Pasco.
2: Thank you, Diane, and your co-host for inviting us to this program to discuss our impact on the whole trade of agriculture produce and the effect that we have had on agriculture crimes. The positive effect, I might add, based on the numbers and the feedback from the general public.
1: Now, I see on Facebook, I see we're big something are going on.
0: Mm-hmm.
1: I see pictures all over. Look at me, Mr. Pasco. Don't take your eyes off me now. Yes, I see you. You recently celebrated your first anniversary. Now, looking back, what would you say are some of the branch's most significant achievements over the past year?
2: I think one of the greatest achievements is to get the confidence of the farmers and the traders and the consumers based on the work that we have done. This has come about with a significant increase. So the average was between 700 and 800 reports per year for both predator larceny, larceny of cattle and small stock. Now, we would have seen in the first year that figure would have fell to about just over 300. And currently that figure is, after 6 months, is 130 something. I'm going to tell you the exact figure. So that's but what is important is the confidence. So although we might arrest and charge someone for not having a receipt, I'm not saying they're happy to be arrested, but they're happy that the police or the JCF or the government is doing something to address their problem. One of the biggest concerns we had before was a lack of confidence. So persons weren't really reporting because they say it won't go anywhere. No, I got a report for $900 worth of ackee. So for that person, that 900. In the past, that would not have been reported.
1: Says how many dozen ackee that?
2: I'm not sure, but the fact is the person at a loss. Is a loss is a loss. And that's the confidence that we're going to log the report, we're going to do an investigation, because every loss to persons by someone is important to us. It's a breach of the law, and we're going to have to protect persons' right of property. That constitutes right for free use of their property, and no one should infringe on those rights by stealing. Are intimidating person. So it is important that we're a law enforcement officer, we enforce the laws on the books.
0: And talking about enforcement of the law, Sir Pasco, that confidence that you mentioned, it's good, because now we can feel the community coming together with the police. But I want to know some of the challenges that led to the formation of the Agricultural Protection Branch. And why was that dedicated unit necessary? Why is it necessary?
2: So previous attempts, I think at the Ministry of Ecology and Fisheries, an attempt was made in about just after 2010 or so. And there was an internal unit, but that unit called the Predators and Coordination Unit. They just said it's a sensitization. So there was no direct enforcement. I think about 2015 going down, some JSM officers, I think.
1: And ISAF officers,
2: yes,
1: also.
2: Yes, they formed a unit, but they were based at the ministry. Say about 10 or 15 persons. Now, their responsibility was island-wide, but under our rules and regulations, the JCF, all crimes in terms of solving and responding belong to the divisional commanders and the station commanders in the field. So all police are responsible. But because of the lack of effort, they felt it necessary. Now, some deregulation was done in 2020, and about 7 or 8 vehicles were I think the ministry donated them to about 7 parishes most affected. Trelawney was one, Manchester, Clarendon, and so forth. But that did not work out what it was intended. So based on that, and still have the outcry, still have over 800 reports, despite persons not really coming.

0: forward. It was felt, and I think the commissioner had a lot to do with this, Dr. Kevin Blake, when he was at, planning and force development, he was one of the persons who worked on the, what we call a white paper with the ministry. So when I went there in 2021, there was a white paper with a framework, but somehow I have to flesh out this white paper, turn it to a green paper and implement it. So when I went there, I was assigned to Perilous Prevention and Condition Unit, which is now a branch now, and I would have worked with them and worked with the ministry, adjusting the laws, the strength, putting more teeth in the laws. And one of the things that came out of it last year was that the JSF adopted and recognized and developed, we worked extensively on that, a unit that, and based on experience, we looked at something that would work, look at our past experiences, lessons learned, and that is what we came out. So I was not surprised we were having the success we're having. It was years in the making, and a lot of persons have contributed to it. We're just implementing something that the farmers have asked for, stakeholders asked for, and we know should have been the case from day one.
1: You told us that there is confidence amongst the persons in the agricultural community. But why is there confidence? There's something that is leading that confidence. You have used you have adopted an intelligence-led approach to policing. How does this strategy help to prevent and detect agricultural crimes more effectively? You're speaking now, you told us about the success, yes? And that you're now down in the last 6 months, you know, down to 130-something.
0: Right, so the first positive aspect of confidence that people report earlier. When persons report crimes earlier, it gives us more chance and gives the criminals less chance to escape with the goods. Because they're organized in nature. When there's somebody that steals the produce, somebody that transports the produce, and someone that sells the produce. So each part of that steel chain, I will call it, benefits. Now, I'm going to give you a good example and you understand. Today, ERA 3 was on an operation. They got a report that someone lost their cow. So for example, 7 o'clock. Once they got the operation, they could have, with intelligent assets, gone into the community and quickly, and that animal was recovered through, I think, approximately 250,000-300,000. Now that would have been a very big loss for that particular farmer. It was recovered in the past, and oftentimes the case, the farmer would not even go to the police, probably take things in their own hand, and that's where you have vigilante justice. There's not a lot of vigilante justice now because there's more confidence when it comes to police, and we don't want any more vigilante justice because it will affect our murder rate, and we are doing very well overall. So that is one of the major contributions. So confidence in us and we respond, and there's a thing called victim care. Once it's reported, we had members dispatch, and we ensure that the statements are taken, and we reassure persons just that alone they're happy for. They say in the past that they say, "Wow, this is so great. They feel so good that someone
1: even if
0: cares.
1: Even if you don't get back the coward,
0: someone
1: the
0: cares and someone is following up on, are you okay?" And we're resolved a lot of these issues. So that is part of it. Serving, we're here to serve, and we're serving the
1: you know, I don't mean to make light of the situation, you know, but my goat walked away in a taxi a couple of years ago, and now I don't get back my goat yet.
0: And in the past, if you call, there's a possibility no one would have responded. But if you call and we said the taxi number and plate, I can tell you we have teams all over there. We'd have probably intercepted it. The criminals are aware of this.
1: I wonder if the goat could come back and make them teeth him again. So the intel.
0: I wouldn't want that to happen, guys. It will impact the stats and so on. They don't have a loss. But I think right now, the greatest thing that we have done, we have impacted the confidence of the criminals.
1: And that is important because, you know, if for sure say we're going to get caught, the possibility, you see, once that possibility exists, when you talk about the triangulation, once the criminal believe that he's likely to be arrested, I'm not going to try it, you know.
0: And I'm going
1: to I'm not sexist.
0: I'm going to get a good example of what has changed within a year. Someone in Portland has some produce to carry to Trelawney. In the past, they would just throw it in and carry the produce. Now, because of the work that we have been doing, I said, okay, so I need to have the RADA ID. I need to have this. They are reluctant to just go on the road willy-nilly and just throw produce in the car and move.
1: You know,
0: that is the same effect we're having on the criminals. They have to be going out of their way, and everywhere that they turn, they're seeing an APB, they're seeing a regular patrol vehicle, and they know they'll be stopped. There's certainty.
1: No, you know, I want to ask a little off, because you talk about RADA. How strong is a relation?

0: relationship between the JCF and RADA? What educational drive is being done for my uncle way up in a Timbuktu, who not coming down into the town, but staying way up in the countryside and might just come into the market to sell? Is RADA working alongside of the police to educate those farmers way up in the countryside?
1: All right, so the work would have started before the unit farm, because I was part of the Predators Prevention Connection unit. That was one of our main bread and butter to do these conferences. But recently, I remember there's a thing called RADA Connect, in which they go to the communities and the extension office, and we're invited to JS, Drink and Culture Society, which are very similar, and RADA, and we would have interacted. As a matter of fact, we have quite a few amount of sensitizations, both on a daily basis, when we interact with the farmers, and we go to these functions island-wide. So it's a continuous process. So we know that we should always... Persons are going to say they didn't know about it. Yes, I agree that there's a faint chance you ever heard about it, but sometimes one person uses an excuse. But we can tell you, that has not stopped us from interacting and sensitizing persons, because there's probably naturally just don't know, didn't have a radio, didn't read anything, and nobody said anything to them. But persons are more aware now because of the enforcement, and so persons understand it. And I think registration has gone up significantly with on the RADA system, ABIS, because it's an identification system which you can trace, because you have to register with RADA first before you can get a receipt book to sell commercial grade produce.
0: We're going to take a quick break, but I want to talk. When we talk about selling commercial grade, what if I'm not selling the commercial grade? When we come back, we talk about that. If you're just joining us, this is a program, JCF Now, and we are speaking with Senior Superintendent Oral Pascoe, but we're talking about agricultural crimes. So encouraging the farmers to join us tonight, and let us talk a little bit more about agricultural crimes. This is a program, JCF Now. We will be right back.

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Welcome back to the program, JCF Now. Tonight we're talking with Senior Superintendent Oral Pasco, and we're talking all things agricultural crimes, but not just the crimes. We're talking about the confidence that is being rebuilt in policing efforts and to reassure you, our farmers, that we are serious about food security and safety here in Jamaica. Now, Senior

0: So before you go, before we took the break, you were talking about commercial grade. Mm-hmm. But commercial grade is large quantity or small quantity? What is commercial grade?
1: So if a consumer to go to a farm gate and they buy a few pounds of
0: lettuce
1: mm-hmm. pounds, two scandal bags, so forth, for consumption, all right,
0: mm-hmm.
1: that is not commercial grade. Mm-hmm. Obviously, commercial grade is like you have several crocus bag for resale purposes. And that is why we just don't assume. We normally ask the questions. And we, as the members would, and all police officers, would have to establish reasonable suspicion. Mm-hmm. So it's not just you have produce, it's big, where's the receipt?
0: Mm-hmm.
1: You might be a farmer carrying the produce to the farm, and then your ID is sufficient.
0: Mm.
1: But we do trace the number on the ID to see if you actually updated or rather thing that you actually grew. Because some farmers steal from farmers, let us admit.
0: Yes. But what if, because I'm looking now, you know, when I ask these questions, I'm asking yes. about persons up in the hills
1: yes.
0: who they might be farmers and they farm, so let us say yam,
1: yeah.
0: and them come with over 50 or more pounds of yam.
1: Yeah,
0: commercial, them mm-hmm. come down with it and a little truck back and selling.
1: Mm-hmm.
0: But him don't have the ID, and chances are he was never registered with RADA. How do we fix that? How do we... Because we say, yes, farmers steal from farmers.
2: Mm-hmm.
0: We're not putting that out. But we're saying, no, you, John Brown, plant up a Christiana, come down a Spalding's, come sell the yam. But it's about 50 pound of yam you come with. But you don't have any ID and I don't have my rod or something.
1: All right, so...
0: How do we deal with that?
1: So I'm going to give you two perspectives. The officers can show discretion, that's number one. All right? But strictly under the law, it states that farmers should register. It's free to register with RADA. Once they register, they get a unique ID number, and that number, they can purchase a receipt book. I think it's just over $1,000 with 100 pages. That, if you intend to sell agriculture produce, it is encouraged that not to breach the law, that you use a RADA receipt book to enable the transaction. What is important? That important because if someone was to steal your same produce
0: mm-hmm.
1: before you can reap it to market, we're going to stop that person asking for the same ID
0: mm-hmm.
1: or the ID or the receipt. If they don't have it, I will trace that they don't grow this produce. That is the only way we can establish reasonable suspicion and we can arrest and charge. So we can't decide we're going to give you an exemption because you can't bother.
0: Mm-hmm.
1: And just can't bother to get registered. And somebody who has ready, who lost their produce, which one is higher? I prefer to protect the farmer and as a preventive measure and ensure that we have a zero tolerance across the board.
0: Mm-hmm.
1: Use discretion where discretion makes sense. Common sense discretion is important. And we have said that in the briefing to the members. So for large scale, it's across the board. I've been saying we have a zero tolerance. Farmers, mm-hmm. you need to register. Use a receipt book for all commercial quantity grade sale. It protects you in the long run, the short run. It protects the system and the whole framework.
0: It also protects us, the consumer, too.
1: Protect you, the mm-hmm. consumer, because mm-hmm. they might spray the produce and somebody steal it. But we're on the road and we do a lot of interceptions and we don't need a warrant to search a vehicle for agricultural produce. That's under the APA and other regulations. So it is important. And I think Unlawful Possession of Property Act.
0: But come now, let us hold another conversation now well, as you talk about law and something. Many Jamaicans may not be aware of yes. the laws that govern the agricultural sector. What are some of the key pieces of legislation that stakeholders should know about?
1: All right, the first thing is the Larceny Act. All right? So let me tell you the first thing. The second, which is the most critical thing, is the Agriculture Produce Act. We call it the APA. That is one that governs in the receipt book system. It governs the registration of farmers. And so there's a regulation in movement of agriculture produce. That mm-hmm. means to deal with that. I would also say the Public Health Act, and there are three regulations. The meat inspection regulations,
0: mm-hmm.
1: The butcher's regulations, they deal with the person being licensed and fit to slaughter animals. The food anglers regulations. People take that one very lightly. Anybody who angles food for consumption, including liquor, and that is one thing that we have been down on, because God forbid there's an outbreak. All right, so that is one of them. That person's probably thinking that we shouldn't, but to be honest, it's food. Food anglers, we do it for the butchers and for everybody else, once you're handling food, you should be fit or took to handle food. Mm-hmm. Unlawful possession of property. So if you don't have a receipt, you don't have anything at all to show, you cannot, as the law said, reasonably explain to the constable where you got it from. We can arrest you and, of course, put in front of a judge to explain to the judge. That one is very effective. Also, of course, we talk about the Trespass Act. Malicious injury to property. Somebody damage your property. Our animals, our livestock damage your property. That is one of them. Of course, the Pound Act. The Fisheries Act and Regulations of 2018. You'd have seen quite a few seizures and arrests for lobsters, spiny lobsters out of season. It's to protect our fishing industry. The CONC regulations is to protect our fishing industry and so on and so forth. So those are some of the regulations. There are others to do with the Customs Act. So Customs Act and the, I think, Animal Disease and Control Act, that persons don't import. So to import meats and certain things, they need to have permits.
0: Mm-hmm.
1: Persons put things as other things, meat products and so forth, import it. It's probably not safe because the Bureau of Standards would not have given them the certain permits and so forth. Mm-hmm. And then it's a health risk. And it also, by importing uncontrolled importing of agricultural produce, it affects the price and the survivability of our local industry. That's what we call agriculture protection branch. It's not only just the person stealing, but persons who bring in produce and illegally. And of course,
0: Because that also has implication for even the health, but also for the agricultural products that we have. Economy, because you might also know, so you come from Timbuktu with things that are exotic. And some of those exotic things may have diseases that are also transferred or transferable to even our crops that can cause the loss of those crops.
1: Even the Wildlife Protection Act and other regulations, because we work closely with NEPA also.
0: Mm-hmm.
1: This is just a few. I never realized there were so much regulations that there was a void or a gap. And we have filled the voids and gap. And we have been doing a lot of joint operations with Veterinary Service Division, which their act of course covers a lot of import. They give a lot of permits and probably exemptions when it's ready. So we have been working with a lot of agencies within the Agriculture Ministry and within Jamaica. Recently we made the first arrest, I think, under the Sugar Industry Act and its regulations for someone imported raw sugar that there was no permit. Now, we don't normally, when you import sugar, it's supposed to go through a testing regime and certified Bureau standards. It did not, it would, by bringing it in illegally, smuggling, it would have breached the Customs Act and also breached other acts. And of course, it would be a health risk on us. So it is important, and of course, it affects our local sugar industry. So not only protecting the consumers, but protecting our local agriculture sector.
0: There are some issues that, as a country girl, I know that some things happen. The neighbor cow pop down the fence and come over and eat down the two something that you, the potato that you was planted, that they planted. And then now we have some people who cannot account when you stop them. They can, from a policing perspective, they can't tell you where they get it from. What are some of the most common breaches or offenses we are seeing at APB?
1: Well, larceny, of course, larceny of agricultural produce, both cattle and especially, so the act defines larceny of cattle as in cows, goats, and so we say larceny of cattle, not really meaning a cow, but anything that the law defines it as akin to. Those are common, and of course, predator larceny, which is crops generally. We are seeing some breaches in terms of the fisheries regulations, in terms of spiny lobsters and so forth. And the biggest breach is persons just not using the receipt, not insisting on getting a receipt under the APA, and persons not issuing a receipt under the APA. So the breach of that is probably one of the largest chunk. And of course, one of the critical ones which we have made the most impact on is when it comes to NATES, National Animal Identity Traceability System, as a tagging up the cow with a passport. I think we have probably been the most effective, well, across the board. When we started, we got to understand that there was about 1,500 animals being tagged. Cappers are reluctant and they can't get it to slaughter. Now, under the NACE regulation, and it is disease-based, but it is highly traceable, all right? Because there's a matching system. So if somebody decides to move a cattle or cow from one place to another, it's a requirement that they

0: moved from approximately 1,500 tagging per month, which was free at the time, to almost over 6,000. I think that has created some challenges still, which is being dealt with, but that is critical. Every butcher, every farmer knows that if you don't tag the animal and you take a chance and try to move it, somehow we're all over the place, as much as we're not as big as some persons think. But because our movement, we move and we use strategy to move around, we have had a great impact on the animal in terms of cattle trade.
1: Mm-hmm. So you've been speaking a lot about the legislation around, you know, that facilitates APB. Mm-hmm. We want to talk some more about the fines that and penalties that persons can face when they do find themselves in breach of these agricultural regulations.
0: No.
1: But we will have that conversation
2: on the return
1: after this break.

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2: First Underland.
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0: Welcome back to the program, JCF Now. Tonight we have in studio Senior Superintendent Mr. Oral Pasco, and we're talking about agricultural crimes. Mm-hmm. Now, on a text line, we have Martin down in Negril, and he says, "Good evening, JCF Now, Senior Superintendent Pasco. Good program. It's a pleasure to be a part of the program." He says, "Little London Main Road in Westmorland. Desperately need your intervention to remove many stray animals off the main road. Several fatal accidents, damages to vehicles and properties. No animal pound in the parish. Please, sir, help this area." Martin Negril. And he says good evening to us also.
1: Good evening, Martin.
0: So that's for you. Good evening, Martin. That's for you,
2: yes,
0: Mr. Pasco.
2: So I think that suggestion, I think that's right. What we have done since inception of the branch, although there have been limited pounds, we were very thankful that St. Elizabeth activated a pound. Mm-hmm. I don't think there are 4 pounds in Jamaica. I think Kingston, I can remember Kingston, Chapelton has one.
0: Yes.
2: And St. Elizabeth is the latest one.
0: Oh, I was just about to tell you, Clarendon, we do, we're on top of things down in Clarendon.
2: We have impounded, good to say, so far, since our inception, we have listened, and so far we have been working with some pound operators, and we have impounded numerous operations, 145 heads of cattle, so far, and this is an ongoing operation. And I think we have done some in the same Westmorland, and I know about that, where that hotel is, that stretch leading to Negril, that side. Mm-hmm. Well, we have been doing some work. The issue with it is that some of the time when we go there with the truck to do the pounding, the animals, the owners, I don't know, they kind of put them away, so we don't know. But we're doing our surveillance and working on that. There was a Frome sugar factory that had a major infestation problem with animals. Mm-hmm. And we have significantly reduced that issue. And right across Alan Bamboo, I've been doing quite a few, because they just hit down the bamboo. We spend millions and plant the shoots, and they just leave the cows. So persons are aware, and we haven't been doing island-wide. Yes, we have a few ponds working with us, and the ones that we have up, and we're imploring, even in Montego Bay, we are imploring the parish councils to open the tender, because they are the ones who can open ponds and gazette them. It must be a gazetted pound.
1: Mm.
2: Once it's gazetted, the pound operator can operate not only in the parish but island wide to collect animals. And so far, it has been successful. I wish we had more ponds, because this one or two operators, they are limited to what they can do, and they have to travel from St. Elizabeth to Montego Bay to Westmorland. It takes a while to travel. It limits their operational scope. But if we add more pounds right across Conroy, Middlesex, and Surrey, for example, centrally, it will really, really help. So we're going to look at that. We have been looking at that corridor for a while, and we're going to be doing, I think we're currently doing a thing called operational article, operational farm surge, and part of the mandate of the Erawan, headed by DSP Boucher and his men, Erawan, AP

0: PB is to actually cauterize that problem. So we're going to work. We're working on it. So we're not so lucky to get those animals. But we don't pound ourselves. We organize and protect the whole operational
1: But talking activities. About that, you know, Sinasoup, so I have cows. Individuals have cows. And cow run out on the road, cause damage to my motor vehicle, malicious injury to my property. How do I claim? Can I claim for such damages?
0: Right. So you see why it's important for Nates now. If that cattle was tagged, we don't worry about the passport. That number there will be linked to an owner.
1: Mm-hmm.
0: Now, under our civil legislation, you can sue the individual. If it's death, of course, there might be some criminal responsibility. But under the Malicious Interest of Property Act, that is one. Under the not trespass, but the Pound Act, actions can be taken. So if it's a wild animal on the road, the parish council can give a license or authority for the animal to be brought down. Basically, that can happen. So those wild animals, the parish council can just organize and say, hey, we're going to give someone with a licensed firearm holder, whoever it is, to bring those animals in because they are a risk to public health. So those are some actions that are not necessarily police-related, but other stakeholders will work with us. We're working on them, you know. They're coming along and they understand the seriousness of the issue. And let me tell you, it is very profitable to own a pound because after 7 days, they can be auctioned if not returned. And I can tell you, when you sell it, you have to recover all your costs. The catchers, the fees, the travel, the storage, the feeding, all those are recoverable under the Pound Act. And sometimes persons just abandon the animals.
1: So a word to the wise is sufficient because one cow can value up to $300,000. So it's not easier you protect the animal. You keep the animals at home, you know, and go cut grass. And feed them instead of having them to be roaming the streets.
0: I'm going to tell you, Jamaica have a lot of landless farmers. And a lot of persons who own, I think Clarendon, the issues there and other parishes, they don't own animals, but they see a piece of land that the government used to have abandoned sugarcane, for example, or persons' farms, and they leave them alone. So they are herders, and there are millions worth of animals. They don't own the land. They can't lease land. So that is one of the historical issues that's affecting farming in Jamaica.
1: So, but when you look at all that now, so the thing now is, why is it important for farmers, vendors, transporters, and other stakeholders to really obtain the necessary license and permits before operating?
0: At first, I'd want to know that if I live in Jamaica, I'll be abiding by the laws and regulations. But it protects the stakeholders and the farmers, because if there is any dispute in terms of ownership, for animals, and in terms of remuneration from the court in case someone is arrested and charged or convicted for stealing their animals, it is important that we follow the rules and regulations because it protects us. If you buy into a system, register, use do the correct thing. If somebody steals it and they're outside the system, it's easier to establish reasonable suspicion, arrest and charge, and you support us to get a conviction. And of course, I believe that each conviction that we get are based on the strength of the laws. It helps the system, bring confidence in systems, and it's a disincentive for persons to want to steal and move your produce easily and quickly.
1: So, but several agencies now regulate different aspects of the agricultural larceny thing. Can you explain where stakeholders can go to obtain license, permits, or any other approval?
0: Well, once you're a farmer, the first thing you should do is register with RADA under the APA. So that will allow you to be a registered farmer on a database called ABIS. And then you will get the support from the government through that system. And then it will enable you to trade, because I think there's agriculture to trade as a trade of agriculture produce, and there's a license regime that is on the books coming. So if we're gonna buy a large amount to move and support, it's important. And then if you have cattle, for now you need to register, get those animals tagged, and get a passport. It actually protects you. So if somebody steal an animal, for example, a cattle, it's difficult for them to move it. So that's one of them. If you're a fisher folk, it's register and get the necessary license from the fisheries authority. And if you're going to import animals, of course, you get the various trade license, including quarantine and so forth. it is important that we get most of those out of the way. And if you're going to angle food and you're going to process food, Public Health Act, in terms of the butcher's regulation, meat inspection regulations, get off here. And of course, not no less the food angler's permit. If you're going to angle food, you're going to those are very important. It's a long list, but I probably don't remember all of them, but it's a long list.
1: It's a severity because here, as you know, Angie's saying, big up Mr. Pascoe. He's always at our AGM meetings in Kingston and St. Andrew, JS and Rada, and he also celebrated Farmers Month with us in Montego Bay. He's always around. Angie said, enough respect.
0: Thank you, Angie.
1: Before we go, though, a quick announcement. Senior Superintendent of Police, Mr. Lloyd Darby, from PSTEB, Public Safety and Traffic Enforcement Branch, is asking that we traverse the roadways safely. The PJ Patterson leg, the east-west leg of the PJ Patterson Highway is blocked. A truck overturned on the roadway close to the Vineyard Toll. Please, motorists, we implore you, use the Old Harbour Road until the highway is cleared. So that's an announcement to all motorists using the PJ Patterson Highway. Note that the east-west leg of the PJ Patterson Highway is now impassable. A truck overturned on the roadway close to the Vineyard Toll. So we're imploring you to use the Old Harbour Road until further notice is provided for the clearance of that roadway. It's almost time. But Mr. Pascoe, it's interesting, you know.
2: It is.
1: It's an interesting topic, agriculture. And no, and you see, talking to you just make it sound so easy. It's relatable. I'm not a farmer, but I understand that the farmers, and you have implored, you have said it repeatedly, you know, that farmers are important. They are integral to the economy of Jamaica, but not only the economy, but also to our personal health and well-being, to community. So some people might just think that having a little cow and a goat in Chantel, mm-hmm. around the country, that's not enough. But that you're contributing, so you must also exercise due care in terms of the safety of your animals, ensuring that you register with RADA. Tell me when I'm wrong, you know. You must register. Whatever you're doing, register with RADA. If you have your little cow down a country, go and have the NATES.
0: Get them tagged on.
1: Get them tagged so that they can passport. Get the passport. Should anybody move your cow, you can't end up like me, still bawling 4 years later and don't find back the cow, the goat all now. So we encourage you to ensure that you take full responsibility for the safety of your animals and as also safety with the distribution of your products, right? Your produce, such as your cabbage, your lettuce, and those things. Make sure that you register with RADA. That is important. Above everything else, register with RADA. Final word, Mr. Pascoe.
0: We're going to implore the farmers and stakeholders to, as what Diane said, use up the legislation and the books. We're going to enforce, but we want to use the legislation to protect you. They were created and lobbied for, and we have improved the fines significantly on them to ensure we don't want innocent persons to be caught up in our dragnet searching for criminals, searching for persons who are nefarious, up to no good, and don't want you to reap what you sow or enjoy what you grow. So we encourage you to just work with us, understand some of the times when we ask the questions, it might feel inconvenient, but it's to ensure the system works and works for you. So please cooperate with us.
2: The Jamaica Constabulary Force through

0: Before we go, here is Nerissa. Nerissa saying that she's asking us to congratulate Constable Romario Coombs, who jumped the broom, tied the knot over the weekend, saying that she's praying God's blessings upon him.
1: That's amazing.
0: And that they're proud. You see, the JCF is all about family, you know.
1: Oh, yes.
0: We're all about family. Mm-hmm. So, until next week, let's continue to strengthen our people, strengthen our bonds, and strengthen Jamaica. We remain JCF, a force for good. I am Diane Barclay, Deputy Superintendent of Police.
1: And I am Corporal Chantal Powell. Do have yourselves a wonderful evening.

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4: 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Coverage is brought to you by Popeyes. Love that chicken from Popeyes.

0: Welcome back to the National Stadium. Of course, it's the evening session on the opening day of the J3A's National Junior and Senior Athletics Championships. We'll be having the semifinal round, if you will, of the men's 100 meters to come up shortly. We had the running of the under 18 and the under 20 boys earlier. So it's now on to the senior men. And we'll be having four semifinal heats, if you will. And
1: a second round.
0: A second round, yeah. In fact.
1: Yeah, we had first round this morning. So this is basically the heats, in essence. So first round qualifying this morning for the non-automatic qualifiers. And then now, first round heats to advance to the semifinals, then the final. This is good lineup of Dane McPherson out there.
0: And Dwayne, just before you go further, just to give you your official introduction, it would be remiss of me, you see. I didn't say the outstanding Dwayne Exton has joined us, has returned here to the commentary booth after being in the early session. He was former national junior and senior representative in the 400 meter hurdles. Oblique Seville, the reigning world 100 meter champion, being introduced to the spectators here for this opening heat of the men's 100 meters. He'll be running from lane 5.
1: Yeah, Jeremy, you are too kind. Thank you so much. And again, great quality on show in the first round of this 100 meters. How many countries can say they have the reigning world champion running in the first round of the men's 100 meters?
0: Okay. Raheem Pinnock is there in lane 6. Jason Lewis in 7. And Stephen Clunis, landing the University of Missouri. Of course, Jason Lewis from the Swept Track Club. Rashid Foster, back-to-back collegiate champion here in Jamaica, presenting elite performance. He'll be running from 4. Odane McPherson in 3. Michael Campbell 2. Mazina Barrett in lane 1.
1: Yeah, is this the year for Odane McPherson to, you know, make that big jump? You know, he's been there and thereabouts so far the last couple of seasons.
0: Usually gets up quickly. Odane McPherson in 3. And he does so.

0: Seville also right there, as well as Rashid Foster. Seville now takes charge and just canters home, the world champion. 10-1-1, the flash time for Seville. There was no, was there any doubt that he would have easily taken this opening heat? The reigning world champion, as we look back at the replay.
1: Yeah, not the best start from McPherson. Matter of fact, finished well down the field. And here, oblique Seville in fine fettle, nice, easy strides. Gets away from the field at 80 meters, looking well in control. Nice running from him. The world champion shows his class in a good field. Rashid Foster has come on a long way for the last couple of years, and good to see him getting through. But all eyes on oblique Seville, 10.11, the flash time.
0: Yeah, officially 10.09. For oblique Seville, Foster 10.30, Michael Campbell 10.39, Jason Lewis 10.43, Clunis 10.57, McPherson down the track in lane, finishing sixth in 10.60, and Mazina Barrett 10.64 in seventh place.
1: Yeah, looked a shadow of himself, McPherson. Didn't get that customary good start he usually gets, and looked sluggish to the execution. Not sure what transpired there, but oblique Seville, no fuss for him. The world champion is through.
0: Yeah, at 10.09. On the second heat, to come up, Kyle Richards will be in one, or listed for one. Damore Miller, Kimarley Stewart, Akeem Blake, Sandre Davison, Jafari Thomas, and Kenrick Austin, as well as Dominic Williams. Of course, the big news for this event, coming into these championships, Kishane Thompson, the World and Olympic silver medalist, not entered for the meet. Brian Lavelle, the world bronze medalist from the 200 meters, also not listed, entered for the meet. So those two are out. And even with those two being out, Dwayne, as you mentioned, Daniel as well, the world champion, is still in the event. So it's still a quality field that remains. Akeem Blake is also here and is expected to challenge one of those, the top three spots in the final, and has had a fairly good season and is a member of that world record breaking mixed 4x100 meter relay team and the world relays. They broke the final in the heats and in the final. Led off for the Jamaican team.
1: Let's go to the lineup for heat. Yeah, this is a good lineup as well. Kimarley Stewart there. Damore Miller, formerly of Excelsior. Class 1 champion some seasons ago. Has been having a very steady season, Miller. 20.11. Wind aided at the NJCAA championship. So he's in good form. Kimarley Stewart, Wolmer's, St. Jago, Texas Tech has run solid for the Red Raiders. Akeem Blake, indoor medalist over 60 meters, very consistent, and will be lacking his chances to get to the final. Javari Thomas now dons the brown and gold of G.C. Foster. He will go in lane 6. Kenrick Austin, a part of that Edwin Allen cohort that has stunned the nation earlier this year. And on the outside, Dominic Williams of University of Technology. He goes in at lane number 8. The top 3 plus the next 4 will advance.
0: So 7 will go here as Sandre Davison has not reported for the start of the event. Akeem Blake, the race favorite here, he's in lane 4, multiple World Championship semi-finalist, and a key member of Jamaica's men's 4x100 meter relay quartet, and they're sent off and called back. Blake got out quickly, so too did Stewart. We need to see what they infringement might have been.
1: Yeah, Blake had a pretty good start. Yeah.

0: Usually gets old quickly, Dwayne.
1: Yeah, looked to be a very clean start as well.
0: Nothing discernible from where we sit.
1: Yeah, so nothing from what we could see, but I can say that was a very good start from Akeem Blake. So too Stewart.
0: Yeah.
1: Discussions being had about the verdict.
0: From where we sit, we are anticipating a green card. Well, let's see what the official reading will be. That's a
2: gentlemen,
0: a warning.
2: You need to.
0: Yep.
3: So it's an evening of yellow cards.
0: Yep.
3: So that's a yellow several card. Several warnings being issued this evening.
2: Near Mark.
0: Alvin Kenrick Austin in lane 7. So the field reads, Richards of MVP in 1, Miller in 2, Stewart of Texas Tech in 3, Akeem Blake representing Dynamic Speed Track Club in 4, Javari Thomas, J.C. Foster, Austin of Edwin Allen, Williams of UTech, the 7 who will go, send back to their blocks, second time of asking, Blake usually gets out quickly, favorite here. Sent off, Blake gets out quickly and moves away from the field. Akeem Blake looking superb. Akeem Blake easily comes across the line, close going for second. Stewart might have gotten a second place there, but Akeem Blake head and shoulders above the rest as he made light work of the field in heat 2 here of the men's 100 meters.
1: Yeah, light work indeed, having to recover from the yellow card. At 30 meters, you'd expect for him the bronze medal from indoors, showing his quality, stepping away from the field. Javari Thomas trying to run back into second, and that he does. But Akeem Blake, on the run he is, nice, high-stepping. I think this is the best I've seen him in a long time. Looks healthy, looks strong, and this is a great showing in the first round for him.
3: Yeah, that was a good race for Akeem Blake. Nippy and quick.
0: And the Commonwealth Games at Duane certainly provides an opportunity for someone like an Akeem Blake to challenge for a major senior title, and get that added experience under his belt, because we find that the global championships tends to falter at the semifinal stage. You wonder, is it a mental thing? But still young, only 23.
1: And this is what I've said to people when I speak about the Commonwealth Games.
0: All right, so Akeem Blake, 10-1-1 in winning there. Austin, 10-2-8. And I think Miller might have gotten third, 10-3-2.
1: Yep.
0: Dominic Williams, rather, 10-3-2. Stewart came through for fourth. So top three advance automatically.
1: Yeah, Jeremy, the Commonwealth Games provides a great opportunity for youngsters and in... To be honest, Akeem Blake isn't considered a youngster because he's been around for such a long time, winning indoor medals.
0: But still 23.
1: An opportunity is there for him and others to go to the Commonwealth Games and get their first senior gold medal. And I think that will help them across the line. I think it is a great opportunity. People look down at the Commonwealth Games, but I think for our athletes, the new generation, young stars, it's a great platform, a stepping stone to the next level. So too, the NACAC Honor 23s. Any opportunity you get to face the best in the world is something you should take.
0: And it provides that experience too. I mean, for instance, Elaine Thompson-Hira is the defending champion for both the 100 and the 200 meters from the last Commonwealth Games. Daniel.
3: Yes, the Commonwealth, it doesn't get the respect as the Olympic Games and the World Championships, obviously for various reasons, but it serves its purpose and it affords opportunities for sprinters and athletes across all disciplines to get quality competition in and earn some honors to their name.
0: And hone their craft and just that experience, learning to run through the rounds and being on, it's considered a regional championship because it's within the Commonwealth, between the Commonwealth countries. But certainly, it is a major title. And once upon a time, represented outside of the Olympics was the next best, next level of competition.

0: before the World Championships. But here we go with the next heat, third heat three of the men's 100 meters. And the field here, Jelani Gordon in one, Nishione Banks in two, Sachin Dennis in three, Shakur Williams in four, Boajian Krumi, reigning world, the Jamaican under 20 record holder at 9.99. Coming back to some form, this is Kadrian Goldson. And that brilliant third leg, and the mixed 4x1 relay team at the World Relays earlier, Travis Williams comes up in lane 7, representing Sharks Elite. There he is, based in the US, Travis Williams. And out there in lane 8, Jeevan Newby, former Kingston College standout, now representing the University of Technology, would have been amongst, would have run with the qualifiers this morning. And to advance to this, rather to this next round of the men's 100 meters, the heats, make the top three advance automatically to the semifinals. Full field here as the athletes settle inside their blocks. Boajian Krumi, the best season I've seen of him since leaving high school, saying he's had to overcome a lot of setbacks, injuries. Usually gets up quickly, and Krumi does so. And also stepping on the inside, that is Nishion Ebanks. Ebanks takes it. And the rest of the field close going, but Ebanks got off to a flyer there in lane 2 and was away from the field quickly and early. And in the end, there was no catching him. Nishion Ebanks, good over 60 meters. Certainly showing good form here as we look back at the replay.
1: Yeah, great start for Williams on the outside, but it was Ebanks in lane number 2. Great over 60 meters and translates here. Fighting in the last part of the race, the rest of the field, Goldson and company, Boaji coming back at them, but Williams looks to have gotten it on the line. Well, Ebanks gets it, 10-2-2. Williams, nice, smooth, composed running from Kadrian Goldson. Boaji and Krumi running through for fourth, but Ebanks is hoping that he can put the race together in the best way possible this year. Has had some near misses in the past couple of seasons, but without Kishane Thompson, without a lot of the big hitters, an opportunity presents itself for him.
0: Indeed. So 10-2-2 for Nishion Ebanks. Williams 10-2-3. Goldson 10-2-4. And Krumi coming through for fourth there. So those 10-4-1-4, Shakur Williams and Sachin Dennis taking sixth as well. So top three advance automatically to the semi-final round.
1: Yeah, and that was a tough first round heat.
0: Yeah, it is. Yeah. And this one also promises to be very tough as well. Heat 4. Athletes listed here: Tehorn Strawn of UTEC, Ashani Smith of Dynamic Speed Track Club, Taekwondo Tracy, also from Dynamic Speed Track Club, Rohan Watson, the former national champion from 2023, Gary Card, the outstanding junior, he'll be running from lane 5. Nigel Ellis, former World Junior World Under 20 bronze medalist over 200 meters over 10 years ago, 2016. So, and guess what? The World Under 20s go back to the same place, Eugene Oregon.
1: Well, he won that I think Poland.
0: Is it Poland?
1: It was when he won. He got bronze behind
0: the Norlands.
1: Michael Norman.
0: Right. Yes. Yeah. And Orlando Wint, he's listed for lane 7, and Ramon Barneswell will be in lane 8.
1: Yeah, all eyes on lane number 5.
2: I don't know why you said this one was going to be tough.
1: No, the one before.
2: Because this one looks pretty straightforward to me.
1: Well, we have good quality in it. Ashani Smith, Taekwondo Tracy, Rohan Watson,
0: should
1: national champions.
0: Should be competitive, but let's see what's on the cards here this evening, because certainly see a youngster here in lane 5, much expected of him.
1: Yeah, fastest Jamaican junior this year.
2: Yeah, he's not just on the card, he is the card.
1: So we'll see which one plays, but it's a good heat to be in.
0: will be competitive.

0: Taekwondo Tracy, after a breakthrough season in the sport of bobsleigh, has come right back to the track and, almost seamlessly. And he's now officially one of those dual national athletes.
1: Yeah, mostly come from track and field.
0: Yeah.
1: Chad Wright as well with weightlifting.
0: With weightlifting. And hoping to compete in both weightlifting and the discus at the Commonwealth and the CSE Games.
1: That is something to discuss.
0: Yeah, for sure, for sure.
1: Yeah, Nigel Ellis at Elite Performance. He's in 7. Yeah, Orlando Wynn showed out a promise as a youngster. And then Ramon Barnswell in name 8.
0: You call him a veteran now, Ramon Barnswell. As they're sent to their blocks, heat 4 of 4, the men's 100 meters. Top 3 advance to the semi-finals.
2: Are you watching the line, sir?
1: So
0: it's Strawn in 1, Smith in 2, Tracy.
2: Stand up.
0: Yeah, so they're asked to stand up, as the officials have been inquiring from the athletes to keep those hands behind the start line. This level, you don't expect to hear the officials remonstrating with the athletes to keep their hands behind the start line. So they're sent back to their blocks. Heat 4. The men's 100 meters. Tehon Strawn in 1. Ashani Smith in 2. Taekwondo Tracy in 3. Rohan Watson 4. Card in 5. Nigel Ellis in 6. Orlando Wint in 7. And Ramon Barnswell in lane 8. In the set position. And a clean break for the field. Watson gets out well. Gary Card now goes to work. Takes charge, does it? Gary Card trying to stay with him is Watson. 10.33 the flash time for Gary Card. Taking them through the line there.
1: Yeah,
0: so
1: what
0: Card gets it in the end. Watson coming through for second. Tracy came through for third, taking that third automatic qualifying spot as we look back at the replay.
1: Yeah, a flyer from the blocks from the MVP men with Card leading the way, getting past Watson. But with the last 5 meters, Carr turns to his inside. Not sure why he did that. Nice upright running from him. Mechanical sprinting. Gets by Watson and looks to his right. And almost turns to look to the clock. Not advised. You run all the way through the line. Going at that type of speed, it's sometimes difficult to control it. But he looks in fine fettle.
3: I think he might have just been slowing down, yeah, Dwayne.
1: No, no jokes about it.
0: The old ace. Gary Card getting the Woolmer support here inside the commentary box. So Carr 10.33, Watson 10.35, Tracy 10.46, Ashani Smith 10.49, Barnswell 10.52, Wint 10.58, and Strawn 10.64.
1: Yeah, negative 2.7 the wind reading there. So high quality sprinting in that final heat.
3: And, of course, Oblique Seville, the reigning world champion, topping the qualifiers of outside of the heats. Semifinal and finals tomorrow. Akeem Blake, second fastest qualifier. And yep. Nishani Ebanks of MVP Track Club, third fastest qualifier.
0: All right, so we're going to be going to take a look back at the respective heats for the men's 100 meters, starting with the heat one where the reigning world champion, Oblique Seville, made it look easy, coming through at 10.09.
3: There is Oblique Seville. He's never won a national title. This could be the year he finally does it. Reigning world champion.
0: Heat 2, Akeem Blake came through and led from start to finish in taking this one and win next time.
1: Yeah, looked so quick, did Akeem Blake. A nice execution from him. I know Coach Michael Freiter would be pleased with his execution.
0: Heat 3, Sean Ebanks running from lane 2. Really took this one out early.
3: Yeah, blistering start from him. Golson of Sprintec getting third. Williams gets a second.
0: And the fourth heat here. Gary Card stepped up right alongside the big men, and made it look easy in the end.
1: Yeah, the ace in the puck, Gary Card. And I think about what has happened this season so far with the youngsters, the youth who are the juniors who compete with seniors. I think about the Gout from Australia.
0: Yeah.
1: And I remember the quote from the Olympic champion, Letsile Tibogo, advising the youngsters to compete with their age mates. It being that he thinks that sometimes the youngsters, they tend to be in situations with these seniors who are at their best, at the peak of their powers.
0: Experienced,
1: right.
0: Yeah.
1: Right. So the experience here. But Gary Carr looking very experienced tonight. Looks like he belongs amongst the seniors here. So great running from him.
0: Yeah, certainly the World Under-20s will be very, very competitive this year. Because as good as Gary Carr looks, there are some American youngsters as well who have been shining all season. So it will be a very competitive championship. That is the World Under-20 Championships to come in August as the juniors try to qualify for the Jamaican team to those championships, as well as the NACAC on the 18 and on the 23. The seniors trying to get through to the Commonwealth Games and the CSE Games. Right then, we take a break, and when we come back, we'll be having the qualifiers for the senior men's 400 meters. So we take a break here on the opening day of the J3A's National Junior and Senior Athletics Championships.

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1: 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Love that chicken from Popeyes.
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Pat, and welcome back to the National Stadium. The evening session on the opening day of the J3A's National Junior and Senior Athletics Championships. 4 days, and this is day one. Final event for day one is set to come up shortly. The heats of the men's 400 meters will be having six of them. And they promise always to be exciting. The 2023 world champion Antonio Watson is listed for the opening heat, and he has been the fastest Jamaican over the event so far this season at 45.11, looking to come back to his best form. Antonio Watson, speaking with him before

0: these championships, noting that having run so well on the mixed 4x4 team at the World Relays gave him some amount of confidence. And he says it's more of a mental thing for him, just to get his mind right and to focus and get things right when it matters. Still with me, well, Bruce James has replaced Dwayne Eckstall in the commentary booth, and still here is Daniel Dowie. Daniel has been with us all day. Yeah. And she's a four hurdler, but doing the marathon today.
1: She's a hard working girl.
2: Lots of endurance required to be on Indeed. This commentary team. Speaking of endurance, getting ready for the speed endurance event, 400. And just like with the 100, we got the reigning world champion in the first section. And now we have the 2023 world champion, Antonio Watson, coming up in the first heat.
0: Your thoughts, Daniel, and on Antonio Watson and, you know, just how things have been with him since winning back in 2023 at the Budapest World Championships.
2: Well, first of all, when he won in Budapest, I thought it was a brilliant performance. He showed a lot of maturity, and the way he ran the race was, he ran it with such experience. Like, he was one of the more, you know, the veteran guys. So it was a surprise to many, but he looked good throughout the championship, winning that title, breaking that 40-year drought from when Bert Cameron won.
0: Yep. So here we go. That's Omari Robinson. He'll be in lane 7, sending JC. This is Shamar Utah of Texas A&M.
1: Texas Tech, isn't it?
0: Yep. This is Texas Tech, yes, not A&M. Antonio Watson will be running from lane 5. There he is, the 2023 world champion, looking to return to his best form. And in lane 1, that's Ian Weekly running for the Masters. How about competing here in this first heat? And has done well, Ian Weekly, the former national 400-meter hurdler who competes for Jamaica amongst the Masters. And
1: interesting. It looks like he's not going to use his blocks, Ian Weekly. Ian Weekly, as you mentioned, a 48.54 hurdler at his best. That's interesting that they're allowing him to do the three-point start. I thought they'd insist on him using the blocks. Maybe it's a master's rule.
0: Yeah, he's allowed to do that.
1: Trying to get a time to qualify.
3: Stand up.
1: Compete with the masters. And
0: Well, certainly trying to master his best form since 2023 is Antonio Watson. 45.11 already from him this season.
1: His personal best, as you know, is 44.13. And he did that in the semis, I think.
0: Yes.
1: Was it in the Budapest semis as opposed to the finals?
0: Yes, in Budapest. And he said to me, Bruce, that he's not concerned about his running form. He is comfortable running that way, running on. And he says that's when he gets the best out of himself. And he's, like I said, he's good with... with his running style, was his exact words.
2: I think his style works for him. I would love to see him find form again. He's a brilliant talent. And the struggles he's had since winning the world title, I'm hoping that he can overcome them and find, you know, well, he's going to have to step up to 43 because now 43 is the new 44.
1: So on screen to the bottom left of the screen, we see Ian Weekly has been instructed, as I had indicated, that he needs to use the blocks. What is this three-point start? So we're like, Ian, we know that you have as much gray hair on your face as perhaps...
0: The gray is what... It seems it might be the knees.
2: I was just thinking that he might get in the blocks and can't get out.
0: Yeah, so... the former St. Elizabeth technical standout at Boy Shams many moons ago, under the watchful eyes of Coach Mike Oliver then, and went on to do so very well for Jamaica at the senior level in the 400-meter hurdles. Back inside their blocks. Rob Gordon in 8, Robinson 7, Utah in 6, Watson 5. And Weekly out there in lane 1.
1: Oh, no. And then we get a false start. Or hopefully, faulty start. Ian is saying to the start.

0: right there. Hey, listen, that's about all I got. I should point out to you that Ian Weekly is also an authorized athletes representative. He's an agent, an athletes agent, and represents a number of athletes around the globe. And now they've asked, this is interesting.
1: And everyone to just keep warm, and it's interesting to find out what's happening here. Let's take a look back.
0: Okay, so they're now in their set. The gun goes, and okay, so we're not sure who, if anyone, but the gun went and the clock started. And then again, the clock starts again. So I'm not, again, it definitely, if it was a situation where the clock didn't start, I could understand, Jermaine, but the clock did start, so.
1: Well, there might still be an equipment problem. See the officials checking with each other.
2: Well, there hasn't been a ruling as yet, so I'm waiting to see.
0: Yes, there has been a ruling. No ruling. Yeah, meaning nothing happened.
1: No fault.
2: Oh,
0: we've
2: okay.
0: We've not seen a green, yellow, or red card.
2: That's what I was waiting on.
0: No. I just hope Ian is able to break 55 seconds in lane one. That would be superb for his age on stage.
3: Set.
1: Back inside their block, second time of asking. So it's Gordon in 8, Robinson 7, Utah in 6, Watson in 5, and Weekly on there in back there in lane 1. So Utah, Shamar Utah, has gotten out well. Formerly outstanding at the junior level. Now at the collegiate scene in the USA. Watson is arranging up nicely. Utah also traveling well. Just about 180 meters or so to go. And it's Watson is right there as they come off the turn. It's Antonio Watson who has closed nicely on Shamar Utah and looking to take control here of the opening heat of the men's 400 meters. The 2023 world champion Antonio Watson looking easy, looking in control, and easily takes this opening heat ahead of Utah. And coming through for third was Emil Gordon of UTEC.
2: Nice and clean there for Antonio Watson, running out of lane 5 on the inside. Was able to look at the rest of the runners and time his race perfectly.
0: Yeah, the top three are going to qualify automatically. So with really 4 by right in this race, Ian Winkley, plenty of respect to you, finishing at 55:43. Do you remember what time I'd hoped you'd get?
2: 55.
0: Sub 55. So he's right there. But here we go with the big four. They had the high school Omari Robinson of JC join them. But he would get left in the home straight. But here, Antonio Watson, he knows the top three automatically qualify. There's no incentive to break any records in the heats. But he does have an incentive to win his heat and get a seeded lane, a preferred lane in the semis. So these top three automatically qualify, led by Antonio Watson, 2023 world champion in the 400 meters.
1: And so 45.91, the winning time for Antonio Watson there, ahead of Utah and Gordon.
2: Yeah, Bruce, and not just to get a seeded time. You want to model your race, even though you're not going to exert like semifinal and final energy. You still want the parts of the race to model what that final run, or what you practice that final run to be like.
1: Right, so the second heat comes up. He's 2 of 6. The athletes listed here are Evaldo Whitehorn of Supreme Athletics. He'll be running from 1. One more for his 800-meter running. And did so very well on the NCAA. At the NCAA Division One Championships. So number 638, Isaiah Shaw on screen there. This is

0: is Raheem Hales, ranked number 2 this season amongst Jamaican men in this event. Raheem Hales.
1: At his best, he runs 44.81, trains with the Racers Track Club. That means he trains with Antonio Watson.
0: Yes. This is Tyrese Grant. He's for Texas Wesleyan University in the USA. And in lane 2, Mario Birch, schoolboy here, running in the colors of Cornwall College. And from Supreme Athletics, Evaldo Whitehorn.
1: So Hales, lane 5, the seeded runner in this race, expected to win comfortably. The top 3 viewers, the top 3 listeners, automatically go to the semifinal. There are 6 heats. The top 3 make it 18, and then 6 by time make it 24 for the semifinals. Here's heat 2 of 6.
0: On screen there, that's Birch of Cornwall College. For Sales.
2: Set.
0: 45.63 this season in the set position. And they're sent off for the second heat of the men's 400 meters. And getting out quickly is Raheem Hales, the favorite for this one. And he has closed quite quickly on Isaiah Shaw. And also Gabriel Moronta from the Dominican Republic. So that's Raheem Hales running from lane 5. It's about 150 meters to go. And Raheem Hales looks in control, joined now by Tyrese Grant of Texas Wesleyan. And Hales with some work to do. Stepping forward is Moronta of the Dom Rep. Hales now steps forward as Moronta looks as if he'll take this one. And easily in the end, ahead of Hales and settling for third is Tyrese Grant. 45-1 is the flash time for Gabriel Moronta.
1: So, Danielle, the viewers and listeners would like to know why we have a youngster from the Dominican Republic running and what impact he would have on the top 3. Well, we have, he's a guest.
3: Yeah, he's a guest, and he will not count towards our national title, but he gets to run in the first round. Won't advance. Raheem Hales, who plays second, actually first for Jamaicans in that section. Here we see Hales in the red in lane 5. And Grant on his inside, and Moronta from Dom Rep running well there in lane 7 on the outside. And they come into the straightaway, Grant slightly ahead. And this is where Moronta starts to push and stepping away from the two Jamaicans.
1: And this is Moranta's final, so he gives it his all.
3: Yeah, he does.
1: Whereas Hales and all the other athletes, their only purpose of this round was to get to the semifinals.
0: So 45-1 was the flash time for Moronta of the Dominican Republic in taking the second heat of the men's 400 meters. Raheem Hales, though, the best placed Jamaican, and he advances along with Tyrese Grant as well as Isaiah Shaw. So the top 3 from the second heat there. So heat 3 is up next as the athletes get ready to settle in to their blocks.
1: Looks like Jeremy Bembridge there with his back to us.
0: And he'll be running from lane 5. And the full field here, Najee Mikiel of

0: Omar Farquharson, former Calabar High standout.
1: Hold on, I don't see a relay baton in his hand. Big Farquharson there on screen, 45.18 fastest on the 400 meters, but with a relay baton, he has gone 44.1.
0: This is Jeremy Bembridge.
1: Member of Racers as well, trains with Antonio Watson.
0: Formerly of Tarrant High.
1: And then we saw a quick look at Zidane Brown and now Najee Mikkel.
0: Of course, Zidane Brown, formerly of Glenn Muir and Jamaica College, has gone on to university in the USA. On screen there, this is Najee Mikkel.
1: So, viewers, listeners, in lane number 6, Kimar Farquharson, Texas A&M University. We know him more as an 800-meter runner. Jermaine, he's here in the 400 meters trying to get on at least Commonwealth Games, Pan Am Games, and a 4x4 team. But I'm telling you, you put a relay baton in his hand, he runs faster.
0: Yep, and has focused more on the 400 meters this season. Competed in this event at the NCAA Division 1 Championships and got to the final as well. So sent about their business in this third heat of the men's 400 meters. And traveling nicely up top is Bavel McPherson. Looking good and ranging up. Says McPherson was closed on Miller. Here comes Kimar Farquharson. Just about 200 meters to go. And it's Bavel McPherson of Racers Track Club who looks to be leading them off the turn in and into the straightaway. Here comes Bembridge as well. Farquharson now steps forward. That inimitable running style of his. But it's Bembridge of Racers Track Club. Farquharson trying to stay with him. Top three advance automatically. And taking that third automatic spot will be Bavel McPherson. So Bembridge, tall, lanky, looks to the skies. Knows he has gotten a good win in getting the better of Kimar Farquharson there in this heat. So Bavel McPherson. And we look back at the replay.
2: Yeah, excellent run for Bembridge. He gets the better of Farquharson, who comes in with a top two time for Jamaicans this season. So not a light win there. Bembridge, at this point, is McPherson, Bavel McPherson in lane 7 that's leading, doing the early running, and this is where Farquharson starts to step forward. And it looked at this point that Farquharson was going to come off the turn in front, but Bembridge steps into the home straightaway in the lead, looking so tall and powerful. He looks good, like he has a lot left in the tank. So looking forward to see what these two guys do in the semifinal round. It's Bembridge to Farquharson, 1-2 in the second section. Third of six.
0: So 45.84, the winning time for Jeremy Bembridge. And Farquharson 46.08. And McPherson 46.87. So that's Jeremy Bembridge, former Tarrant High standout.

0: 797 and Mikhail 4846.
1: Races through Antonio Watson won heat number one. Races through Raheem Hales won heat number two. Races through Jeremy Benbridge won heat number three.
0: So it's a racers sports day at the moment. Dominating these early rounds of the men's 400 meters. As the
1: Demar Francis there. Yeah,
0: Demar Francis, he'll be running from lane seven. This is heat four of six.
1: Oh my gosh. I think there are only three people on the field, on the track.
0: Yeah.
1: Oh my gosh. Something happened here. So Matthew Morris in lane one, Adriano Smith in lane two. So all three will automatically qualify, even if they run slower than Ian Wheatley ran in heat one.
2: You think they will try that? And rest?
1: Well, there's a bit of a rule that's called the honest effort rule. But let's just say quickly before Jermaine starts, some of the missing names here. Sean Bailey, big star. Taj Marquise-White, upcoming star. Both missing from this.
0: Former national champion Sean Bailey out. Shamar Chambers and a Charles. So three will go here. Demar Francis, he's running from lane seven. And also Adriano Smith in two and Matthew Morris in one. Of course, Smith of MVP Track Club and Morris of the University of Technology. But running well up top is Demar Francis. These three will know that they will automatically advance. So it's just about giving an honest effort as they look to just about 120 meters or so to go. And it's Demar Francis who continues to lead. Pressing, though, is Adriano Smith. And Morris also comes calling. But up top, for the time being, Demar Francis looks in control and has this one well covered. And he'll come across the line just now with the win. Flash time of 47.33 ahead of Adriano Smith and Matthew Morris.
1: There's a point at which, though, Jeremy and Daniel, viewers, listeners, that the organizers need to say, well, you know what? Let's redraw the heats. There's some point at which, when they get to the call room, it is a championship. It's the national trials. And having three run when three automatically qualify just doesn't sit well with me.
2: Yeah, that's a good point, Bruce. And I have to agree with you because we know how the seeding affects your chances of advancing. And here we see the three athletes who showed up. Three out of eight showed up. And slowest time to win so far. They had the luxury of cruising. Top three and just three competitors, so they would qualify no matter what. This is Demar Francis on your screen running under the tag Joma, winning this section, the fourth heat of six goes to Francis.
1: Yeah, I'm not saying it's nice or fun to redraw heats, but it's what you do when, especially when the two seeded athletes, the top seeded athletes for that heat, Taj Marquise-White and Sean Bailey, you know, do not show. And once that happens, it kind of forces the hand of the organizers to have to redraw the heats.
0: So 47.32 for Francis, 48.88 for Smith, and Morris 50.45, all advancing, all three advancing. I do agree with you as well, Bruce James. They certainly, with only three reporting for this seat, should have been rearranged. All right, so let's see who has reported for heat five of six. As here we go, Dijon Green, Jamani Smith, Tariq Dakers, Gregory Prince, Zandrian Barnes, Javier Brown, Jasona Dennis and Kemar Davis are the athletes listed, but who has in fact reported?
1: So we have seven athletes on track, Jeremaine. Lane one is empty.
0: So Dijon Green is missing, and the rest of the field. So that's it. This is Kemar Davis representing Dynamic Speed. Representing the University of South Carolina, Jasona Dennis, the former Stets standout. Javier Brown won this event for Jamaica College in the Champs COVID years, 2021 to be exact. This is Zandrian Barnes of Sprint Tech. Barnes has been a member of a number of Jamaica's 4x4 teams, former Chastain Star.

0: He's good at football as well, Xandrian Barnes.
1: He's a sub 45, man.
0: This is Gregory Prince, now representing LSU, formerly of St. Jago High.
1: One of the few NCAA athletes who have made it.
0: And Terry Dakers of the University of Mona. And this is Jamani Smith, who's running unattached on screen there from
2: Uemona.
0: Tariq Dakers, as they're sent to their blocks. Heat 5 of 6, the penultimate heat of the men's 400 meters. Top 3 sure to advance. Only had 3 in the previous.

0: top three sure to advance. Only had three in the previous heat, seven in this one. Wastes no time there, Jashauna Dennis. There he goes on that backstretch in the white clad. University of South Carolina wasting no time. Jashauna Dennis back to his happy hunting ground here inside the National Stadium. But going with him is Javier Brown. Left back a bit is Andrian Barnes. And here comes Gregory Prince now as they come off the turn. It's Javier Brown and Gregory Prince. Jashauna Dennis trying to get back. Here comes Andrian Barnes now, known for his late bursts. And he does it again, does Andrian Barnes. Gets it at the line ahead of Brown. And Prince settling for third. Dennis, after running so well early on, having to settle for fourth. It's Andrian Barnes of Sprintech Track Club showing loads of experience. And it never seemed, despite trailing coming inside the straightaway, stayed relaxed, stayed composed, and took it in the end.
1: Well, here we see the start, lane number six, perhaps getting the best start. Javier Brown, that bright red, even though he's being led at this stage by Jashauna Dennis in all white down the backstretch. Xandron Barnes, who we know will eventually win, actually falling to about third or fourth at this point, as Prince from Louisiana State University in lane number four swings to the lead. With 100 meters to go, you're going to say, what is Xandron Barnes doing all the way back there? And he's going to fix that for us. Javier Brown maintains what he's doing as he continues. But here comes Xandron Barnes. By every step, getting closer and closer to the front. Looks over at Javier Brown and he's up just on the line. Dennis gets third. Prince, who led at one point, ended up in fourth. That's Javier Brown. Remember him in the blue and white of Jamaica College at Champs?
0: Yes. COVID Champs, I call it, back in 2021. And helping Jamaica College to the Champs title then. So, Xandron Barnes, 46.04. Brown, 46.05. Dennis, 46.45, taking the top three spots. Prince, ending a fourth, 46.70. Kemar Dennis, 47.84. Dakers and Smith rounding out the field.
1: So, let's look at it now. Gregory Prince, from 46.70, would have won the previous heat, heat four. He has to sit and wait on time to see if he qualifies. Whereas the three who won, ran in heat four, they're gone through. Even though we had a 50.4 second runner coming third.
0: Yeah.
1: Fix it.
2: Yeah, that needs to be fixed.
0: So here we go for the sixth and final heat. Blair, Harry, Grant, Monfries, Kennedy, Watkin, Francis, and Pinnock. So understand that Grant will be missing, as well as Monfries and DeAndre Watkin also. So this is Javon Francis of Sweat Track Club on screen there. This is Delano Kennedy, who has transitioned smoothly from the junior to the senior ranks, representing Jamaica earlier this year at the World Indoor Championships, a member of Jamaica's 4x4 team at the World Athletic Championships last year in Tokyo, Japan. In lane two here, this is Omali Harry of G.C. Foster. And behind him is Nicholas Blair running unattached.
1: Again, Jermaine, Danielle, we have a bit of a challenge here. Only five have turned up. And the former champion for the 400 meters, Jamaican champion, DeAndre Watkins, is not in lane number six. So it kind of opens the door for somebody else to get in, possibly with a slower time, but by coming third.
0: So they're sent to their blocks for the sixth and final heat of the men's 400 meters. Blair in one, Harry in two, Kennedy in five, Francis in seven, and Pinnock be out there in lane eight. The screen, G.C. Foster, that is Omali Harry.
3: Set.
0: Delano Kennedy expected to take this one, and he gets out quickly. The veteran Javon Francis is there in lane seven. A long way off his very best, but traveling nicely is Javon Francis as he goes by.

0: Javon Pinnock. Here comes Delano Kennedy, the former Edwin Allen High star. So it's Kennedy and Francis at this point. Coming off the turn, now taking control is Delano Kennedy. And Francis trying to hold on to that second spot and looks sure to hold on to that. And Kennedy just takes a quick look to his right. The battle is on for that third automatic spot, but these two take the top two spots. Coming through for third on there in lane eight is Javon Pinnock. In the end,
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2: 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Coverage was brought to you by Popeyes. Love that chicken from Popeyes. It's now a minute past 10 on Radio Jamaica 94 FM.
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4: Good evening, I'm Deidreanne Gordon with the latest Radio Jamaica news. Prime Minister Dr. Andrew Holness is facing fresh scrutiny over whether he appointed Dr. Andrew Wheatley to the cabinet while knowing he was under investigation by the Integrity Commission. The opposition People's National Party raised the question during its press briefing this afternoon. The Integrity Commission has recommended that Dr. Wheatley be charged with four criminal offences, including illicit enrichment. Dr. Wheatley, the Member of Parliament for St. Catharines South Central, serves as Minister without portfolio in the office of the Prime Minister, responsible for science, technology and special projects. He previously served as Minister of Science, Technology and Mining but resigned in July 2018 amid controversies and investigations concerning the operations of the state-owned oil refinery Petrojam. Dr. Holness reappointed Dr. Wheatley to the cabinet on September 17 in 2025 following the general election. Opposition Senator Cleveland Tomlinson said Dr. Wheatley knew he was under investigation by the Integrity Body for illicit enrichment before he was appointed to the cabinet.
5: Two questions arise from that. Did the Prime Minister know when he was appointing him as Minister without portfolio in the office of the Prime Minister in September 2025 that he was under investigation for illicit enrichment? Did he hide that information from the Prime Minister? If he hid that information from the Prime Minister, it's more reason for the Prime Minister to remove him from the cabinet now. If he shared that information with the Prime Minister, why did the Prime Minister appoint him, notwithstanding that knowledge? The Prime Minister has an obligation to not only dismiss him, but to tell the public if he knew that he was under investigation.
4: Opposition Senator Cleveland Tomlinson, there has been no public indication from Dr. Holness on whether he had prior knowledge of the probe. Meanwhile, opposition leader Mark Golding said the parliamentary opposition will be reaching out to civic organizations to join in the campaign to have Dr. Wheatley removed from the cabinet.
6: This is the context in which we're operating in this country in terms of governance, and it cannot be worsened by having somebody who's under the cloud of a criminal charge pending for serious matters like this being allowed to remain in the cabinet of the country, which is the body in charge of the executive government of Jamaica. So we have called for this, and we hope that all well-thinking Jamaicans and all organizations that have an interest in national development and the good governance of the country will put some pressure on the government so that the right thing can be done.
4: Opposition leader Mark Golding. National Security Minister Dr. Horace Chang has today distanced himself from reports that former ambassador to the United States and cabinet minister Audrey Marks initiated the third country national agreement. The Gleaner reported today that based on a diplomatic note from the U.S. Embassy, Ambassador Marks made the proposal. Dr. Chang has been under the microscope since Tuesday after news broke of arrangements with the U.S. Speaking with Radio Jamaica's hotline this morning, the minister said he could not confirm whether Ambassador Marks was the mastermind behind the overture, as several persons were involved in talks.
7: I can confirm it. That discussion was held at the time when there were not only Ambassador Marks, there were other people saying, coming to the media to get labor, this photo, there's normal diplomats of the government, and myself and the Minister of Foreign Affairs asked to meet with them. And after that, the technical people in the relative two ministries have discussions to settle at 10 and 25.
4: The agreement contemplates transfers of up to 25 individuals every 2 weeks, subject to an important operational safeguard. Dr. Chang also sought to walk back comments that appeared to dismiss the possibility outright of up to 10,000 deportees, insisting he had only heard such numbers being mentioned informally.
7: It was raised in my presence on one occasion. This was impractical and not popular research at the time. I didn't know there was a document that seat myself and Ambassador Marshall was in the United States. It came up when I'm about getting deeply involved in my portfolio again. I said it is I'd have had to turn half people rolling in, accommodating them as well as initially, but I was aware of the document, but I know it was discussed, but you know, to me in a light manner because it's a highly practical operation.
8: But you did reject it as erroneous, and I'm curious how you would do that if you weren't aware.
7: Because
8: that
7: I'm not aware of any. When somebody says the government has done so and so, I expect an official document, an official discussion.
8: Right.
7: I have the responsibility with the Minister of Foreign Affairs to discuss the TCN, and that will never discuss it as part of the TCN.
4: National Security Minister Dr. Horace Chang. Now, the opposition leader Mark Golding is calling for the government to review its decision to accept the foreign nationals from the United States. He argued that the legality of the TCN is being challenged in the courts by the U.S. Mr. Golding added that an investigation must be conducted by the parliament whether Dr. Chang misled the House of Representatives yesterday about who initiated contact with the U.S. government about accepting the non-Jamaican nationals.
6: In parliament yesterday, Dr. Chang was asked the question, how did this arrangement come into existence? And he said that it was initiated by the U.S. government. Now, the two positions can't both be true. And I think there is a basis for this matter to be referred to the Privileges Committee of Parliament so that the question of whether the Minister of National Security lied to Parliament yesterday can be looked into and investigated and dealt with appropriately. And I'm calling for that to be done because we cannot have a situation where ministers of government in parliament on their feet answering questions about matters of state are not being scrupulously truthful.
4: Opposition leader Mark Golding. That's the latest Radio Jamaica news. I'm Deidre Gordon. Good evening.
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1: 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Good night and welcome to the Nightcap. I guess you've been wondering, you're listening and you're wondering what has happened to the Nightcap tonight. And the Nightcap started a little bit different tonight, and it will be a little bit different tonight because for the next 3 days, the Radio Jamaica will be carrying live coverage of the National Junior and Senior Athletics Championships. And so

the nightcap started late tonight as a result, and it the E-Factor show will also be affected tomorrow. So, and also you'll hear coverage of the National Junior and Senior Athletics Championships on Saturday.

0: during the round robin with Donovan Nakers. So it's going to be 3 days of athletics, and so Radio Jamaica is in the thick of things. So that's the reason why we started a little bit late tonight. All right, so if you were wondering what's happening, yes, the station Radio Jamaica 94 FM is going to be carrying live coverage of the National Junior and Senior Athletics Championships over the next couple of days. All right, so regular programming will be adjusted to accommodate this. All right, before we go to the break, let me say hi to all the folks who have checked in, like Jacqueline from Brown Peace in Clarendon. How you doing, Jacqueline? Baby D also in the house. Baby D said, Kenneth, you know me, I wonder why, Gwan, because I'm wondering if you weren't going to be on tonight, if we were not going to get the nightcap tonight. So Baby D says, you know, should I scratch our head and I wonder? And I say, wonder if she could send a message or make a call to find out what's happening. Well, we're here, and we're going to be, we have music for you until midnight, all right? Narissa from Runway Bay, always locked in, always with the nightcap. Hi, Narissa, how you doing? Hope all is well in Runway Bay. Wayne in Brampton, Ontario. Wayne checking in, and Wayne says, yeah, man, I enjoy the music. The show is sharp tonight, but I'm enjoying what I'm getting. Yvonne in Portland. Hi, Miss Yvonne, how you doing? Devon also in the house. Lady Grace also rocking to the music. Christopher Anglin from the Grand Cayman Islands always checking in, and Christopher says to big up everybody. Ian from Coca Walk in South in Manchester also locked in. Robert Green alongside the crew. Yeah, man, Robert Green and the crew. Janet Gordon, Kenesha Rommel, Bro Bunny and the family from Amelia District in St. Catherine. All right, we've got to go for a break. When we come back, we've got more music lined up for you. 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
0: Hey, welcome back to the Nightcap. It's 10:35. We continue with more music. Not going to be having any guests in the spotlight tonight. However, we got Lovers Rock from the early 2000s. Here is Yogi, I Go Crazy.

It's a minute past 11 on the 94. It's the Nightcap, a shortened version of the Nightcap tonight. Yes, an abbreviated version. And you joined late and you're wondering why it's a shortened version. Well, over the next couple of days, we will

0: be carrying coverage of the National Junior and Senior Athletics Championships. And so to accommodate that coverage, got to make space in the regular programs, right? So the regular shows that you're used to at a certain time will be affected because we'll be carrying coverage of the National Junior and Senior Athletics Championships right here on Radio Jamaica 94 FM. All right, got to go for a break. But before that, Dawn is locked in and enjoying the music. Hi, Dawn. I'm so happy that you're enjoying the music. My brethren, Mr. G in New York City, that's always active. He's in the house. Big up yourself, boss. Richard in New York says, just reach in and I check in. Big up yourself, Richard. Jacqueline from Brian P says, yes, Kenneth, I'm listening and I heard the championships and understand what's going on. All right, so big up yourself. Leone from Kuka in St. Bess. Carlene from Lambert also in the house. Laney in Guys Hill. Hi, Laney. How you doing? Nice to know that you're rocking with us. Marcia and the crew in Lake Spen. Marcia and the Lake Spen family also in the house, rocking with us on the inside of the nightcap. Maxine in Toronto. Maxine is asking if my team, the team that I'm supporting at the World Cup, if it played today. No, Maxine, but whenever Brazil touch the court, the entire world stops and pay attention, right? So you'll know because they have a game coming up real soon. So you don't have to listen too hard. You know when Brazil will be on the pitch, right? So don't worry yourself, Maxine. Don't worry yourself. Everything good. Everything Chris and Curry, as they would say. Your team play, all your team stay. You get to look a south side for beat up and you beat them up and show off and go on with a bag of things. Look a south side you get for play, Maxine. And just go on and insult and disrespect the people them, so I beat them up bad. Mash up all the players them and something. I'm kidding. All right, it's 3 minutes past 11. We got to go for a break and we come back with more music instead of the nightcap. It's Radio Jamaica, 94 FM.
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2: Hey, welcome back. 6 minutes past 11. Some slow jams in this segment. Here's Ronnie Dyson, Life and Breath.

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0: 11:30 on the 94. It's the Nightcap. Whitney Houston, You Give Good Love. That 94 gives good music inside of the Nightcap for the Thursday nights. Narissa agrees. Narissa says, yes, I'm loving the music. Nice and cool and easy. I'm enjoying them. Lisa in Florida says, yes, Kenneth, good music, my kind of music. Danny B checking in from Doheny Park. Ras Tony in New Jersey. The folks in Plowden, represented by the man in Plowden. We got more coming up. Got to go for a break. We'll come back at you with a final segment of music for tonight's Nightcap.
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2: 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We'll be on location bringing you live interviews, exciting giveaways, and all the action as participants gather for a day of discussion, learning, and engagement. 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

It's about that time for me to go. 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

Beautiful day, it is, listeners. A very beautiful day on this year, Friday. Yes, yes, yes, it is Friday, the 19th of June 2026. Yes, the Friday after Canada gave which team again? Who they played again? I don't even remember. Qatar? Six love. That's like dominoes, don't it? Oh my goodness. Good morning, good morning, good morning, good morning. It's a Friday. The weekend is here, and that's the sound of me being tired. Are you tired, listeners? Are you tired? I don't think so. We got this. We're going to rock this from now until daybreak, listeners. So, because what are we here to do? We are inside Diaspora Daybreak right here on Radio Jamaica. 94 RJ 94 FM, and of course we're happy to have you on board this morning. Non-stop fun, non-stop excitement, non-stop music, non-stop vibe and energy, because it's the weekend, and with the weekend comes all of that. Dawn T, Omar, Jennifer, Vivian, Kerrion, Camille, Marcia, Sang, who else we have there? Joyce, we have Lisa, we have Margaret, and a whole lot of other people. Robert, Green, Gordon, Kenesha, Rommel, you name them. They're all here this morning, listeners. And we're happy to have all of you with us this morning. So just grab your coffee, grab your tea, grab what? Grab your Pepsi, grab your water. But leave the pillows, leave the covers, and let's have nonstop fun this morning inside Diaspora Daybreak right here on Radio Jamaica. RJR 94 FM Diaspora Daybreak. Diaspora Conference has ended. Football is now in season. And of course, Father's Day is on Sunday. So we're going to have nonstop fun until the clock says 4:30. Yeah, so 94.9, 94.5, 94.7, 94.3, 94.1. www.rjr94fm.com, onespotmedia.com. Yeah, lots of places you can find us right here inside Diaspora Daybreak, along with my producer, Lady P. Yes, Elise Pinnock is here with me this morning, and you're all here with me this morning inside this year Diaspora Daybreak. We have the Global Beat, we have the Matter of the Morning, the Voice of the People, Diaspora Dive. We're going to play the music and a whole stuff, other things on this year. What day is today? World Sickle Cell Day and International Day for the Elimination of Sexual Violence in Conflict. World Refugee Day will be tomorrow. The 21st will be Father's Day. And we're going to have non-stop fun. Anybody out there want to celebrate?

celebrate. What are your plans for Father's Day? What are your plans? I see no basket. I see nothing on the roadside selling for the fathers. What up? I don't understand. I really don't understand what's going on because I see nothing out there selling for fathers. And it's Father's Day. And don't tell me. All I can see, flags. Not more than flags. And of course, for fathers, it's more than just World Cup, all right? More than just World Cup. So, good morning, Dante. Good morning, Sam. Good morning, Edwards. Arlene Myers. Good morning, Marcia. Good morning, Lord. Good morning, Maureen. And everybody else out there, good morning to you. Yes, this is Diaspora Daybreak with yours truly, Markland Action Edwards. And we're going to have nonstop fun until 4:30 in the morning. And then after that, I go home and sleep because guess what? We're going to be in Montego Bay again inside Sam Sharp Square because we're going to ensure that people can connect to the Wi-Fi courtesy of USF. So stick and stay right here inside Diaspora Daybreak.

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0: 5:30 a.m. during the Sunny Side Up for Farm Talk. 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
1: As usual, if you have had a meal today, thank a farmer. The farmer feeds us all from a king to a beggar.

Belinda, Wayne in Brampton. Good morning. Good morning. Sorry. Good morning to you. Good to know that you're all up and tuned in to Diaspora Daybreak right here on Radio Jamaica. And of course, got to catch up now and see what's the latest. What are the top stories? What are the top? Hold on. Okay. All right. All right. Let's see what's going on here in Jamaica, land we love, and other parts of the world. Yes, controversy, economic surges, coastline access, and all that good stuff happening. The Jamaican government is embroiled in a political storm over a diplomatic note that allegedly proposed Jamaica receive thousands of third country nationals, a proposal that opposition is pressing hard for transparency and answers. Lord, because, you know, Audrey Mixon-Morton said, boy, is she initiated? Then we got another thing from Dr. Chang. I don't know, boy. Inflation outlines continues to spike today, and the Bank of Nova Scotia is moving to acquire the remaining shares of Scotia Group Jamaica Limited for $54 billion, according to a story in The Observer. Campaigners across the Caribbean, including Grenada and Jamaica, are protesting foreign developers buying up and restricting local access to beaches, according to BBC News. There is a still Middle East tension. The U.S. is closely monitoring the escalating conflict involving Iran and Israel, while the Trump administration navigates potential entry and maritime policies following recent ballistic missile exchanges. And, you know, there's no peace talk, right? War is almost over. It's not ended until it's ended, right? Team Canada achieved its first ever FIFA World Cup victory with a dominating 6-0 win over Qatar, prompting national celebrations all across Toronto. In Manitoba, farmers are grappling with devastating crop losses following a severe once-in-a-lifetime storm, while eastern Quebec was hit by a 4.4 magnitude earthquake, according to CTV News. Veteran politician Andy Burnham emphatically won the Markerfield by-election, returning to Westminster and paving the way for a potential leadership challenge against Prime Minister Starmer, according to BBC News. I tell you, in the past maybe 10 years, Is it six prime ministers in 10 years? They have changed in the UK, something like that. Yep. And another one is on the horizon. You know? So let's watch and see what happens. Right now, we just want to hope for the best. Good morning, Anne-Marie Spence. Good morning. How are you doing, Yvonne? Good morning over there in Carrasa. Good morning. Hope all is well on that side of the vineyard. Yeah, but lots happening, and we just hoping for the best, because we can do without all of this mayhem, you know. We don't need it. We don't need it at all, you know. But do we see a clear winner yet? Anybody have an idea who's going to win World Cup? Anybody? Other than your favorite team. Remember, listeners, I'm carrying two teams, and I'm carrying, yes, don't look at me like that. I'm carrying France, and I'm carrying Argentina. Two teams, and they won the other day. France because of Mbappe, just the name. And I don't know what about what the other one named Argentina. Maybe it's Messi, the oldest man, and scoring so many goals. So I'm done with two teams. I'm done with France and Argentina, and I'm not gonna switch even if the fallout. All right, yes,
This is what you sign up the people of Jamaica for. Jamaica or Jamaicans need to tell us what you are, what are the arrangements you agreed to. Wholeness must answer to the Jamaican people. All right, let's see if we're going to get some answers in days and weeks to come, or will this just be a 9-day wonder? And of course, you know that Dr. Andrew Wheatley is under fire too because of what the Integrity Commission tabled in Parliament the other day. And of course, they're talking about illicit enrichment. We hear the civil society calling for him to resign, that kind of thing. So again, let's watch and see. McGranny, that said, Tannen's in a pole dance is interference. So let's watch and see if anything will come out in the wash, or all of what's happening gonna be just 9-day wonder. Yeah, this is Diaspora Daybreak on Radio Jamaica, and I think we're gonna play more music this morning than we talking now. We had lots of talk this week. Oh, we were talking my son Monday, Tuesday, Wednesday, Thursday, all about Diaspora conference. So we're gonna vibe this morning right here inside Radio Jamaica, RJR 94 FM.

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1: Now go on like a me, me could not make no money. 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

0: Now go on like a mean, me could not make no money. What is again, Mr. Bailey? 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
1: Tell me. Is it too early? Is it too early to decide who is gonna win the World Cup? Oh my goodness, I see some things happening here. Two of my teams, I see where the odds are going. But listeners, talk to me, listeners. Is it too early? I mean, based on what you have seen so far, I don't know anything about football, but based on what you have seen so far, is it too early to call it? Is it too early to say who is gonna win the election? Did I say election? The World Cup. Yeah, yes. Send me a WhatsApp, listeners. Send me a WhatsApp at 876-553-5908.

All right, all right, all right, all right, all right. We get stuck with, who is that again? Who is that? Admiral Bailey? Yeah, we're stuck on Admiral Bailey. Let's move on. Let's move on. Glenna, not because of the six love you say, Canada. I'm not banking on Canada for to win. I'm not banking on Canada. I can't say, well, okay. England is my team. Greetings, if Andrew can call it. Okay, Mbappe and France. I'm banking on France and what the other team name, Argentina. But they're saying it is not too early to decide who will win the tournament, as the 2026 FIFA World Cup is already underway. Prediction models and bookmakers are currently in favor of France, Spain, and England, though the expanded 48-team format leaves the outcome incredibly open. So they're saying there's a 410 odds to that France will win. Then after France is Spain. After Spain is England. After England, it's Argentina. So they're watching to see if Lionel Messi can do a back-to-back win and see what happens. So everybody, as I said, the ball is round. And everybody talking, we don't know, nobody can say, but you know what? We will see. We will see at the end of the day. But I'm still banking on France and Argentina. One of them must win. One of them must win. But right now, I see where the listeners are saying, you know, thanks for that news. I didn't know that Andy Burnham was returned to Parliament, as I haven't been listening to any news. There's too much political nastiness, and that including the questionable plan by Jamaican government accepting U.S. prisoners. Yes, lots going on. Lots going on locally and internationally. And we just have to wait to hear the details. They say that the devil is in the details. I don't like when the devil is in anything. Anything the devil is in can't be good. Anything the devil is in cannot be good. So I'm not so happy that the devil is in anything at all. Glenna, as I said, not because Canada won last night, you think they're going to win the World Cup. USA team is good, you know. USA team is good. And the beauty about Canada, US, and Mexico is that because they're the hosting countries, they get an automatic placement in the World Cup. They don't have to play for anything. Automatically, they're in the runnings. But let's see, because the ball is round, so we will see what happens at the end of the day. But I am banking on France, and I'm banking on Argentina. My first team, Spain, then not even say Mbappe, then France, then not France, let's say Mbappe, and then Messi team. All right, yes, I think we're in for some interesting days ahead, because it runs from June 11th to June 9th to July 19th, and the current front runners are neck and neck. France

analysis and predictions. Mexico, South Korea, and that new team, Czechia, yes, and South Africa. It is said that Mexico, 95 chance of advancing. South Korea, 77 chance of advancing. Czechia, 60% chance of advancing. And then 35% for South Africa. So again, the pundits are out and everybody predicting. So we will just watch and see what happens at the end of the day. Interesting days are ahead. Interesting days are ahead. When it comes on to football in terms of the FIFA World Cup, and when it comes on to politics, because we see where that's going on between Jamaica and America. It is said that we're going to be taking 25, is it 25 deportees? Is it every week, every day, every month, every year? Knowing that we receive 100 deportees every week. Oh boy, I don't know. So much. You know what? The lines are open. Feel free to give us a call at 876-926-2178, 876-926-7615, 876-926-8631, or send me a WhatsApp at 876-553-5908. It's a Friday and they want to make some money.

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And we say good morning to all the sisters who are standing by the brothers at 1:15 in the morning. 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
2: Ta-na-na-na. As we keep the music going right here inside, that's for Daybreak. Lots of information. Sunday, Monday, Tuesday, Wednesday, Thursday. Here we are on Friday morning. Musically yours. Romaine Virgo, Christopher Martin.

I can still take your calls, you know. What's on your mind? What's on your mind? I'm a bit disappointed though. There's no buzz, concerning Father's Day. All I can see are just flags, flags, flags, and more flags.

Ladies, I do hope you have plans for the father of your child or the father of your children or even your very own father.

0: Hold on, Christopher. Hold on, hold on. I see someone on 2178. Good morning to you.
1: Morning, sir.
0: Good morning. How are you doing?
1: Not as good as you.
0: What do you think, sir? You're good to man.
1: Like how you're cheerful and highlight all everything go through this week smooth.
0: Well, it's not a matter that everything go through smooth, you know, boy. You just have to put your best foot forward. You have to put your best foot forward and keep a smile on your face, because if you allow what's going on in your life or even around you to really surface, boy, you don't come out of your bed, you know. You don't come out of the house. Yes, man. So you have to keep your pure judgment, brethren. So you have to keep a smile on your face. You got to put your best foot forward, because if you allow what's going on in your own life and what's going on in the world to really surface, you don't come out of bed. And we can't afford that.
1: Yes, it's sick, really sickening.
0: Yes. Things we wish life would be better, but you know, we don't live in a perfect world. So there are going to be situations that, boy, cause it to do like the psalmist says, Selah, pause and ponder, you know.
1: First time.
0: Mm-hmm.
1: Well, God's still alive, still, you know.
0: Yeah, man, the Lord is, God is good all the time. Mm-hmm.
1: But I just want to say, was one thing after the other. In last week, there was this worship. Where is it?
0: The worship?
1: Yes,
0: back in America. It's back in America.
1: Oh, we wish that everything could have gone away like the worship.
0: Well, it's back in America.
1: We wish that everything could have gone away like the worship.
0: Oh, yes, we wish so too, but what are we going to do?
1: And we have a controversy. And you say in Parliament, they're not going to be a good day in Parliament.
0: I don't know about that, you know. There are good days and there are bad days and there are not so good days sometimes. That's where government discuss all kind of things, you know. So some days are good, some days are not so good.
1: They don't really want to get down to real business at all. They look like a theater and a show business.
0: Well, it happens all across the world, my brother. It happens all across the world.
1: All the campaign and the prime minister in the charge being lifted in the instrument, but I know him again.
0: No, he was never charged. He was never charged for illicit enrichment.
1: I say him did. He was the one who highlighted the whole election campaign, but I know him.
0: No, man, the Prime Minister was never charged for illicit enrichment. There was talk about eight MPs.
1: Right.
0: Yeah, that you know, they're under investigation for illicit enrichment, but so far only one has been named, which is Dr. Andrew Wheatley.
1: Yes, it's true. Mm-hmm. But what them get over them problems and start getting onto the country business, the country has staff have important things to look at.
0: Well, I must say they have been dealing with the business of the people, but when they need to do more. They need to do more.
1: Well, they need to stop then judgment and already and start dealing with more serious things, because we're in a crisis.
0: Mm-hmm, mm-hmm, mm-hmm, mm-hmm.
1: We're in a crisis, and if them were put to administrate the thing,
0: mm-hmm.
1: I pitch it out every day and come out in theatre.
0: Mm-hmm. Yeah, it happens. It happens.
1: It's not helpful at all. So.
0: No, but we want them to get down to more business. Yeah, more productivity.
1: If we're not going to win the football team.
0: Hmm?
1: The winner will win the football.
0: The winner will win, of course, and the loser will always lose.
1: Yes,
0: all right. All right, brother, thanks for calling.
1: Yeah, man,
0: all right, I tell you.

0: What's on your mind this morning, listeners? 926-2178, 926-7615, 926-8631. We are open for business. Good morning to you. Turn that radio off. Good morning.
1: Good morning.
0: Yes, how are you doing this morning?
1: Not bad.
0: Good. What's on your mind? Hello?
1: Hello?
0: Turn the radio off, please.
1: Give me a little trouble. Yes, okay.
0: Uh-huh. What's on your mind this morning?
1: Okay. First of all, I must say, you're still in Montego Bay?
0: If I'm still in Montego Bay?
1: Yes.
0: Oh, I wish. I wish I was still in Montego Bay. But I'm going to be there later on today, you know.
1: Okay.
0: We were there for the Diaspora Conference. We had to come back up. But we're coming back down. I mean, you know, were the hotels open for business, then we would stay, we'd just spend the week down there and do what we had to do and come back up on Saturday. But no such luck, eh?
1: Oh, my.
0: Mm-hmm.
1: Well, maybe I'll continue to guide and protect you on that land journey.
0: Thank you. Okay. What's your name? Where you calling from?
1: Peaches, St. Thomas.
0: Peaches, what's happening in St. Thomas?
1: Nothing? Nothing really.
0: Everything is good in St. Thomas?
1: Not really. Nowhere is good anywhere.
0: So what? So what's not so good in St. Thomas?
1: Lot of funerals.
0: Oh, funerals! You like funerals?
1: Kind of.
0: Okay, and you have nine nights, then you have the grave digging, then funeral, then you do all them kind of things.
1: I don't like nine nights.
0: You don't go nine nights?
1: No.
0: You go grave digging?
1: Yeah.
0: And you go funeral?
1: No.
0: You don't do grave digging?
1: No.
0: Okay, so you have funeral this weekend too?
1: Yes.
0: Oh, who's funeral?
1: Hello.
0: No, whose funeral? Now I'm asking if you're going to a funeral this weekend.
1: No, not this weekend.
0: Oh, not this weekend. You went last weekend?
1: Yes.
0: Okay. A family member or friend?
1: Friend.
0: A friend, okay. May the soul rest in peace, eh?
1: Okay.
0: All right, Peaches.
1: It's not that I like funeral. I don't like the idea of people dying, really.
0: Yeah, but you have to give support to family and friends, eh?
1: Right.
0: That's right.
1: Okay, concerning the El Salvadorans.

0: I didn't get a listing of the different countries or nationalities that will be coming, but they're most of them won't be Jamaicans, that much I can say.
1: Salvador.
0: No, I don't think they're only from El Salvador. So what's your take on those deportees from other countries coming to Jamaica?
1: I take it. Why can't they say no to Trump?
0: That you think they're saying yes to Trump?
1: Yes,
0: Why you think so?
1: because I know that if it was somebody else, I know that there wasn't a right to tell it
0: You
1: no.
0: think anybody can say no to Trump and be this and enjoy and enjoy life after?
1: No.
0: Okay then. What would you do? Were you the prime minister, what would you do?
1: I would say no.
0: Were you the prime minister and the US administration come to you and say, okay, hear what? You have to take these third country nationals or else. What would you do?
1: Or else, you saw this one of your iron.
0: Or else we take away your visa and we impose more taxes on you.
1: More
0: What would you do?
1: sanctions.
0: More sanctions. What would you do? You take them.
1: Maybe.
0: Okay, then it's just like the it's just like the match between Qatar and Canada yesterday. There was a foul, but when they checked back, when the referee checked back, you realize because initially the referee said penalty, for a penalty for the Canadian team, but then when he checked back the cam, when he reviewed the what they call the VR,
1: Yes,
0: when they do the electronic review, they realize that boy, the foul happened outside the penalty box. The guy fell in the penalty box. So it was either a penalty or the red card. They opted for the red card. So they end up playing which one would you rather though? A penalty on your team or you leave the team and let them play with one less man?
1: Penalty in terms of you get a free play.
0: No, what I'm saying, would you rather a penalty on your team, or would you rather leave the team and have the team playing with 10 men?
1: The penalty.
0: You take the penalty?
1: Yeah.
0: Knowing,
1: Is it
0: knowing.
1: only penalty or a score penalty for the football?
0: It's gonna be no. Chances are most penalties do score, right? So you're running the risk of your team.
1: I don't really know
0: Lo
1: how to
0: losing losing a point, yeah, losing. So
1: Okay.
0: would you take a would you opt for a penalty on your team, or would you leave the team, let them play with 10 men without you?
1: If this is a penalty miss, I would opt for it then. For the red card.
0: You take the red card
1: Yes.
0: and let them play with 10.
1: Yes.
0: Okay, Peaches, I hear you. So which team are you carrying for the World Cup? Really? No, Peaches. No, you have to choose a team right now. You have to choose a team.
1: Okay, you know why? Because I wish good for Messi because it was his first win, the World Cup.
0: No, it's not his first win. I think it's no. It's not. This is not. Messi, no man. Messi always winning. It's not his first win. They won the last World Cup. Am I right? Yeah.
1: Yes, that's what I said. I wish for him the last time to win.
0: Oh, you wish him. Oh, and okay. It's and he won. So you're hoping that he'll win again. That's what you're saying.
1: It was a big deal for him. So
0: Okay, so you want him
1: this
0: to win
1: time he's
0: again?
1: coming out now special.
0: So you want him to win again?
1: Not really.
0: So which team you want to win the World Cup?
1: Before my chance.
0: Peaches, Peaches.
1: Yeah.
0: Which team would you like to win the World Cup?
1: I said, well, maybe Brazil more.
0: Brazil. Oh, you're going for Brazil. Why?
1: I'm not going for anybody but I think Brazil would have
0: You
1: to
0: think
1: play
0: Brazil will win?
1: Or England,
0: or
1: if they
0: England? All right, let's watch and see.
1: It's a long time they haven't won it.
0: Well, let's watch and see what happens on July 19.
1: Okay.
0: All right, Peaches, thanks for calling and don't be a stranger now, all right?
1: All right. I'm a silent listener.
0: No. Once you make a phone call, you're no longer a silent listener. You're a loud listener.
1: Sometimes I sit up late and listen and drop asleep just to listen
0: Just
1: because I fell
0: listen.
1: in love with the show.
0: Oh, I'm happy that you fell in love with this show, but I want you to call more often, okay? I love talking to you.
1: Okay.
0: All right.
1: My song request is Most of It.

0: Your song request is at 2 o'clock though. Don't think you can go, you pull a fast one on me. No, you have to call me back. I want to hear from you again into the 2 o'clock block. If I take your song request, no, you're not going to call me back. So I want you to call me back in the 2 o'clock block. All right, Peaches, thanks for calling.
1: Yes, you're welcome.
0: All right, Peaches, they're over in St. Thomas. Good morning.
2: Good morning.
0: Yes, how are you doing?
2: Oh, I'm great, thank you.
0: And your name, where are you calling from?
2: This is Norma.
0: Norma Peart?
2: We have a call out my whole name, Samantha.
0: Hush, Norma, what's happening?
2: Well, I am just commenting on your Father's Day, comments about the Father's Day, and that is so true. But guess what?

0: No, working on
1: Good. That's nice. How many orders do you have so far?
0: I have a fairly good amount.
1: When is a fairly good amount? 5,
0: No,
1: 10, 50, 20? No, I'm not getting in your business. I'm just asking. 5, 10, 15, 20?
0: Let me put it this way. It's a decent amount. It will never be as many as a Mother's Day, but it is a fairly good amount for fathers. It's not all the fathers who are fathers.
1: Norma. Norma?
0: Yes, boss.
1: 5, 10, 15, 20?
0: 25, 30, 35, 40. I'm not telling you how much, I'm just telling you
1: I,
0: that.
1: I'm not checking your money either. I just want to have an idea as to how many orders you have for Father's Day.
0: A fairly good amount.
1: All right. Yeah, okay.
0: It's Friday,
1: All right.
0: and they will be coming in still. So
1: I
0: I
1: will.
0: can't really
1: Okay, that is
0: find
1: good.
0: them.
1: That
0: Okay.
1: is good.
0: Next thing, football. Football.
1: Okay.
0: My favorite is France.
1: You're going with France. Why?
0: I always love France.
1: Okay.
0: Always love France.
1: Okay.
0: And I'm hoping that Mbappe will outscore Messi.
1: You want Mbappe to outscore
0: Yes.
1: Messi? He has gone what? Two already? Two, two,
0: Yeah,
1: two.
0: and Messi
1: Messi at
0: three.
1: three.
0: Yes.
1: Okay, let's see what
0: Okay.
1: happens.
0: You know what? I'm going to be controversial,
1: Go
0: but I
1: ahead.
0: cannot understand how Jamaicans are cheering for Argentina. Where are the
1: Why?
0: black people? You ever see a black man on an Argentinian team?
1: No, don't be racist now. Don't be racist.
0: Oh, because everybody's saying that they are.
1: Don't be racist.
0: They are saying that they are.
1: Oh, they are?
0: They're saying the Argentina is racist. You don't hear it?
1: We have racism in every country.
0: Yeah, but
1: Yeah.
0: some are more upfront, blatant with it.
1: Oh,
0: Anyway,
1: okay.
0: I long for the day when I see black faces on the Argentinian train.
1: Oh, you want to see that? So that makes you a racist.
0: There's a little bit more to it than that. That alone does not make you racist.
1: You're racist. So because there are no black team, there are no black players on Argentina, you don't want Argentina to win. That's what you're saying.
0: No, I don't
1: Okay.
0: want them to win.
1: Okay, you're racist.
0: So my favorite, as I say, is France. England comes next, and then Brazil. I don't think Brazil
1: Why?
0: is that
1: Because they have black players?
0: No, not
1: Oh.
0: going down that road with you.
1: Okay.
0: I was just talking about Argentina
1: Okay.
0: and what I have against them.
1: All right. So you're carrying France,
0: Yeah,
1: but not
0: England
1: Argentina.
0: and Brazil.
1: Argentina and England and Brazil.
0: England and Brazil,
1: All
0: yes.
1: right. Let's see what happens come July 19.
0: Okay.
1: Thanks, Norma.
0: You have a better one.
1: I'll be looking out for my basket on Monday morning, yeah?
0: I know exactly where to find you.
1: I know you do. All right, thank you.
0: Have a blessed day.
1: You too. 94. This is where we're at, listeners. Diaspora Daybreak. 9262178. Good morning to you. Hello. Radio off, please. Good morning.
2: Give me 2 seconds.
1: All right. Just the gentleman I want to talk to, you know.
2: You want?
1: Yes.
2: To talk to me.
1: Which area are you living in, Sir Gio? All right, give Sergio some time. He's 91, you know, so you gotta give him some time. Seems like you got it right now. Sergio?
2: Yeah.
1: Good morning again. How are you doing? And you won't let go at all. And if you drop, you get up back, just like that.
2: I have a few complaints. One is about coffee. You see, I wonder why government don't get something to reap the coffee, because it is costing too much to reap them. Because it costs a 12,000 or something like that per box to reap a box.
1: Oh, you saw the news?
2: Yeah, that was in the news. And it takes, they don't make much.
1: Right.
2: It takes about a day for them to collect. What they want is a machine to reap

0: You see what I mean? That is one problem. The other problem is, I want to know why they have to send our coffee or to sell it to those people in the Middle East there. You know?
1: Why they sell it to them?
0: There's no need for that. Jamaica coffee is the number one in the world. And we cannot supply the world. We should not be making arrangements like those and giving people, and they have it in the barn storing, and they're not paying no more. The rate is small. Whatever they arrange, I think it was small, and we're not getting any increase. So, I mean, they want to revamp those agreement, those past agreement, and start all over again. What we need now is to put the emphasis must be on manufacturing and packaging. They need a good package and need nice, beautiful package. The third thing, I don't think they need to make to package in bulk anymore. They must make small package that you can put on a table, one small bottle.
1: The packaging, the coffee is being packaged in different quantities, you know, and different containers. They do have those, because when you travel, locally in the supermarket, you can get even a little sachet. You can, because like for myself, I think you buying the sachets of Blue Mountain coffee, it gives me the right amount of coffee per cup, other than me buying a bottle of coffee and I spoon it. You know, so the packaging is good. If you go to the airport, you see various packages as related to the coffee. Japan is the largest buyer, and I hear this all the time, that Japan is the largest buyer of Jamaican coffee. So Gio, we can't decide or determine what they do or they distribute or they sell and what they sell, but
0: to one person.
1: No, it's not. It's not being sold. It's not being sold to one person. We have U.S. buys our coffee. Canada buys our coffee. The United Kingdom buys our coffee. The Caribbean islands buy our coffee. No, man, the coffee is being distributed all over the world. But I'm just saying that Japan imports anywhere between 65% and 80% of our annual production of coffee. Japan.
0: That's not fair. That don't make sense to me.
1: No, but you can't say it not fair, sir.
0: Don't make sense, sir.
1: But what I'm saying, sir Gio, what if other countries are not buying as much and we can get Japan to take most of the coffee?
0: That is what I'm saying, you know. This is in demand. So we cannot supply the world.
1: No, but Sir Gio, hold on.
0: This is what I'm saying. If we have proper packaging, and it would go, you see. And we don't want to make them in big packaging.
1: No, but what I'm saying, Sir Gio, if you have a store, let me bring it home to you. You have a store, right? And you're selling maybe the same coffee. And other people come into the store, they buy just 1 pound of coffee. Everybody come in, they just buy 1 pound. And one man come into your store and he buys 100 pounds of coffee. Are you going to say to the man buying the 100 pound, you're not selling him? You're just going to sell everybody 1 pound, 1 pound?
0: No.
1: Exactly.
0: That's what's
1: happening in Japan. Japan from day one has been the major, the largest buyer of our coffee, but notwithstanding, other countries buy our coffee.
0: But they are distributors.
1: What, Japan?
0: What Japan doing with it?
1: I couutn't say. They buy it, and no. But they would buy it. They would buy it.
0: Sir P.
1: They are gonna buy the coffee.
0: One man have it,
1: no man. They're going to buy the coffee, distribute it, sell it to their hotels and whatever. You don't have a control. You can't say when you go to when

0: When people in Jamaica go to the wholesale, the Chinaman shop, and buy things in bulk and go back and sell it, the Chinaman don't dictate who they sell it to or what they do with it. You just want to move your product. So right now, did you know that Jamaica...
1: The distributor thing as far...
0: Did you know, sir? Did you know that even in Buckingham Palace, our coffee is also served in Buckingham Palace? Our coffee is served in the White House? Yes. And did you know, I learned this at the Diaspora Conference just a couple days ago, that did you know that Jamaica produce and distribute the finest cotton in the world?
1: I know.
0: And you know where, and you know who buys the coffee, the cotton? Japan and Italy. It's very expensive.
1: But I don't think we're producing enough.
0: We don't produce as much as we do with the coffee. So I'm simply saying to you, we have no control or say over what Japan will do with the coffee. What we're happy about is that the coffee is not sitting in Jamaica. The coffee is being distributed.
1: To sell so much to Japan, that
0: I am not. That's one time here you're going side. We're not going side because I am simply saying it makes no sense. You have the coffee sitting in Jamaica, and people want it, and you say not selling it. Here we have Japan buying the coffee.
1: Because we can't supply the world. We can't supply the need.
0: But we can certainly supply Japan, England, Canada, and the U.S. So we're getting the coffee going, man. And I don't think we should be caught up as to what they do or whatever. What we need to be concerned about is producing more and as much as we can, so that we can supply the marketplace in terms of Japan, England, Canada, the U.S. and other, and the parts of the Caribbean.
1: I don't think they should sell Japan so much.
0: If we can get it sold, sell it, because it makes no sense.
1: There's no problem with selling it.
0: It is being sold. That's what I'm saying. But you just let Japan buy more. What is the next? I was asking, are you in the rural parts or are you in urban city? Are you in Kingston or are you in country?
1: I'm in Kingston.
0: You're in Kingston, and how mobile are you, sir?
1: Not very mobile.
0: Do you have someone that will go out and do errands for you?
1: Yes.
0: Okay, I'm gonna take your information off air, because I need to I have a package. And you so far are the most senior of listeners and callers to this program. Yeah. And I have a Father's Day gift for you, courtesy of the Manchester Cooperative Credit Union.
1: Yes.
0: Okay? And that's my Father's Day gift for you for Father's Day. Are you a father, by the way?
1: Yeah. Oh, yeah.
0: How many children?
1: Oh, yes, I am.
0: How many children?
1: I hope I can count.
0: And
1: I have about 8 alive now.
0: You have 8 alive. Wow. Any grand and great grand?
1: I have great grand now, and I want to tell you.
0: You have great great grand?
1: I have grand and great grand.
0: Grand and great grand.
1: Yes.
0: And you could be my father. You could be my grandfather. You could be my great grandfather, and maybe my great great grandfather too.
1: Yeah.
0: Yeah, so we want to say happy Father's Day from the Diaspora Daybreak on behalf of myself and my producer. We're presenting you with a gift basket courtesy of the Manchester Cooperative Credit Union, celebrating 75 years of existence within Manchester. So I'm going to take your information off air and arrange with your caregiver or whoever will be able to come and pick up that basket for you, okay?
1: Yes.
0: All right.
1: Thank you so much on behalf of the Credit Union and all those people that contribute to it.
0: Yes, sir. Not a problem. You're most welcome. So let me take your information off air so we can get
1: no
0: this
1: problem.
0: Basket
1: I'm
0: to
1: really
0: you. Madam
1: really.
0: Producer, you want to assist me here with Sir P? So we have a basket for Sir P. We want him to get it for Father's Day. And listeners, that's the only basket we have. The one basket. And I say, you know what? Who do I give this basket to? Let's give it to the most senior of our caller and listener, and that is Sir P. He's 91, and Gio, he's on this line, and he take the time to listen and call from time to time. So we say

0: Thank you, and happy Father's Day to Sergio, 91. He's a father, grandfather, and great-grandfather. Can't get it any better right here inside Diaspora Daybreak. I think there's another caller. Good morning before we go to the request. Good morning.
1: Good morning, Mr. Markland.
0: Good morning, Miss Audrey.
1: How are you doing?
0: I am good, and you?
1: I am doing wonderful, listening to you in the Diaspora Montego Bay.
0: Oh, you are listening. You enjoyed it?
1: Yes, I enjoy it a lot.
0: Wow. And you learned a lot.
1: Yeah, I learned and I listened.
0: Mm-hmm. That's good.
1: But I want to ask you something, you know. I was listening to you on Tuesday. Why you won't make Burger Man stop joy out?
0: When we start singing the song? I saw him behave, man. He lives on the edge, you understand? I keep reminding him.
1: I am telling you.
0: Mm-hmm.
1: And I remember I used to listen to both of you.
0: So, me want to ask you a question. You know some me over there, sir?
1: What do you mean? Oh,
0: I
1: know say you're over there.
0: You're flip-flopping. I thought you were RJ listener only.
1: Markland. Mm-hmm. Markland. Mm-hmm. You see, when you used to, before you and Burger Man turned to life crew,
0: mm-hmm.
1: I used to love listening to you when you pray. I know the first night show you do, you know.
0: I know that.
1: You play when you pray, 3 o'clock mm-hmm. every night. I just love to listen when you pray.
0: Mm-hmm.
1: Yes. Sir.
0: All right, I hear you.
1: Yeah, man, me know he's a man of God, man. Everyone we are a person of God in our own way.
0: That's true. That is true.
1: Okay.
0: Yep.
1: So I would like you to today, Mr. Jerry Butler and Miss Betty Everett.
0: Mm-hmm.
1: Let it be me.
0: Let it be me.
1: Yes. Sir, and bless up Mr. Bogwalk.
0: Mr. Bogwalk.
1: Mr. Johnny and my little miserable daughter, Miss Shannon.
0: Oh, can I tell you she's miserable? I would have seen her last night because we're over by the wake or setup.
1: Yes, she told me about it, my dear. But she says she's coming to check me this evening
0: because
1: she's going to the funeral.
0: Oh, she's going to the funeral. Okay.
1: Yes, that's on
0: Saturday.
1: Yes, sir.
0: All right, not a problem. So let it be me.
1: Yes. Sir,
0: by Harry Butler.
1: Wonderful weekend, Jerry Butler.
0: Oh, Jerry Butler.
1: And Betty Everett.
0: All right, not a problem.
1: Thank you, Mr. Mark, and have a wonderful weekend.
0: You're most welcome. Same to you.
1: Thank you.
0: All right, I didn't realize it's after 2 already. Let me take 2 more. Then we take a break and come back to the songs. Good morning.
2: Good morning.
0: Yes, sir.
2: Country for sale by Budro Bantan.
0: Country for Sale
2: by Budro Bantan.
0: We never hear that one before.
2: Yeah, man.
0: Country for Sale
2: by Budro Bantan.
0: Which country am I sell out?
2: You don't want to play that song there, but you never hear it before.
0: We never hear it before. Country for Sale. I will have to check that one out. Country for Sale.
2: All right.
0: Country for Sale by Budro Bantan.
2: Yes, sir.
0: Thank you, sir. Let's jump over here. 926-2178, 926-7615, 926-8631. We're taking your request right here and now, so give me a call. Good morning.
3: Hello.
0: Yes.
3: The one here, Bam and Kobam, wife and sweetheart are friends.
0: Wife and sweetheart to be friends.
3: Yes, I'm
0: you like them kind of lifestyle?
3: I don't know if they bother me, so I don't know if some money song for me, if I can see better.
0: All right, let's see what happens. Thanks for calling, yeah?
3: All right, have a nice night.
0: You too, 94. Good morning.
4: Morning.
0: Morning.
4: I want you to play Walk Through This World With Me by Barbara Jones.
0: Walk Through This World With Me.
4: Barbara Jones.
0: This World by... Walk through this.
4: Barbara Jones.
0: Mm-hmm.
4: Barbara Jones.
0: Okay, not a problem. Mm. Thank you.
4: All right. Excuse
0: Good morning. Hello?
4: Yes. Good morning.
0: Yes.
4: Yeah, my friend is...

0: can't go on without you, by Drifters.
1: I can't go on
0: without you. By the Drifters.
1: By the Drifters. All right. All right, thank you, Benji. 94, good morning.
2: Yes, sir.
1: Yes, morning.
2: Can't stand it.
1: You can't stand it.
2: Yeah, Dennis.
1: Can't stand it by Dennis Brown.
2: Here you go.
1: All right, my brother. 94, good morning.
3: Good morning, Michael.
1: Yeah, morning.
3: Yeah, we'd like to hear Milliat by Sasko.
1: Milliat?
3: Yeah.
1: Okay. Agent Sasko.
3: Yeah, Agent Sasko, yeah.
1: Okay.
3: All
1: right, thanks. Alrighty, 94, good morning. Good morning.
4: A pleasant good morning to you, my brother.
1: Morning, how you doing, sir?
4: I am on top of the world.
1: That's the place to be.
4: Especially when I'm speaking to you, brother.
1: Uh-huh.
4: Yes, and this is your third time.
1: You're breaking up. What, you're breaking up?
4: This is the third time I'm going to request.
1: Uh-huh.
4: Are you hearing me?
1: Yeah, man.
4: Yes. As I said before, this is the third time I'm going to request a music by Millie Jackson. Music man. And all know we can't hear it.
1: You can't hear the song Music Man?
4: Yeah, I don't hear it.
1: Music Man by Millie Jackson?
4: Music Man by Millie Jackson.
1: All right, let me see if I can get it for you this morning. Okay.
4: Please, sir.
1: All right, okay. We'll do that. Thank you.
4: And you have a pleasant day, okay?
1: You too. This is Diaspora Daybreak right here on Radio Jamaica 94 FM. Good morning.
5: Akla, morning.
1: Morning.
5: Could I hear Big Iron and His Zip with Marty Robin?
1: Come on, what's the name of the song?
5: Big Iron and His Zip.
1: Big Iron.
5: And his Zip, Marty Robbins.
1: And Zip. Marty Robbins. Okay, not a problem. Thank you.
5: Okay.
1: Good. 94, good morning.
5: Yes.
1: Yes.
5: Yes. Good morning.
1: Yes, morning.
5: Yeah, good morning.
1: Morning, sir. Yes, go ahead.
5: Elton John, Sacrifice.
1: Sacrifice by Elton John.
5: Yeah.
1: Okay, not a problem.
5: Yeah, good, cool.
1: All right, Bird Cup, thank you.
5: Yeah.
1: Okay, jumping over here. Good morning.
6: Yes. Request song, It's Magic by Dennis Brown.
1: It's Magic?
6: Yeah.
1: It's Magic by Dennis Brown. Magic, yeah. Thank you. All right, I'll try that one for you this morning. Thanks for calling.
6: Thanks,
1: all right, my brother. 94, good morning. Nobody there. We keep it moving inside at 926-2178, 926-7615, 926-8631. Good morning.
7: Okay, not a problem.
1: Turn the radio off, please.
7: Okay.
1: Yes.
7: Yes, I would like to hear Annie Murray, Let It Be.
1: Let It Be. Let It
7: By Annie Murray.
1: I just got it. I just... Oh, Let It Be. Oh, the first one was Let It Be Me. Okay, so Let It Be.
7: Yes, by Annie Murray.
1: Annie Murray.
7: Yes.
1: All right, sir. Thanks for calling.
7: Okay.
1: Okay. 926-2178, 926-7615, 926-8631. I can take two more calls before we start to play the music right here inside Diaspora Daybreak on Radio Jamaica. RJ94FM, and later after I clear these listeners, not to worry, I will be coming to the WhatsApp line to take some of your requests. Good morning. Morning. Nobody there. And on that note, we clear some, take care some. Okay, good morning. Good morning. Hello.
8: Hello, good morning.
1: Yes.
8: Yeah, this is Bobby. I'd like to request The Wailers.
1: The Wailers?
8: Yeah, Let Him Go by The Wailers.
1: Let Him Go.
8: Yeah.
1: Okay.
8: Okay.
1: Thank you.
8: Thank you.
1: Good stuff. 94, good morning.

0: Morning. All right, so let's go clear some bills and come back and start to play the music. Hear what's happening right here in Kingston and Montego Bay.
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0: Kicking this segment off with Let It Be Me, Country for Sale, Wife and Sweetheart, and of course, Walk Through This World. 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

Oh, yes, you've heard them, listeners, you've heard them. Let It Be Me, Country for Sale, Wife and Sweetheart, Walk Through This World. And right now we're going over to I Can't Go On Without You. That's right, The Drifters. But I don't want to go on without you. That's The Drifters coming your way in just a little while. And after that one, which other one we have? Can't Stand It, Millet, Music Man, Big Iron, Sacrifice, It's Magic, and Let It Be Me. So keep it locked to Radio Jamaica as we play the music.

0: 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No more complaint from that listener. 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

0: to sacrifice it all. Inside Diaspora Daybreak right here on Radio Jamaica, and we say good morning. So that's it, listeners. That's it for all the songs we took via the phone lines. That's it. And next set of songs that are coming on the turntable will be those we took off the WhatsApp line. So if you requested In My Heart, Willow Tree, Bam Bam, Just Like You, Cry Off My People, Lips of Wine, Before the Rain, Let's Do It Again, When Dove Cry, Home Loving Man, One in a Million, Dance With My Father Again, Real Father, and The Color of Love, then your songs will be coming in just a moment. Let's hear what's happening concerning Hotline and we come back.
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Good morning to all the 3 o'clockers, all those who are just waking up. Good morning to you. Another big day when it comes on to the FIFA World Cup. Today is Juneteenth, yes, Friday, June 19th. We have USA going up against Australia at 2 o'clock. Scotland versus Morocco at 5 p.m. And then Brazil going up against Haiti. That's going to be delayed broadcast on a TVJ at 11:30 p.m. And then at 10 o'clock, Turkey. Did I get it right? Versus Paraguay. And that will be broadcast at 8:35 a.m. on Saturday, June 20. Very busy weekend this weekend. Then on Saturday, June 20, Netherlands going up against Sweden at 12 midnight. Then we have Germany. Going up, that's going to be about 3 p.m. Then we have Ecuador and Curacao at 7 p.m. Sometimes right. Lord have mercy, busy weekend. Move it when I hear. And then on the 21st. Like you, and me back. You know what's happening on the 21st, right? Getting down with the sun. You heard the smell of the morning. Miss Spirit. Oh, as we pass away. Mentioned that she's putting baskets together. I wanna do it again. So when I get here on Monday morning. At 12 o'clock. Sweet.

There should be a basket in the lobby waiting on me, right? Let's do it again. Let's do it again. Sweet love in the midnight. Oh my goodness. Good sleep, come on. Hey.

0: It's 3:15. Now we're gonna do it again and again and again. When was the last time you did it? When was the last time you did it? So let's do it again.
1: I'm just a man now, don't you fear? I can learn it now, don't you hear?
0: I don't know what you're talking about, but whatever it is, let's do it again. It was good the last time, so that's the reason I'm saying, hey, let's do it again.
2: Like a hammer on the block.
0: Maybe not tomorrow morning, neither Sunday morning, but Monday morning for sure. We'll do it all over again, starting at 12 a.m.

0: The staple singers. And you can't play one staple singers, you know.
1: Do it again. Do it again.
0: You know what's coming next?
1: Do it again. Do it again. Do it.
0: If you play Let's Do It Again, you gotta play this other one by the staple singers. Uh-huh. You know this one, right? You know it? Sing with me. Let's go, let's go, let's go.
1: Oh.
0: Hey.
1: I know a place.
0: You wanna go there?
1: Ain't nobody crying. Ain't nobody worried.
0: Custis Green in Manchester, good morning to you.

July 31. All right. Chocolatey and all, right? Morning, sir. Mrs. Bailey and the crew. Good morning to all of you.

my people. Still to come. When Dove cried, home loving man, one in a million, dance with my father, real father, and the color of love. Playing your requested song this here Friday morning, the eve of Father's Day.

Home is where you are. Home loving man, Andy Williams, right here inside. Diaspora Daybreak, making the time 3:30. We have one in a million. Dance with my father, the real father, the color of love, and people like you. Hope you're enjoying the music just as much as I am.

All the real fathers, good morning to you. Your days on Sunday. No, not your day. Our days on Sunday. Yes, all the real fathers. Thanks for standing in the gap. Thanks for being there. Creep and know for walk. Teach me a few words and me no know for talk. Could I explain myself, me just know for ball. You're beside me throughout this hour.

What color do you see? What color do you see? What is the color of love? I see red. All those who enjoyed the selections, thank you. Not my choice. Voices of the listeners, far and near, they know exactly what they want to hear.

regardless of the color of love. The time is 3:45. And just so you know, just in case you didn't know, this one is for all the folks who are mourning the loss of a loved one. The next song is for all the families that are grieving at this moment. You can take heart, you can take courage that your loved one is on the other side. And as a result of that, we say there's a place for people like you.

0: At 3:45, The Color of Love is red. 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
1: if you give a little more,
0: is going to a place for people
1: and if you try
0: like your loved one, then you

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0: And on that note, I can tell you that it is now 10 o'clock in London, 3 or 4 o'clock right here in Kingston, Jamaica. We take care of some biz and come right back to you with our Diaspora Devotion right here inside Diaspora Daybreak.
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0: As we bring the curtains down, not sure what kind of a week you had this week. But as we enter the weekend,
8: right along with us,
0: just want to remind you that the Lord is able. He'll fix whatever it needs to be fixed.
8: Why not sing right along with us?
0: Provide what is to be provided. And heal those who are sick on this year Friday morning. New morning brings a profound reminder of God's unfailing light and grace.
8: This song is a faith song.
0: This morning,
8: and we love for you to just sing this,
0: as the dawn breaks on this new day,
8: and said, "This is my."
0: We are reminded that no matter how dark the night has been, the light of God's love always rises, just as the morning tide pulls back to reveal the treasures of the shore. Yes, he will.
9: We'll fix
0: whatever it is.

0: Oh yes, the Lord will fix it for you. He'll fix it for me too. It is of the Lord's mercies that we are not consumed, because His compassions fail not. They are new every morning. And we say, great is Thy faithfulness. And because of His faithfulness and His grace, we are no longer slaves to fear. His anger endureth but for a moment. In His favor is life. Weeping may endure for a night, but joy cometh in the morning.
1: I'm no longer a slave to fear.
0: No, we're not. Gotta say good morning to Sang in North London, Lisa in Southfield, St. Bess, Arlene in the Bronx, good morning to you. Miss Audrey, good morning over there in Portmore. And thank you, listeners, for the Father's Day greetings. Denise in Brooklyn. Hey, Joyce, good morning to you. Audrey in Garver Mead. Mr. and Mrs. Campbell. That's Inez Campbell and Murray. Inez Campbell Murray and Brian Murray. Yes, happy anniversary. 24 months, not out. Awesome, awesome, awesome. When you say 2 years, it sounds like it's just the other day. But when you say 24 months, that's a lot of marriage right there. Lots of love, laughter, and joy. Dahlia in Guysdale, good morning, Julia.

yet not given us a spirit of fear, but of love and of power and of sound mind. We say no to fear. We replace fear with faith.

Let these words from Ephesians 3, 14 to 15 resonate with you this weekend. For this cause I bow my knees unto the Father of our land. For this cause I bow my knees unto the Father of our Lord Jesus Christ, of whom the whole family in heaven and earth is named. May you stand strong in that name this weekend. Just in case you're just waking up, just in case you're twisting and turning, just wanting to know that it is now 10:15 in London, 4:15 in Jamaica. Hey, 3 Cent, good morning to you. Inez in Bridgeport, Connecticut. And Brian, 24 months of marriage. Eddie the Painter, good morning. Red Rose in Aberdeen. Thank you, Arlene. Thank you, Joyce. Thanks for all the Father's Day greetings. Hey, Janice in St. Thomas. No longer a silent listener because you called me this morning, all right? Thank you. To all the listeners, the loud ones and the silent ones, thank you this morning. Thank you. Thank you for your time and your company. The songs you requested. The brief conversations we had. Good morning. Producer, Lady P, thank you. Children of God, walk in the light. Walk in faith. Let us remember that the truest blueprint for fatherhood and love comes from above. The ultimate father never sleeps. The ultimate father never fails and offers a peace that surpasses all understanding. Happy Father's Day to all the fathers across Jamaica and across the diaspora.

0: Do you know who you are this morning?
1: I walk in fear, I walk in faith. 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
0: As we close in prayer, we say, Heavenly Father, we thank you for the gift of life, love, and family as we step into this weekend and honor our fathers, grandfathers, godfathers, mentors. We ask all the stepfathers, we ask that you pour out your abundant blessings upon them. Grant them the wisdom of Solomon, the strength of David, and the patience of Job. 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For those who may find this weekend difficult, Lord, be their ultimate father, comforter, and anchor. May your Holy Spirit dwell richly in our homes, bringing peace, joy, and unity in the mighty name of Jesus.
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0: And this morning, I'm going to leave you stomping. I'm going to leave you clapping. I'm going to leave you shouting. I'm going to leave you rocking. Praising the King of Kings and the Lord of Lords. Inside Diaspora Devotion. Come on, let's have some church on this Friday morning.

Come on, clap your hands. Clap your hands and stomp your feet. Come on, clap your hands and stomp your feet. When I get there. When we all get there.

So if you're in the West, come and get connected. Courtesy of USF. Oh yeah. Free Wi-Fi. What can you ask for on this Father's Day weekend? We go back to the Bible in a few. And after that, the farmer's best friend. We'll be in at 5. Did I say 5 a.m.? Yes. At 5, it'll be all about Althea McKenzie, so that we make it 5 a.m.

Are you clapping your hands? You're stomping your feet? You're rocking your body? All the taxi drivers, security officers, police and soldiers, nurses and doctors, good morning. Teachers and students, good morning. All the early risers, those who are just stretching, those who are just yawning, I see you.

Oh, Dante's asking, how do you do it? Jesus, my Lord, what a wonderful. When I find the answer, I'll let you know. All right, Dante. Thanks again for your time, listeners. Thanks for your company. We go home and get some rest.

as we make the time. As we make the time. What a wonderful, wonderful day. 6:30 in Tokyo. 5:30 in New York. 10:30 in London. 4:30 in Jamaica. We're going back. We're going back. Not sure which chapter or which book. We're going back to the Bible. Stand by.

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1: I'm Nigel Wilkinson, and welcome to this edition of Back to the Bible with Bible teacher Dr. John Neufeld. Well, we are at the end of week number 2 of our 4-week series entitled No Compromise. And today, Dr. Neufeld will share with us a message entitled God's Unbreakable Covenants. And so we invite you to turn in your Bibles to Galatians chapter 3, verses 15 through to 18 as we head into today's study.
2: Those of you who are listening to me and are in business, let me ask you a question. How do you like people with whom you have made a business contract and then they renege on the deal that you have struck with them? And I'm sure however you react to such circumstances, it is not without some emotion. You know, it might be anger, it might be disappointment, it might be frustration. You worked hard, you negotiated hard, and you came up with the best agreement for both of you. And then the person you signed a legal document with simply said, you know, I'm not going to keep my end of the bargain. Well, you might have gone to court to seek redress, or you might have walked away and simply taken your lumps. But however you reacted, let me make an educated guess. You've decided not to do business with that person again. I mean, after all, now you know, don't you? They can't be trusted. It comes down to that old saying, fool me once and shame on you, but fool me twice and shame on me. And if you're at all wise, you won't let that person fool you twice. You know, Psalm 15 gives us a descriptor of people whose walk is blameless. This includes the person who does not slander another, who does no evil to his neighbor, and so forth. But one of those descriptors is the person who swears to his own hurt and does not change. That is, when they have given their word, or when they have put their name on a contract, they don't alter it. What they have committed to do, they do. See, all of us know that this is a definition of righteousness. And getting back to, you know, my business illustration, the person you want to do business with is the person who's righteous. They can be trusted. And if you are a righteous person, well, you're most likely going to be a prosperous person as well. Now, we've been studying the book of Galatians, and the conversation that I've begun about being as good as your word, well, that's now applied to God himself. Now, before we read our text and spell out the implications of what we will read, let me deal with you about the matter of covenants, because covenants are at the heart of the biblical narrative. And yes, I know some of you are going to say, well, wait a minute. There are differences between a legal contract between business people and a biblical covenant. Yeah, that's true, but there are similarities as well, and they must not be passed over. A covenant is a binding agreement between God and people, and most often between God and his elect. Promises are made. The responsibility of the covenant is being spelled out, and often there are visible symbols of the covenant so that it might never be forgotten. God does not simply put the covenant in a drawer where it's never, you know, brought up again. Indeed, he gives constant reminders of the covenant. See, an excellent example of that, you know, is when the local church celebrates communion together, in which words are spoken that might sound something like this. This is the sign of the new covenant in the blood of Christ. I mean, over and over again, we revisit the covenant Sunday after Sunday, reminding ourselves it can't be revoked. And I'm getting somewhere in all this. You know, when it comes to our redemption and the forgiveness of our sins and our reconciliation with God, the Bible gives us 4 of the most important covenants. The Abrahamic covenant, the Mosaic covenant at Mount Sinai, the Davidic covenant of eternal kingship, and the new covenant in the blood of Christ. Now, to hear some people tell it, each covenant cancels out the last one. But if that were so, and it's not, but if it were, we would never trust that the new covenant in the blood of Christ might not also, you know, maybe be canceled out somewhere. But the covenants don't cancel each other out. Instead, they build on each other, each new one affirming the last one until the ultimate covenant, the new covenant, fulfills all the others and now reaches its climax. This gives us confidence that God never breaks his word, never has a change of heart, never simply tears up the old contract and doesn't honor his word anymore. Now, having said that, okay, we're ready. Let's read the text. Galatians 3:15-18. To give a human example, brothers, even with a man-made covenant, no one annuls it or adds to it once it has been ratified. Now, the promises were made to Abraham and to his offspring. It does not say, and to offsprings, referring to many, but referring to one, and to your offspring, who is Christ. This is what I mean. The law, which came 430 years afterward,

does not annul a covenant previously ratified by God so as to make the promise void. For if the inheritance comes by the law, it no longer comes by promise, but God gave it to Abraham by a promise. Stand back and remember the context of Galatians. After Paul has won these Gentile believers to Christ and formed them into a church and taught them that they were saved simply by faith in what Christ accomplished on their behalf, after that the false teachers showed up. And they said, unless you keep the Mosaic law, you can't be saved. After all, that is the demand that comes from Mount Sinai, and that's the demand of the law. And since these were, new believers in Galatia, and because the New or the Final Testament had not yet been written, indeed, my argument is that the book of Galatians is the very first New Testament book that was written. Well, these new believers were genuinely confused. In many ways, Paul's been harsh with them. Remember what he said? I'm astonished how quickly you're deserting the one who called you in the grace of Christ. And then later on, he says, oh, foolish Galatians. But now in our passage today, I don't know if you noticed it right off the bat, but I hope you did. He calls them brothers. They might have been easily unsettled and they might have been foolish, but they're still in the family of God. But why they've been foolish? I mean, they've been foolish because they've simply allowed the covenant made with Abraham to be contradicted by these false teachers. And so he begins with the human example, as I've done in the beginning of the sermon, by talking about a man-made covenant, or what we might call a human contract. Once it's been ratified, and Paul means officially and legally ratified, both parties in this agreement, let's say, in the presence of lawyers, they've added their signatures to it. I mean, that's it. The agreement stands fast. It's sealed. Both parties are now required to do it. So here's a good example. If you're not a business person, but you hold a mortgage to your house, you've agreed upon the price. You've now made a business deal with your financial institution, your bank. You're required to make a repayment plan, complete with interest, and you agree to pay a certain amount and any other fee that might be attached. A great many of these agreements include the freedom that you might have to pay down your mortgage faster. There are all sorts of things like that, but it's all a part of the covenant you made at the beginning. But one thing you're not permitted to do, you can't simply walk away from this. If you do, there's a clause as to what your financial institution is going to do next to recover their losses. In short, this is a binding contract. And having made that point, Paul now makes a statement that we are all going to have to think about. Notice verse 16. Now the promises made to Abraham. Do you see what Paul's saying? God and Abraham were not just shooting the breeze. Instead, God had entered into a covenant with Abraham. Let that sink in. Paul has already signaled what he's talking about. He's talking about Genesis 15. God makes a unilateral covenant with Abraham. Abraham didn't have to do anything. He simply had to listen to God, who made a covenant promise to him, and to believe him. I will make your offspring so numerous that it will be impossible to count them. So vast will be their number. This God said to a childless man. And then God ratified it. Abraham is to bring out a heifer, a female goat, a ram, a turtle dove, and a young pigeon. Sacrifices them. He is to cut them in half and lay the pieces opposite to each other. And in the ancient world, this was a covenant people recognized. Both parties of the covenant would then walk between the cut animals, and that would symbolize that they were bound by the promises that they had made to each other. There's some discussion among modern scholars as to, what this ritual actually implied. And it seems to me that the meaning was that the parties were bound, that they themselves would indeed be sacrificed and cut into pieces if they failed to keep the covenant. They had sealed this matter. It was a formal ritual, and now they were bound to it. And we would then expect that God and Abraham would then walk between the cut animals together, only that's not what happened. As the sun was going down and the bodies of the sacrificed animals were lying on the desert floor, nothing has happened except that Abraham has had to drive away the vultures that had come to feast on the carcasses that lay there. But he has done that, and as he does it, he waits for God. And then the sun is setting, and a deep sleep descends on Abram. And the Bible says a dreadful darkness fell upon him, and in that environment, God suddenly speaks. He tells Abraham what's going to happen, but in the end, he promises him

0: Not only a multitude of descendants, also a promised land and a blessing for the whole world. Those are covenant words. And then listen to me, rather than both parties walking through the cut pieces, Abraham is not invited to walk there. A smoking fire pot appears and a flaming torch. Those represent God, and it is God alone who walks between the pieces. All Abraham has to do is to watch. God is making the covenant, and God alone is binding himself to it. All that Abraham does is simply watches and believes that God will keep his word.
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0: The Abrahamic covenant, as anyone will tell you, is a unilateral covenant. God promises to bless Abraham, and then God binds himself to that promise in a visual display. All Abraham does is believe. Abraham performed no duty. He performed no law. He simply watched God bind himself to his promise, and Abraham believed. Now, for those of us today that are so very works-oriented, whose only thought has ever been, what can I do for God? You need to pause and you need to take this in. The Abrahamic covenant requires no more than that you watch and that you believe. Watch God make promises and watch God keep each promise that he has made. That's it. Get that into your soul. Meditate on what happened there. Understand that this is how your salvation came about. It's exactly the same with the cross. What do you contribute to your relationship with God? Have you added anything to the promise of your sins forgiven and reconciliation with God? No. You've contributed nothing. You've watched God while you were still in your sins. He sent his own son, who perfectly kept the law of God, who agonized in Gethsemane while his disciples fell asleep, who was crucified on a cruel cross while his disciples ran away, and who was raised from the dead while his disciples thought it was all over. What did the disciples contribute? Nothing. However, after God in Christ had done it all, they believed. Look again at our text in Galatians, getting back to Abraham. Galatians 3, verse 16. The promise is made to Abraham. That is the nature of the covenant with Abraham. God promised Abraham, watched God make the promise, and consequently he believes. And then Paul says more. The promise was made to Abraham and to his offspring, or literally, and to his sperm, or to his seed, the ones who would come after, the generations to follow. Ah, but stop right there, says Paul. He doesn't deny that the offspring of Abraham inherited the promises made to their ancestor, but that's not the point here. Paul points out that the word seed, or as we have translated it in our translation, offspring, it's actually a singular noun. So, while it is true that Israel did inherit the promise of Abraham, the ultimate fulfillment of that promise made to Abraham came down to one offspring. The great blessing of God that Abraham would be the source of blessing to the world fell ultimately on only one man, and that one man was Christ. Now stop and consider how that is so. Remember when Solomon dedicated the temple that they built in Jerusalem? You know, a part of his dedication prayer was that he believed that the Gentiles would hear of the greatness of the God of Israel and the promise that he had made to them, and that they would make a journey to Jerusalem and they would come and pray toward this temple. Solomon prayed that God would hear the prayers of the Gentile seekers of God, and that they would go to their homes and they would declare the praises of the one true God. Now, that was the mission that God had called Israel to play. But we also know that Israel failed miserably. Rather than being the light to the nations, they adopted the pagan gods of the nations and fell into the sins of the nations, even while harboring a terrible prejudice against the nations, as we see from, let's say, the book of Jonah. And so if the promise of Abraham depended on the natural descendants of Abraham, on the whole collective seed, the offspring, all of them, well, we'd have to conclude that God had made a promise, but it didn't come true. It failed. But God never enters into a covenant that he can't keep. The promise of a seed ultimately is a single noun. The promise of Abraham to bless the whole world is fulfilled, perfectly fulfilled, gloriously and wonderfully fulfilled in Jesus. He is the seed of Abraham. And since that's so, it must also be true that our justification comes to all who believe in the same way the promise came to Abraham. God does it all. And we, the recipients, simply receive the promise. Justification by faith. Not by something we do, but by something that God does and we believe. The Abrahamic covenant now fulfilled in Jesus. God kept his promise. He never failed his covenant. Now, Paul's leading to a conclusion here. And in this, he is taking us direct aim at the Judaizers who were teaching that, you know, we're saved by grace plus works. Unless we keep the requirements of the law, we can't be saved. I mean, after all, these people said, that's what the law teaches. And that's also the word of God. And it's interesting how easily we fall into the same error today. You know, what about the law? Well, you know, there are whole denominations today that even teach that you have to keep the dietary restrictions of the law and a host of other things. And to be fair to what Paul is attacking, he's attacking the Judaizers who are saying that you have to do something to earn or merit your salvation. God doesn't do it all, they say. You have to do something too. That, they say, is what the law teaches. You know, without getting into what the law actually teaches, or before Paul gets into what the law actually teaches, look at what Paul says. The law given at Mount Sinai,

business deal and then fails to keep his or her word. God would have been like that if he changed his mind on the covenant he made with Abraham. So if you understand the covenant at Sinai as a covenant of works, a covenant of earning your salvation, if that's what happened there, well, then you can't trust God, that's for sure. And of course, God can be trusted, because it's impossible for God to make a promise and then not keep it. God never, never voids his promises. He never negates his covenant. He may build on it. He may enrich it. He may fulfill it. He may allow it to reach a climax. But the terms of the covenant and the basis of it never changes. That's because God can be trusted. And with that, we come to verse 18. If the inheritance comes by the law, it no longer comes by promise. Let me see if I can put that another way. The inheritance of forgiveness of sins and peace with God does not come to us in such a way that we have earned it. There's nothing we did to merit the grace of God. Let's see if I can put Paul's argument into the three points he's given. The first point, as we've seen, has to do with the faithfulness of God. God never negates his word. He never enters into a covenant and then reneges. And that's why modern Christians, if God says that the horrifying and cruel death of the Son of God on the cross paid for your sins, then heaven and earth can pass away, but that promise will never fail. If God promises that all who trust in his Son have passed from death unto life, and that they will be raised with him and rule and reign with him throughout all eternity, if he promised that, it can't but be accomplished. And that's the first point. Now, the second point, the law which came later, however you interpret it, cannot be interpreted to negate the covenant with Abraham. If you see the law as something else, you've made the error. God has not. The law cannot be used to earn your salvation. And then the third point, the free promise. Simply believe, that's enough. Indeed, anything else is an assault against the promise. You know, it strikes me how the devil rages against this doctrine. And on a personal level, you know, to be sure. You know, I've been a pastor for many years, and as a pastor, I frequently met people who are burdened because of a great many sins that they've committed. And sometimes those sins have been overwhelming. You know, I once met a man who actually murdered his entire family. I've met people who have made a shipwreck of their marriage. They've done harm to their children. I've met people who have stolen, because of that, done great financial harm to others. I remember talking to a person whose sexually transmitted disease could be held in check, but it couldn't be cured. And the person who consumed alcohol and chose to drive and consequently brought death. Well, I could go on and on. The damage that our sins do to us, as well as to others, are enormous. We can't often repair them. And that burden of those sins stays with us. No quick fix forgiveness takes away the damage that has been done. It remains, and we have to sometimes live with it. I remember talking to a young man confined to a wheelchair. Well, he got there because he had been drinking and driving, and he had a horrible crash, and then was reduced to his wheelchair. No forgiveness takes away the consequences of our sins. Those consequences, in some ways, they simply carry on throughout this life. However, there is a promise that comes from God.

0: one of the greatest revivals in history. And the second verse of that hymn is lovely. It says, "O perfect redemption, the purchase of blood, to every believer the promise of God, the vilest offender who truly believes, that moment from Jesus a pardon receives." See, that's the humbling part of our salvation. We aren't worthy of it. Indeed, we of all people should be excluded. We have no business among the people of God. We've done nothing that earns this, and we've done everything that should cancel it out. But in mercy, God did it all. And we watched and we believed.
1: Dr. John, thanks so much for your message. Let me ask you, why do you think so many people just naturally fall back on trying to earn their salvation?
0: I think it's just part and parcel of human nature. That is, we glory in ourselves rather than glorying in God. So that the idea that there is nothing I can do, that my situation is beyond repair, and I can't actually take care of it, that's an assault to the human ego. And the human ego immediately rises up and says, no, I'm just going to cancel that out. That just can't be the case. I can't be so bad that nothing but a Savior from heaven can heal me, cleanse me, make me whole. But then comes the Holy Spirit who convicts us that it is in fact true, and then we come to rejoice in the gospel.
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0: Good morning. It is a Friday morning, and some of us get to, like Karine and Silis, who is coming off duty, get to rest on the weekend. I'm just kidding. Good morning, Derek, who doesn't get to rest on the weekend. He's going to be doing some gardening this weekend because it's been hot and dry outside, so he wants to make sure that his plants do not suffer. Because when I ask him about them, he should be able to tell me they are doing well. Right, Derek?
1: Always.
0: All right. There we go.
1: Every evening.
0: Oh, there we go. So it's a daily activity.
1: Every evening.
0: Excellent. Earth.org has this one that says, food sovereignty situates food as a global human right that ensures localized control over access to food as an issue linking economic, social, cultural, political, and environmental rights. We are starting as usual with our tips, and it is always very important to listen to what we have to say because it might surprise you. This morning we are going to be focused on string beans, green beans as it is known elsewhere. We know it as string beans here in Jamaica. We have our children's agri-trivia question. We have our agri-news, our song of the day. We have calling farmers from the JIS. For our farmer profile this morning, we will be joined by Tanisha Brown, Hanover crop farmer. The rural report this morning comes to us from Francis Blythe. And then we have Courtney Roberts, Operations Manager and Technical Sales Representative, St. Jago Farm and Hardware Supplies, with St. Jago Farm Tips. We have coming up after the 5:45 break, a conversation with Dr. Cliff Riley, Director General of the Hazardous Substances Regulatory Authority. He's my go-to person for all things SANS. And so this morning we're taking a look at a new bit of research. Sweet basil carbon dots show potential for sustainable agriculture. So lots for us to talk about here on the program. Let us go now to our tips. So green beans, or string beans as they're known here in Jamaica, are a staple of many diets as a daily side dish. These nutritious legumes, part of the genus Phacelus vulgaris, have a savory, earthy taste along with a tender, crisp texture. They go by many other names, such as the common beans, as snap beans, French beans, and as we call them here, string beans. But whatever you call them, green beans contain a ton of beneficial nutrients, such as dietary fiber and antioxidants. And they also offer benefits for our gut, heart, and immune health. Now, one cup of cooked green beans provides 43.8 calories, 9.85 grams of carbohydrates, 0.35 grams of fat, 2.36 grams of protein, 4 grams of fiber, vitamin A, 40 micrograms, vitamin K, 59.9 micrograms, vitamin C, 12.1 milligrams, folate, 41.2 micrograms, potassium, 182 milligrams, manganese, 0.36 milligrams, and magnesium, 22.5

5 milligrams. So here's what the experts and the researchers now say about the health benefits of string beans and why you should add them to your plate. Fiber is the gold standard for the digestive system, the nutrient that you really want to have. The fiber in green beans feeds a healthy gut microbiome, and it's also known to improve regularity and relieve constipation. These beans are rich in dietary fiber. One cup contains 4 grams, and the recommendation of dietary fiber is about 25 grams daily for women and 38 grams for men. This according to the Academy of Nutrition and Dietetics. And depending on your fiber needs, green beans provide up to 16% of your daily needs in one sitting. They also have cardioprotective properties. For starters, they can help to lower high blood pressure, and legumes generally have been shown to significantly improve blood pressure in people with hypertension and type 2 diabetes. Researchers have found that string beans can even reduce LDL cholesterol and the risk of heart disease. Many of the beans' heart health benefits can be attributed to their high fiber content. And one of dietary fiber's many benefits is that it supports cardiovascular health. Additionally, they are rich in flavonoids. Now, flavonoids are compounds found in the plants that are associated with heart and brain health. They are particularly high in quercetin and camphorol, which are anti-inflammatory and which support heart health. Plant foods are often excellent sources of vitamins and minerals, and so it comes as no surprise that string beans are rich in vitamin C. Now, vitamin C is an antioxidant known for supporting the immune system, and it has skin health benefits. It also supports bone health. They are an excellent source of vitamin K, and depending on your needs, a serving of string beans could provide up to 50% of the daily value that you require. Vitamin K is famously known for its role in blood clotting, but it's also an important nutrient for bone health. Now, string beans have been shown to reduce complications in those with diabetes because it helps to regulate blood sugar levels. And the existing research points to it as having beneficial effects on glycemic control in people with type 2 diabetes. However, more research is needed to explore the full extent of string beans on managing or helping to manage diabetes. Folate is another name for vitamin B9. The synthetic version is folic acid, which is often used in supplements and fortified foods. This nutrient is especially important for pregnant women, and even leading up to pregnancy, since it helps to prevent congenital disorders like spina bifida. And string beans are rich in folic acid, making them an excellent addition to your diet when you are expecting. They can aid in weight loss. They are a low-calorie food, which could assist with weight management. And they are high in fiber, which helps to keep you fuller for longer and helps to stabilize your blood sugar. The weight loss benefits of legumes have actually been well documented. Research shows that legumes may contribute to successful weight loss and prevent obesity when eaten regularly over a long period. So if you have never had string beans, if you just look at them and say, they don't look like them taste good, no, they actually taste good and they are good for you, because much of the taste is in how you prepare your beans. Yes, so make sure that you're adding some to your diet today. Those are your tips for today. All right, so we have our children's agri-trivia. And today's question, known to grow to over 100 pounds, or it can grow to up to 100 pounds in weight, this fruit is the world's largest tree fruit, and it is very popular here in Jamaica. What fruit is this? Yes, so this fruit is the world's largest tree fruit. It is very popular here in Jamaica, and it is known to grow to over 100 pounds in weight. What fruit is this? That's an easy question, actually, I think. Well, I think so. The children might not agree with me, but that is your children's agri-trivia question for today. Time now for our agri-news. In Agri-News today, Minister of Agriculture, Fisheries and Mining Floyd Green has announced that Jamaica will embark on an ambitious fruit tree planting program aimed at establishing 3,000 hectares of fruit trees by 2035. The initiative is designed to strengthen food security, support rural livelihoods, and deepen the country's resilience in the aftermath of Hurricane Melissa, which devastated the agricultural sector in October last year. Addressing the 11th Biennial Jamaica Diaspora Conference at the Montego Bay Convention Center in Rose
House Hall, St. James, on Tuesday. Mr. Green knows

0: that while short-term crops such as vegetables have rebounded quickly, fruit trees require a longer, structured and well-supported plan. He has emphasized that fruit trees, particularly breadfruit, avocado and mango, are central to Jamaica's long-term agricultural vision for food security and climate resilience, while also providing farmers with stable and sustainable income streams. He has urged Jamaicans in the diaspora who own land to become involved in the national initiative, describing it as a practical pathway for them to contribute to nation building. Digital agriculture market reached a value of US $26.15 billion in 2025, with the forecast period beginning at US $28.94 billion in 2026 and projected to climb to US $68.42 billion by 2035 at a compound annual growth rate of 11.28%. The strong growth trajectory reflects the rapid adoption of smart farming technologies, precision agriculture tools, Internet of Things-enabled devices, AI-driven analytics, and satellite-based monitoring systems across global agricultural practices. The industry is undergoing a structural transformation where traditional farming methods are being replaced or enhanced by data-driven solutions that improve productivity, reduce resource wastage, and optimize yield output. That's it for Agri-News today. We'll be back on Monday with more as we continue to keep our finger on the pulse of what's happening in the world of agriculture and fisheries, and we will bring the information to you. All right, so it's now time for our song of the day. Here's Kevin Downswell with Bless Me.
1: I won't let you go. I won't let you go.

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1: Oh, what a beautiful one there from Kevin Downswell here on Farm Talk in Sunnyside Up. We take the break, and when we come back, it is going to be time for the GIS feature, Calling Farmers.
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5: For thousands of small-scale producers across Jamaica, the oversupply of some vegetables was unexpected after Hurricane Melissa destroyed everything. But with the support of the Ministry of Agriculture, Fisheries and Mining and the resilience of the farmers, the agriculture sector bounced back. That success introduced a new problem: oversupply and not enough demand to sell these crops and protect the investments of the farmers. To support the farmers, the ministry launched a National Farmers Market Initiative. The initiative was done in partnership with the Jamaica Agricultural Society, JAS, and the Rural Agricultural Development Authority, RADA.
7: Every step I have to know, we're doing another project, 35 or 40 farmers per farmers. Mm-hmm. And, you know, there's always persons, additional persons wanting to come, but the space is not available. As it is now, the ministry subsidizes, the ministry pays, so the farmers do not pay a cent to come to these farmer market. The ministry covers the cost for the tent, the table, the venue. All of those are covered by the Ministry of Agriculture, Fisheries and Mining.
8: Mm-hmm.
7: So the farmers just turn up and sell. And in addition to that as well, the team from RADA, they also organize wholesalers. So.
5: Chief Executive Officer of the JAS, Darren Grant. Mr. Grant says patrons at the farmers market so far has been mixed, with wholesalers, commercial operators, and regular consumers turning out to the various events.
7: Sometimes when the farmers come to the market, while they're supplying the wholesalers, they are commercial buyers that come to collect items there as well. More farmers want to come, but we can only accommodate those with high value that need to get them off. And then there's a steady growing customer base for persons who are attracted to coming to the market to walk around and to purchase items. So.
5: He adds that the farmers market has also had a long-term impact on the lives of many farmers, with many of them establishing relationships with businesses.
7: The market has certainly had an impact, mm-hmm, with dealing with the supply, and now creating a space for persons to come and buy, and also the farmers to create a long-term relationship with some of these individuals as well.
5: Chief Executive Officer of the JAS, Darren Grant. Now for our Jamaican saying of the day. And everything come from above, a blessing. Translation: not everything that comes from above is a blessing. Do you know what this means? Find out when we return.
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5: The meaning of today's Jamaican saying is, enjoy those blessings which come from above, but do not be misled by deceivers who use their superior position

0: means to dispossess the unfortunate. Be sure to listen to Calling Farmers for more Jamaican sayings and proverbs. That's it for today's program. I'm Andre Palmer with Studio Engineer Joel Samuels, inviting you to join us again next time for another edition of Calling Farmers.
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3: All right, so it is now time for us to turn the spotlight on the work that is being done by a farmer in this country of ours. We are always very happy to engage our farmers in conversation because we get to hear their stories, get to better understand what is happening in the world around them, and to share with you some of the issues and challenges that they have faced on the way to becoming successful in the work that they're doing in the sector. So we are welcoming for conversation this morning Tanisha Brown, Hanover Crop Farmer. Miss Tanisha, good morning. How are you?
4: Good morning.
3: Good to have you on with us. How are things over there in Hanover? How have you been recovering since Hurricane Melissa?
4: We have been recovering well, to be honest.
3: You have been recovering well?
4: Yes.
3: Good. What kind of damage did you suffer?
4: Oh, we lost a lot of fruit trees, mm-hmm. especially our coconut trees. We lost them here.
3: Wow. So you've been on a replanting exercise?
4: Yes, definitely.
3: And how is that going?
4: It has been going good so far.
3: Of course.
4: No. Mm-hmm. Sorry, go ahead.
3: No. One of the things that I want to acknowledge is the fact that this is going to be a long recovery period for you with the coconuts, because of course if you're replanting, then those will take some time to come back in.
4: Yes, definitely. Yes. But we are trying to go the route of the dwarf trees instead of going with the original trees.
3: Okay. All right, which yes. Sounds good. Should make your life much easier. But in the interim, okay. you still have to earn. So tell us about that. What have you been doing? What kinds of crops have you been putting in?
4: All right. So through the REAP program now, since doing the REAP program with the 4-H, Jamaica 4-H, I have been planting cucumbers, corn, mm-hmm. Callaloo, pak choy. Those are the crops that I'm actually doing right now. To help for consumption and for sale.
3: Yes, so what those crops are called cash crops for a reason, because you can make fast cash from them. They are crops that people are eating all the time and using in restaurants. So I imagine then that you have been doing well with those.
4: Yes, ma'am, definitely. Oh, also, I didn't add pumpkins. Oh. I have been doing pumpkins as well, and those I have been selling. I haven't been selling the corns and stuff because those are coming in now, but okay. Definitely I have been selling pumpkins.
3: Excellent. And I like how you say yes, ma'am, which means that things are indeed going well. How do you decide yes. what crop to grow, though?
4: I just practically look on the demand for it here. I see that they actually so pretty quick here back in Hanover. Mm-hmm. So that's how I actually decide.
3: So it doesn't make sense you're growing crops that people have no interest in.
4: Right.
3: So you grow the ones that are in high demand.
4: Yes.
3: High demand means that people will buy. When people buy, you make money.
4: Yes.
3: Right.
4: Perfect.
3: And I imagine that some of that money will then go into taking care of your the coconut, the new plants that you have put in.
4: Yes, definitely.
3: How did you get involved in farming, though, Tanisha? What brought you to that decision that, listen, I really want to do this?
4: You know, I've always been exposed to farming. Mm-hmm. However, seeing the high rises, our prices in food, though, is what motivated me to actually start doing farming. Mm-hmm. especially since the hurricane Melissa, that it motivated me, because when I went to the market, I realized I couldn't even buy tomato for a while. You know, I said I had to make some changes.
3: Yes.
4: You know, I had to start planting something for myself.
3: And of course, I think many of us learned those lessons as well. We learned them in Beryl, we learned them in Melissa. And then when the things did come back, the prices were so high that some of us were very stressed for a very long time. And there are some people who are still stressed by it. But that leads me now to the issue of where do you see yourself going? Now that you have learned some lessons, you have learned some tough lessons in terms of the challenges that you can face from climatic conditions and things like hurricanes, you have also learned, though, that you can make money. So where does this leave you in terms of where you want to go with farming?
4: Yes, so what I want to do now for the future is to use up the family land that I have available, like expand, you know, farming, and to actually venture into farming, you know, as a business opportunity. So that is my, you know, not only for consumption, but for a business opportunity, you know, and the reprogram has definitely been a support strength in showing me that it is possible.
3: Mm-hmm. How long ago did you do the reprogram?
4: A few months ago.
3: Okay.
4: So it's in March. I think I completed in March.
3: Oh, that's very good. So even in the midst of that recovery process, you still decided that, listen, I want to tackle this, want to get some formal training, and this is what I'm going to do.
4: Yes.
3: All right. Certainly makes sense. What advice, Tanisha, do you leave with other young people? They might be struggling. Some of them even haven't even gone through what you have gone through, but they are discouraged. What do you say to them?
4: Yes, my advice to young people is to be open to learning and to take advantage of opportunities when they come their way. You know, sometimes we may not see the value in something at first, but programs like REAP can help us to discover new skills, you know, to build confidence and open doors for our future. I would also encourage young people to believe in themselves, you know, stay committed, and not to be afraid to explore agriculture and other areas where they can grow and create opportunities for themselves.
3: All right, which certainly is very good advice that you're giving here this morning. And by the way, as you're closing out the year, are you putting in, as you head towards the middle of the year rather, are you putting in any other new crops?
4: So yesterday I planted out some tomatoes.
3: Look at
4: some,
3: that.
4: I'm hoping to get some tomatoes in as well.
3: Oh, very good. And I hear your rooster in the background. Does that mean you also have some animals on your farm?
4: yes. I have some hens and roosters, and I have some goats around the place as well.
3: I like how you say you have some hens, so you have yard fowl.
4: Yes.
3: That's right. There's a difference, you know. When people say, if they say chickens, they're doing broilers or layers. But if they say hens, is yard fowl.
4: Yes, definitely.
3: All right. Thank you so very much, Tanisha. I wish you all the best, my sister. I do hope that you make lots and lots of money from what you currently have. And as you do that you will expand your business. Blessings to you and your family.
4: Thank you so much for having me.
3: A pleasure. It was our pleasure to have you. Tanisha Brown, Hanover Crop Farmer. We love our young people who are engaged in agriculture. We love our older folk who are engaged in agriculture. All are important in this dynamic of how it is that we're moving the sector forward. Let's take the break.
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3: It is now time for the Rural Report, and I wonder which team Francis Blythe is carrying for this World Cup. Good morning, Francis.
4: Good morning. How are you?
3: I am great. Good to have you on with us. Are you a football fan?
4: Yes, I'm still working on it. So by the 18th of July, I will.
3: You'll be a football fan. All right, Francis, what do you have for us today?
4: I will sign on the 18th of July, and I'm quite sure my
3: And you'll tell me.
4: All right.
3: Thank you, sir. What's up today?
4: Okay, so as we say good morning to our listeners. So I hear you mentioning youth in farming. And of course, when you talk about youth in farming, we know we are talking about the Jamaica 4-H. And they're currently on a drive to encourage other young people to get involved in the Youth in Farming Initiative with the Jamaica Urban Community Farming for Food Security and Resilience Project. And so they're asking both persons between the ages of 15 through to 35, as young as 15, and particularly from the parishes of Westmoreland, St. Elizabeth as well, Hanover, St. James, Trelawney, St. Anne, and those persons who have that interest are invited to go to the Jamaica 4-H Club in their parish or apply online to be part of this initiative, where they'll be providing agricultural input support, capacity building in sustainable farming, also practical training in farming practices, and helping persons to build that network with farmers. Applications close on Monday, the 22nd of June. So persons are being encouraged to apply early to get involved in your pet area, youth in agriculture, and of course, it's a worthy area. Now, on the 21st of June, that's this coming Sunday, the West Jamaica Conference of Solidarities will be having their annual health walk. Every year, and it's across the four parishes in the western area, and this coming Sunday they'll be in Westmoreland. Now it's open to everyone, and it will begin at the San Lamar High School. They're encouraging persons to be there from 5:30 a.m. or earlier. The walk will begin at 6 a.m. So just come on out and make your registration and participate in this health walk, 5K health walk on Sunday morning. Commendations to the Humanitarian Medical Mission and the Godfrey Stewart High School, who staged their health expo and medical clinic on Wednesday. That was the 17th of June, and a number of persons benefited from that exercise. Commendations also to the San Lamar Assemblies of God Church, who collaborated with the Refuge Temple New Testament Church of God from Connecticut in serving several persons on Friday, the 12th of June, in a health initiative, as well as providing care packages for these individuals. And just want to remind the public also that on the 2nd and 3rd of July, the Petersfield Seventh-day Adventist Church and Heart to Heart World Mission will be having free health checks at the church grounds. That will begin at 9 a.m. As I said, it's on the 2nd and 3rd of July. They'll be providing a wide range of services, and persons are being invited to go out and benefit. Until next time, Francis Blythe with the Rural Report.
3: Thank you so very much, Francis, and you have yourself a wonderful weekend.
4: All the best.
3: All right. Take care. Francis Blythe there with the Rural Report, and we clear some commercials, and then we're engaging in conversation, Courtney Roberts.
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3: All right, so it is now time for St. Jago Farm Tips, and joining us is Courtney Roberts, Operations Manager and Technical Sales Representative, St. Jago Farm and Hardware Supplies. Courtney, I know there's so much that I don't even have it written on my paper. It just rolls off my tongue. Good morning, my brother. How you do?
4: Full time. Good morning. See you out there.
3: Good to have you.
4: Greeting the farmers in Radio Land. The rest of the team in studio.
3: Yes.
4: I want to continue from where we left off on Tuesday out there, where I mentioned about how farmers can maintain good soil health and to use some products that can be very, very beneficial for the soil in terms of the living microorganisms that are useful for plant growth and development. And so out there, farmers should pay attention to two of our smaller products. One is called root seed, as I mentioned on Tuesday, and the other is starch. You know, they can be used repetitively on a weekly basis, for example. You are making fulvic acid are very important in maintaining soil health. And basically, that is what is contained in the product called starch, right? So, farmers should recognize that having good soil health is important for sustainable crop development or for sustainable crop production. The truth before is that the farmers can decide if they want to obtain and to maintain good soil health. They have that choice, you know, and we are using the term soil health and good soil health from time to time, but we can define good soil health so that the farmers have an appreciation what it means to have good soil health or what is considered to be good soil health, right? As your good soil health has to deal with the capacity of the soil to function as a vital living ecosystem, right? Healthy soils should be able to provide a balanced physical, the biological, the chemical, all of those properties should allow that part of land or wherever the farmer is cultivating on to be able to produce food efficiently and in a nice, clean environment that will allow nutrient cycle and to have the ability to have good water retention. When you have healthy soils out there, it should be loose and crumbly, that the structure of it should be able to have large pore spaces, which will allow for good
8: excellent water infiltration, good aeration, low plant roots to penetrate deep without any form of soil compaction. And one of the main important thing in having good soil health out here is the soil living ecosystem, right? So, for example, there are billions of microorganisms living in the soil, especially your bacteria, your fungi, right? And you have macroorganisms as well, such as your earthworm and some insects. So, as here, the responsibility of these living organisms in the soil, right, is to break down things like your organic matter, recycle nutrients, and help to suppress plant diseases, right? Those are some of the functions. The function of these microorganisms out here are sometimes influenced now by anthropogenic activity, man-made action, right? So things like the overuse of pesticides, right? Different types of pesticides, the overuse of some of your fertilizers, and you're using planting less crops that can help to fix nitrogen, for example, in your soil. So these are some things that will help to kill and destroy your fertilizer, your microorganisms that you want to be there to help with plant growth and development. Some broad-spectrum pesticides, for example, out here, and some of your fertilizer will kill both your targeted pests and the beneficial soil fungi and bacteria, and even your earthworm. And they are really needed to help with breaking down your organic matter and help with nutrient factors. So if we can discourage or lessen these actions out here, then we will help to preserve and maintain good soil health. And so one of the actions that farmers can take is to use less of these types of pesticides and fertilizer that can be deleterious to your beneficial microorganisms in the soil. And to use some of our products, such as our root feed and our things like our charge, which is humic and fulvic acid. Humic and fulvic acid can be used repetitively without causing any deleterious

0: that same diameter, and this will become more evident, especially after sprouting. So as the plant grows and progresses through the season, the plants will grow larger diameter vines, and most importantly, you know, altogether they will have shorter internodes, right? The runners will have larger diameter with large internodes as well. And since each node will have, you know, what we regard as a viable flower, these larger nodes will now create more viable buds for fruit. And so you'll find that you'll have a plant or a crop that is going to be growing stress-free, going to give you a good yield. Fruits with better quality fruit will be more consistent, better sized fruit, increasing the number of fruits as well, increasing the number of harvests per plant. You will sometimes get up to 15 harvests per plant. And so when you're using these products out there, it can assist the plant through the entire life cycle, from the plant stage, from your germination to your seedling, to your vegetative growth, through flowering, through ovarian fertilization, right up to your fruit formation until senescence. So it is important that farmers use some products that can help to improve and maintain good soil health, has less deleterious action on those useful microorganisms, such as your mycorrhiza, for example. These are some things that the farmer can make the choice to do. There is nothing wrong with using with using these pesticides that are considered to be biopesticides. We'll talk some more on that when I come next week. I'll tell you how biopesticides can also be very, very impactful and useful in crop production. But until then, I'll tell you, let us leave it at that for this morning. And as usual, if you have had a meal, thank a farmer, the farmer feeds us all. I'm a king, so I beg.
1: Thank you. You too, Courtney. You too. Thank you so very much. Courtney, don't move just yet, though. I'm taking 10 seconds. There is a product, the person wanting to know what product can be used to kill weeds in gungo peas and sweet potato.
0: In gungo peas and sweet potato, so for sweet potato, there is a selective, anything with the active ingredient metribuzin. So, for example, there are several metribuzin on the market right now. Octangego, we have ABAX, A-B-A-X, called ABAX. So it can be used in your sweet potato. Not more than 10 mils per gallon of water. Right? So metribuzin is good. I'm not sure if there is a selective for gungo peas, but you could use something like a fusillade, but that is only going to control the grasses, but okay, it will not control like the broadleaf. So I'll have to think of what is available for your gungo peas.
1: All right. Thank you, Courtney. Have a great weekend.
0: All the best.
1: All right. 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
8: 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The CAC

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1: The marquee names on show will include
0: Blake Seville,
1: Akeem Blake,
0: Antonio Watson,
1: Hensel Parchment,
0: and Tajay Gale.
1: In the men's section,
0: the women's division will feature
1: Elaine Thompson-Herah,
0: Sharika Jackson,
1: the Clayton Twins,
0: Tia and Tina,
1: Megan Simmons,
0: and Dejanay Oakley.
1: Don't miss four spectacular days of world-class athletics.
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7: All right, so just before I go to my conversation with Dr. Cliff Riley, let me just greet our children. Let me tell you, one of the most exciting things that I have done since we started doing this program is to introduce that little trivia segment for our children. They have been doing very, very well. And I'm just going to take some of the responses that I have received. Israel says, good morning, Auntie Althea. The answer is jackfruit. And Israel is right. But she says, I don't like it, Auntie. It's smelly. That makes many of us, some of us don't like jackfruit because of the smell. I love the jackfruit seeds. I don't so much love the jackfruit, the fruit itself. All right. And I see Orlan saying that the answer is jackfruit. Good morning to you, Orlan. We also have answering Jamelia. And that answer is also correct. Jackfruit. Let me see this. We have Rahelia Johnson, who says, good morning, miss. The answer is jackfruit. I love to help my mother pluck the pulp and put them in the fridge. They taste good when they are cool. There we go. Jamelia, yes, had said that I think the answer is jackfruit, but I don't like it much. Our children really are getting in on this game, and we have special treats for them, because as we're pointing out, these are some super prizes that they're going to get. One of the prizes that the top three will receive, an irrigation system. Now, that system is valued at over $50,000. So that is to tell you, children, how the players in the industry, they really want to encourage you to be a part of this. And so at the end of the month, the child who has the most correct answers will be adjudged the winner. And then we'll have second and third place. But all of the prizes are absolutely fantastic.

0: Yeah, well, I love the seeds. I don't so much like the fruit. It's so interesting. To each his own. Oh boy, maybe it's just the smell of the fruit. We're turning the spotlight now, though, on work that is being done in the world of science. And as usual, my go-to person for all things science, Dr. Cliff Riley, Director General of the Hazardous Substances Regulatory Authority. And this morning, we're taking a look at sweet basal carbon dots, showing potential for sustainable agriculture. Doc, good morning and welcome back to the show. How are you?
1: Good morning, Althea. Good morning to your listeners. I'm doing very well.
0: Good to have you on with us. I said, Doc, you hear, I'm excited about the children and the work that they're doing.
1: Yes, it's very exciting, you know, and we have to encourage the youngsters to get involved in agriculture a bit more, because most of the technologies that we're seeing being applied out there is coming from the youth, and that is what's going to transform the sector.
0: Yes, definitely. Here's Laverne Johnson saying she currently has jackfruit in her refrigerator. She picked it out on Wednesday, nice and crispy. Mm-hmm. This is Laverne in Longville Park. And Laverne, I must tell you that I know your neighbor. And she's going to wonder which neighbor I know. But you'll figure that out in short order. But really, you're so correct. Getting the children involved in this process is important. And one of the things that we understand is that very often when the children go to school and they learn something, they take it home and they say to the parents, this is what we need to do. So we're very excited to have the children on board with this.
1: You know, one of the things I had to speak about jackfruit, one of the activities we're doing through one of the food security programs at the National Trade Center is that we are canning jackfruits now so as to ensure that we're able to export it to the diaspora in the United States. So we're working with two local companies trying to have a jackfruit can so we can have a greater supply, and that our diaspora can tap into the flavors and those memories of consuming jackfruit.
0: Okay, that is exciting. And this comes at a good time.
1: Yeah.
0: Now that we're just coming out of the diaspora conference, so that is certainly good news for those people in the diaspora who love their jackfruit. But we're turning the spotlight this morning, Doc, on basil, sweet basil, common herb found in the kitchen. And it is our understanding, based on research, that it could help farmers grow healthier crops. Now, the researchers say that as the global population grows and agriculture faces increasing environmental challenges, scientists have actually been searching for innovative ways to improve crop productivity while reducing reliance on chemical inputs. And nanotechnology, which you have spoken about on Farm Talk before, is the potential solution. What is nanotechnology? Let us start there before we even get to the basil.
1: So nanotechnology out there is a revolutionary approach that is being used through all sectors. So you have particles of different sizes, right? When you think about how we sell agri-produce, we use kilograms. And kilograms is a larger volume. And when you look on size, we also use kilometers, we use meters, then we go down to centimeters, millimeters, and below millimeters, we go to micrometers, which are much smaller. And they have nanometers, which is even much smaller. So it's a measure of size. What we know is that the smaller particle is the greater the surface area. And when you have a greater surface area, it means they can do far more. So nanoparticles are very, very, very small particles. They are 1 to the 9th power smaller than a meter of a particle. So they can't be seen by naked eyes, and they can't be seen with a microscope. Mm-hmm. That's how small they are. So you need a specialized microscope to actually see those particles. Right? And what we do find, and you find nanoparticles being applied more in medicine than in any other area. Why? They're able to transport chemical molecules to the exact site that you need to be treated. And they're so small, they can pass any membrane in a body without any resistance. So a nanoparticle now is really, really small particle.
0: Man, I can't even imagine that. Something that you can't even see with a microscope.
1: Yeah.
0: That is just crazy. So how scientists know this then, sir? I'm just curious. I'm sure Derek wants to know. If you can't even see it in a microscope, how do scientists know this?
1: Right. So you have your regular microscopes, which are light microscopes, but you have more advanced microscopes.

0: as scanning electron microscopes.
1: Uh-huh.
0: Scanning electron microscopes see things like far higher resolution. So like for me, I did a lot of work looking at starches and yams. And when I use a normal microscope, let's take, for example, Chinese yam, for example. Chinese yam starch particles are very, very small. And when you look at a Chinese yam particle, it goes about 10 to 20 micrometers in size. But when I was able to split those starch granules, I got them down to like 2 micrometers. Two micrometers, which now became like about 25 nanometers. So an electron microscope is very, very powerful, a very powerful tool that you can actually use to see those smaller particles that you can't see with other microscopes.
1: Okay. So this piece of information that we're sharing this morning, how critical is it?
0: The thing, as we indicated before, when you go to the nano size of things, which is really, really tiny, what you do is that you're able now to create a higher surface area. With carbon nanoparticles, and it's similar to what is coming from the basil leaf, and it can come from any other plant leaf as well, or any other carbon source, is that when the carbon nanoparticles, are what they call carbon dots, are produced, they have this nice fluorescence property.
1: Ah.
0: So they emit a lot of light. So they use those particles now for sensing and for biomarkers in different organisms. But what is unique about the carbon nanoparticles, unlike other nanoparticles, that they absorb a lot of light.
1: All right. And we're going to pick up on that when we come back from the news and the weather. Paula Ann is standing by, so we take that, and I'm sure she's very happy to hear that we're talking basil this morning. Let's take the break for the news and the weather.
2: 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Observe the speed limit.
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10: Good morning. It is Friday, the 19th of June, 2026. I'm Paula Ann Porter-Jones, and these are the latest stories from the Radio Jamaica News Center. This newscast is brought to you by Quartz, bringing value home. There are growing calls for Dr. Andrew Wheatley to relinquish his portfolio responsibilities following a damning report from the Integrity Commission and a recommendation that he face criminal charges, including illicit enrichment. The latest call for Dr. Wheatley to resign has come from the Jamaica Council of Churches. Dr. Wheatley, the Member of Parliament for St. Catherine, South Central, serves as Minister without Portfolio in the Office of the Prime Minister, responsible for science, technology, and special projects. President of the Jamaica Council of Churches and Suffragan Bishop of Kingston, Right Reverend Garth Minot, says Dr. Wheatley should do the honorable thing and step aside in the interest of transparency.
11: The Westminster system under which we operate in cases like these requires, albeit morally and ethically, that the minister steps aside. And we have had it in recent times in our history, where a minister who comes under the spotlight, as in a case like this, steps aside, not claiming any sense of guilt, but simply for purposes of transparency, integrity, accountability, and probity, steps aside to have her or his name cleared. So I think it's the honorable thing to do, as others have done in the past. And at the same time, the minister, you know, should have his day in court, as they would say.
10: President of the Jamaica Council of Churches and Suffragan Bishop of Kingston, Right Reverend Garth Minot. He was speaking yesterday on Beyond the Headlines. Concerns intensify about the impact of social media on children and young people. There are calls for Jamaica to focus on stronger digital safety measures rather than restrictions alone. The Jamaica Youth Advocacy Network, JAN, says while online risks must be addressed, a blanket social media ban for children under 16 may not be the most effective response. More in this report from Kemen White.
12: The call follows the Ministry of Health and Wellness's decision to examine the impact of social media on children and young people through a study announced by Health and Wellness Minister Dr. Christopher Tufton. Dr. Tufton called for a national conversation on whether children under 16 should have restricted access to social media. The minister has argued that unrestricted exposure to social media is affecting the mental well-being of young people and has announced plans for research to inform a policy framework on the issue. JAN says it welcomes the move, noting that young people face several online risks, including cyberbullying, grooming, sextortion, harmful content, misinformation, and growing pressure on their mental health. However, the organization argues that a blanket ban is unlikely to eliminate access, pointing to experiences in countries such as Australia, where young people have continued to bypass restrictions through false age declarations, shared accounts, VPNs, and alternative applications. JAN says this could push children into less regulated online spaces, making it more difficult for parents, educators, and authorities to identify risks and intervene when harm occurs. Instead, the Youth Advocacy Group is calling for a comprehensive digital safety strategy, including stronger protections against online exploitation, expanded digital literacy education, greater support for parents, improved reporting systems, and stronger accountability measures for social media platforms. JAN says young people must be included in shaping digital policies, arguing that effective solutions cannot be developed without listening to those navigating these spaces every day. Executive Director Shanique Bowden says young people do not need a digital world that simply excludes them, but one that protects them. Kemon White, Radio Jamaica News.
10: Thank you, Kemon. The government has been criticized for what has been described as its neglect of rural communities. Member of Parliament for Southeast St. Anne, Dr. Kenneth Russell, says the government has abandoned rural and community development. Dr. Russell says people living in rural communities have the added burden of having to live without critical amenities.
13: This government used to boast that it doesn't have any new taxes. But I tell you, my rural people pay them taxes multiple times over. They pay a distance tax. They pay a poor roads tax. They pay no water tax.
14: Yes.
13: They pay a weak connectivity tax.
14: Yes.
13: Limited transportation tax.
14: Yes.
13: And delayed access to services tax. We put that together, that creates what we call a quality of life tax. A debt paid in opportunities deferred, treatment delayed, earnings lost, and human potential diminished. A people constrained in this way, Madam Speaker, cannot truly optimize their potential.
10: Dr. Russell says there needs to be purposeful planning for rural communities.
13: Too much of what passes for rural development is ad hoc and haphazard. We need and National Rural Development Framework.

0: a modernized parish development order, a rural development coordination council, and an annual rural development report to be tabled in this parliament. Effective rural development is sustained by institutions that organize people, build leadership, and strengthen communities. To achieve that, we need to modernize community development legislation, transform our community centers into development hubs, and strengthen the community development and parish development committees.
1: Member of Parliament for Southeast St. Anne, Dr. Kenneth Russell. He was speaking in the sectoral debate on Tuesday. The clarion call has gone out for disasters to be used to build communities that are stronger, smarter, and more inclusive than before. Chairman of the Kingston and St. Andrew Municipal Corporation and Mayor of Kingston, Andrew Swaby, says true resilience goes beyond concrete and steel to include the social fabric of a society.
2: Resilience resides within the social infrastructure of our communities, the churches, community organizations, volunteers, businesses, and diaspora network that are often the first to respond when adversity strikes. Resilience is found in strong governance, informed citizens, and our collective commitment to protecting the most vulnerable amongst us.
1: Chairman of the Kingston and St. Andrew Municipal Corporation and Mayor of Kingston, Andrew Swaby. He was speaking at this week's launch of the 15th Caribbean Urban Forum, which is being hosted in Jamaica. And finally, teachers across Trinidad and Tobago are on work to rule as frustration intensifies over unpaid back pay. At the center of the dispute is a $900 million allocation earmarked and approved in the 2025 fiscal budget to cover the state's obligation to educators. The TNT Unified Teachers Association has advised educators to take mental health days. The escalation is in response to the revelation that educators would not receive their outstanding back pay until fiscal 2027. The teachers' union has rejected the new timeline, noting that the funds had initially been promised for payment in 2025 and described the latest delay as unacceptable. And now to end this newscast, the main points. Growing calls for Dr. Andrew Wheatley to relinquish his portfolio responsibilities following Integrity Commission recommendations that he face criminal charges, including illicit enrichment. Jamaica Youth Advocacy Network wants stronger digital safety measures to protect children online. Government criticized for what has been described as its neglect of rural communities. And teachers across Trinidad and Tobago on work to rule as frustration intensifies over unpaid back pay. That's the 6 o'clock news. It was brought to you by Quartz, bringing value home. It's now 10 minutes after 6. News next at 7.
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1: Let's step across to the Met Center and take a look at what they have to say about the weather.
4: Report.
1: Our local forecast says today there are a ridge and a low-level jet stream across the Central Caribbean. Both features should remain across the region for the next few days. And as a result, expect windy conditions to persist through the weekend, especially across southern parishes in the afternoon. Today should be partly cloudy, windy primarily across southern parishes, tonight becoming fair. Maximum temperature for Montego Bay, 32 degrees Celsius, Kingston, 33. Our three-day forecast says tomorrow, Saturday, and Sunday should have partly cloudy afternoons across western parishes and hilly areas, otherwise be mainly sunny. It will be windy, primarily across southern parishes. On Monday, expect isolated afternoon showers and thunderstorms across western parishes and some hilly areas elsewhere. Otherwise, it should be partly cloudy. It will be windy, primarily across southern parishes. There's a tropical wave approaching the South Central Caribbean, and a pair of tropical waves is across the Central Tropical Atlantic. We now move to see what the marine forecast has in store. Inshore on the north coast.

0: we can expect moderate easterly winds this morning, becoming strong in the afternoon, waves up to 2 meters. Mostly cloudy conditions are expected this afternoon across the northeastern zone. Otherwise, it should be partly cloudy. Inshore on the south coast, expect strong southeasterly winds this morning and afternoon, waves up to 2 meters. Partly cloudy conditions are forecast for today. On the Pedro Bank, expect strong easterly winds this morning and afternoon, waves up to 2.5 meters. Partly cloudy conditions are forecast for today. And on the Morant Bank, expect strong easterly winds in the morning and afternoon, waves up to 2.5 meters. Partly cloudy conditions are forecast for today. Amber warnings are across the offshore southern marine zones due to the strong winds and large waves expected. There's a ridge and also a low-level jet stream across the central Caribbean. And the outlook for 6 a.m. Saturday to 6 a.m. Sunday says both features should remain across the region. Strong winds and large waves are forecast across all marine zones, but especially across the southern zones. That is your marine forecast. Before that, your local forecast. Thank you, Met Center off Jamaica. Weather
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4: All right, so we're into the final segment of our program for this morning, Farm Talk in Sunnyside Up. And we have as our guest Dr. Cliff Riley, Director General, Hazardous Substances Regulatory Authority. Now, researchers at the National School of Continuing Education, Inez Leon, National Autonomous University of Mexico, and the Autonomous University of Querétaro have developed tiny particles known as carbon dots with sweet basil leaves, which are inexpensive to produce, biodegradable, and can interact with plants in ways that enhance nutrient uptake, photosynthesis, and overall growth. More importantly, they may serve as environmentally friendly growth stimulant for plants. Now, before we broke for the news and we took the break for the news and for the weather, Dr. Riley was explaining to us what does this mean, these nano dots, and how do you make use of particles that you can

0: can't even see with the naked eye, or even with a regular microscope. You need a special, very special microscope in order to be able to do that. Now, having given this information, Doc, carbon dots from sweet basil leaves, how do they develop those carbon dots from the sweet basil leaves?
1: One of the things, it depends on the different methods. So for the basil dots, for example, they use what is called a hydrothermal approach. So you use high pressure water with higher temperatures. So they're able to produce those particles very, very, very small. There's another method that they use called sonication, which is like a very high spinning method, like a high navigation method that split those little particles into smaller bits and pieces. So the production is very cheap and it's very easy, and that's a beautiful thing about using these particles. Mm-hmm. And it doesn't include using extensive chemicals either. So you're just using water and higher temperatures to produce the smaller particles, and these are coming from the leaves. And that's one of the advantages. So it makes it much, much cheaper. It's a cheap technology. It's a non-chemical technology as well, which means not applying any form of chemicals to your plants. It is almost like adding basil leaf to your plants, but in a very, very small, small particle size. And then the plants bind to them to improve their production.
0: Boy, I tell you, and this is why I know that everything out there in nature serves a purpose, because you're using one plant to enhance another plant. In this case, the scientists, the treated fenugreek seeds, a crop widely used as a food ingredient and a medicinal plant. And they say the results were encouraging and promising. What does that mean for the regular farmer? What does that mean for me? What does it mean for Derek, Paula, and Karine? Break it down for us.
1: This thing is that we constantly face serious food insecurity. Right, as it relates to availability and productivity. Most of the lands that we have now in agri-production, we use large volumes of fertilizers to stimulate the growth and production of those plants. Right? With the biostimulants like carbon dots, it increases the plant's ability to absorb light, so it increases photosynthesis, without you needing to add additional fertilizer. It's like a fertilizer, which is not a fertilizer. It's a stimulant. Mm-hmm. It stimulates the plant to perform much better. And what is very important as well, Alta, is how you utilize these products with the ongoing climatic changes, longer droughts. So you're not able to apply biostimulants like carbon dots. They were called carbon quantum dots before because they absorb so much light that, you know, even during the drought conditions with lower water level content, the plants are able to photosynthesize properly. You know, water is critical to photosynthesis. So, because the light capacity is so high, the plants can still produce. So you have greater tolerance to drought, and you also have better production on minimal soils. Fine. So what it means for us is that we are able to produce more as farmers, more food is available to consumers, and of better quality and higher safety, because they're not using all of these insecticides or chemical stimulants like auxins or cytokines anymore. They're using natural materials that stimulate the production. The one advantage as well with the basil carbon dots as well, Altair, the basil carbon dots were shown to have higher nutrient uptake properties when compared to all the other plants that they looked on. And that's one of the advantages. It was not only increasing photosynthesis, it was optimizing how the plant absorbed the nitrogen, phosphate, as well as the potassium from the soil, and how they were able to convert that to produce more and increase the production.
0: Okay. Now, the report here says the study demonstrates that something as ordinary as basil leaves can become a source of advanced nanomaterials with the potential to support the future of agriculture. By combining green chemistry and plant science, researchers have uncovered new ways to grow more food while protecting the environment. But there's something else that is very important about this. Doesn't this open up a new window of opportunity for our farmers as well? Because clearly, if this takes root, this bit of research and the use of this kind of technology, you're going to have to grow more basil.
1: which is true out there, but remember the technology also exists and is being utilized in agriculture.

0: already, and no nanoparticles, and some of these are microparticles as well. And it's also good that basil is getting some attention, because we use it a lot in terms of teas and in terms of spices. So there may be a higher demand within the market space for these materials. One of the things we have to caution farmers on, though, Althea, I don't like to give farmers false hope.
1: Right.
0: Because we know when you're looking at scaling the production of anything, it always goes back to synthetics. Right? So it is something that we have to bear in mind. We have to look more on the technology itself being beneficial to agriculture and our production, and not necessarily the raw material itself. Because when you're looking at the scale, you're always going to go back to a material that you have high availability and access to. And in a lot of these countries where such developments are happening, basil is not a common commodity within their space.
1: Does that mean then that what the researchers perhaps need to do is to take a look at other plants that might have similar impact, that might be easier to access, that might be easier to grow?
0: It most definitely, and that's what has to happen. So you have to look on the ease of access, so tolerant those plants are to drought, to high rainfall, and the time of growth, the production time, how long it takes for the plant to mature. Because what happens with all of these particles out there, the maturity of the plant will always impact on how effective those carbon particles, those nanoparticles are. Right, so all of those have to be considered. But the unique thing about the basil, which may keep it at the top of the list, is the ability for those carbon quantum dots from basil to absorb the micronutrients.
1: I really was very excited when I saw this, because Paula has been growing some fantastic basil. Paula, what type of basil you grow again? Tell Doc.
2: Them say it named basil mint. Me don't know.
1: And then she grows the other type too.
0: The wild basil.
1: Yes. And she does very well. I don't know if her basil pretty like money.
0: Yeah. She has a big green leaf one.
1: Yes,
0: so I like
1: she does.
0: The local wild basil. They make a fantastic tea.
1: Yes, they do. So,
0: and they have good insect repellent as well.
1: Yes. When she comes with our basil, my dear sir, it is nicely packaged in plastic bags and look like she give everybody around here basil.
0: Well, it seems as if Paula may start absorbing light then.
1: That's right. But that being said though, Doc, you know, I always try to relate whatever research is taking place on the outside of the country to what we are able to do in the country. Is this the kind of research that you could see our researchers picking up on and pushing ahead with?
0: The good thing is that they're doing some work at the University of the Western Hills, because I remember Professor Ellen Asmota's group doing biostimulants, and those biostimulants are made from nanoparticles. But their focus was more on dealing with the yam disease, anthracnose. So they're using biostimulant as a method to prevent the rapid growth of the anthracnose-related fungi and bacteria in yams. But I think it's a good opportunity now for those research groups at the UWI, UTEC, MCU, CASE, to look on how they use the nanoparticles now to stimulate plant growth and increase production, and not so much on diseases. So there's work happening in nanoparticles and green chemistry in universities, but the focus has always been on disease prevention and improving resistance to those diseases. So I know the onset of these data now will move them in a different path or direction. But we're doing quite a bit of nanochemistry and green chemistry here in Jamaica.
1: And is this within the scope of the work being done by your organization, the Hazardous Substances Regulatory Authority?
0: The Hazardous Substances Regulatory Authority, we focus on radiological materials, our radioactive materials, as well as X-rays. So our focus is more on the safety and the security. There's case as well for radiological materials to be utilized in plant breeding, like what's happening at Isense using irradiation, using cobalt-60. And also a lot of work being done by Dr. Goldsmith at UWI in terms of using radon to trace water movement, which is also beneficial to the farmers. So there are different areas which are beneficial from what my institution provide oversight for in the agricultural space. But when you come on to the chemistry side of stuff, which is being using water as well as heat, they will use a smart

0: materials, it doesn't fall within our scope, but from using radiation for plant breeding and inducing mutation, that is where we play more of a greater role. And another role we're looking at now is in terms of, you know, industrial radiation. How do we use radioactive materials to support export of mangoes and soursop to treat the fruit flies? So we are providing support to agricultural sectors from a different angle and not so much from the research-based side.
1: All right, Doc. Thank you so very much. Thank you for your willingness to always make yourself available to have this conversation, these kinds of conversations. It does help that you're a farmer yourself.
0: All right. Always a pleasure to be at board, Alfie, and I'm also very excited about these materials, and I'm going to try and get my hands on some of these nanoparticles on so I can utilize them to boost my production.
1: There we go. Thank you very much, Dr. Riley.
0: No problem. I appreciate all the very best to you and the team.
1: Paula,
0: take care. All the best.
1: Blessings. Dr. Cliff Riley, Director General of the Hazardous Substances Regulatory Authority, talking to us there about sweet basal carbon dot showing potential for sustainable agriculture. A bit of research being done there. We are getting out of here, but before I do, I had a question from Richard for Paula and Derek, and his question was, which animal has five hearts? Tick, tick, tick, tick, tick, tick. Which animal has five hearts?
2: Alcyon said octopus.
1: No, Alcyon, wrong. You want to know what it is? It is the earthworm. Have a good day and a wonderful weekend. All right. Have a great weekend.

0: spicy and delicious. Lasco Mackerel. Get hooked on the tastiest mackerel around. The time by Lasco Mackerel is
1: 6:30.
2: This is Starscope, a prediction of your day under the stars.
3: This is Starscope for Friday, June 19. Aries, this morning can be useful for brainstorming ideas, while the rest of the day is best for putting some of those ideas into action. Taurus, when it comes to making important financial decisions, try to go with your gut. Gemini, if you're feeling moody or restless, seek out ways that can help you find calm. Cancer, don't feel pressured to make a big decision right now. Give yourself some time to think about it. Leo, this morning is best for meetings and working alongside others. By the afternoon, you'll be craving some space. Virgo, the usual way that you do things might not be working anymore. Go back to the drawing board and come up with some fresh ideas. Libra, carve out time that is only for you. If you have a little extra cash, why not pamper yourself a little bit? Scorpio, don't be so quick to write somebody off. They may surprise you. Sagittarius, things could get a little bit rocky with somebody today. Be patient. The mood will pass. Capricorn, step outside of your comfort zone by doing something that you usually wouldn't do. Find a friend to accompany you if you want. Aquarius, let people see the real you. Try not to bottle up or minimize how you truly feel. Pisces, you may need to put a little bit of distance between you and somebody else. It'll be best for the both of you in the long run. If you're celebrating your birthday today, you can be carefree, but you're not fly-by-night person. You're someone of substance who likes to enjoy what life has to offer. You put a lot of care into your relationships with others, no matter if they're professional or personal. However, you may need to be mindful of maintaining one-sided connections. You need people in your life who are just as reliable and caring as you are. This year, family is a big theme for you. Who are the people who make you feel most at home? Who are the people you can count on when things don't go as planned? Keep these people close.
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3: It's 25 minutes now before 7 o'clock, and we'd like to extend our condolences to the families of Ashani Shand, Harnam Hall, Novelette Clark, Hubert Thomas, Bernice Brown Wilson, Joy Lewis, James Williams, Anthony Needham, Cheryl Brown, and Joy Farron. Ashani Shand, alias Romy of Donegal, Brighton, St. Elizabeth, died on May 18, leaving parents Yvonne and David, two brothers, three sisters, and other relatives. The body of Ashani Shand leaves TNJ Paradise Funeral Services and Supplies to the Brighton New Testament Church of God on Saturday, June 20, for funeral service at 10 o'clock, interment in the Whitehall Cemetery, St. Elizabeth. Harnam Henry Hall of Acadia Circle, Kingston, died on June 1, leaving wife Millicent, sons Howard, Anthony, and Michael, brother Kenneth, sisters Jane and Lorna, grandchildren, and other relatives. The body of Harnam Henry Hall leaves Roman's Funeral Home to Webster's Memorial United Church at 53 Halfway Tree Road on Monday, June 29, for funeral service at 10 o'clock. Novelette Clark of Island Farm, Old Harbour, St. Catherine, died April 18, leaving husband Osborne, father, five children, three grandchildren, sisters, brothers, and other relatives. The body of Novelette Clark leaves Andy's Funeral Home to the Word of God United Holiness Assemblies at Sharper Lane, Old Harbour, St. Catherine, on Sunday, June 21, for funeral service at 1 p.m., interment in the Thetford Park Cemetery. Hubert Thomas, or Mr. Irvin of Bacchuswood, Islington, St. Mary, died on April 20. Leaving wife Cindy, nine children, grandchildren, two brothers, sister, and other relatives. The body of Hubert Thomas leaves Mispa Funeral Home in Port Maria to the King's Chapel Apostolic Church in Bacchuswood, Islington, this Sunday, June 21, for funeral service at 1 o'clock. Interment in the family plot, Bacchuswood. Bernice Winifred Brown Wilson of Boston, Portland, died April 13, leaving children Albert, Patricia, Miranda, and Maxine, grandchildren, three sisters, a brother, and other relatives. The body of Bernice Winifred Brown Wilson leaves Mispa Funeral Home in Port Maria, in Port Antonio, rather, to the Draper's Seventh-day Adventist Church on Sunday, June 21, for funeral service at midday, interment in the family plot. Joy Lewis, or Deanie, of Prospect and New Forest, Mandeville, Manchester, died on May 3, leaving five sisters, two brothers, and other relatives. The body of Joy Lewis leaves Lynn's Funeral Home to Oaklawn Memorial Chapel in Dunsinane, Manchester, on Sunday, June 21, for funeral service at 11. Interment will be in the gardens. James Aldefane Williams of Maryland in the United States and of Swamp Monique, St. Anne, died on May 18, leaving children Gary, Sean, Elith, and Michelle, grandchildren, four brothers, three sisters, and other relatives. The body of James Aldefane Williams leaves Kasha Joe Funeral Services to the Seventh-day Adventist Church in Monique on Sunday, June 21, for funeral service at 11. Interment in the family plot, Mattis, Monique, St. Anne.

Anthony Needham or Tony of Gibraltar, St. Anne, and 52½ Chisholm Avenue in Kingston died on April 30, leaving dear friend Sharon, mother Patrice, sons Dennis and Damien, adopted daughters Natalie and Rosemary, four brothers, six sisters, and other relatives. The body of Anthony Needham leaves Casha Joe Funeral Services to the Jefferville Methodist Church in Gibraltar, Clover Hill, St. Anne, on Saturday, June 20, for funeral service at 10 o'clock. Interment in the family plot, Gibraltar, St. Anne. Cheryl Brown of Big Lane, Churchpen, Old Harbour, St. Catherine, died May 5, leaving mother, five sons, two grandchildren, sisters, brothers, and other relatives. The body of Cheryl Brown leaves Andy's funeral home to the Sweetsop Lane Seventh-day Adventist Church, Churchpen, Old Harbour, on Sunday, June 21, for funeral service at 1 o'clock. Interment in the Thetford Park Cemetery. Joy Rosalie Ferron, Joy, of 1104 St. Gerard Road, Green Acres, Spanish Town, St. Catherine, died on April 27, leaving husband Steadley, children Carlisle and Mikhail, brothers, sisters, and other relatives. The body of Joy Rosalie Ferron leaves Witter and Sons Funeral Home to the Hampton Green Gospel Church, Spanish Town, on Saturday, June 27, for funeral service at 11. Cremation at a later date.

0: 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Big ideas, meaningful conversations, real solutions. Join the two live crew with Dahlia Harris on Friday, June 19 from the AC Hotel in Kingston for the Jamaica Productivity Forum 2026. We'll be on location bringing you live interviews, exciting giveaways, and all the action as participants gather for a day of discussion, learning, and engagement. 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
3: As you go, we accompany you with the good news. It's our roving report, courtesy of Guardian General Insurance Jamaica. 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Good morning, Hashane Burke.
4: A very good morning to you, Derek. Good morning to Paula. Good morning to Althea this Friday morning. And it is very sunny out this morning. And we are looking at the situation just by the

0: intersection with Tom Redcom and in the vicinity of the hospital. And we are here with a gentleman, and we are here courtesy of Kendall. Just give him a Kendall. And what's your name, sir?
1: Kevin Edwards.
0: Kevin Edwards, congratulations. We are giving you this in courtesy of Kendall, and it's Father's Day, so have yourself a wonderful Father's Day this weekend. And the traffic is moving quite easily along this area, and if you're getting along Oxford Road, then you should have no challenge, because you're seeing a long line of vehicles, but it is moving at this time. Now, a little later on, we'll be heading to St. James to link with Clinton Pickering. We have Charles Lanneman as our broadcast engineer, and we are guided by Jamnav. By Monage Informatics and knowing the way. So on to the next thing, Derek, it's right back to you.
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2: 15 before 7. Sure, this qualifies as an oldie, but it is apropos for Father's Day, as we take you back to Luther Vandross.

0: That's our blast from the past, our oldie but goodie this morning. Nice one there from Luther Vandross, Dance With My Father.
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0: currently 27 degrees at Big Tree in the heart of Kingston right now. You love a woman. It's 9 minutes before we get to 7 o'clock. Right now we go for some more love songs. 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

0: What a great balladeer he was. Yes, he left us not so long ago, this one. Peabo Bryson with My Heart Belongs to You. 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
0: 4 and a half minutes now before 7. It's time to get you shuffling out that house. Let's move to the beat, the Caribbean beat from Biggie Irie. No, we're not going home. We're going work.

0: Then hopefully you are coming off the night shift. Otherwise, you should be heading in the opposite direction. We'd now go home. Biggie Irie with our music in the Caribbean beat. As we go to work, we give you the good news. The roving report, courtesy of Guardian General Insurance Jamaica. Live safe, live easy. Once again, here's Hashane.
1: Thank you very much, Derek. Now, we got down Balmoral Avenue to get onto Maxfield Avenue. No challenge all the way up to get to Hagley Park Road, where we're seeing the traffic building just by Wood Glen to get up into the Halfway Tree area. Looked at Amara Road, that looked good as well. And we are thinking moving down to the intersection with Waltham Park Road. Derek, right back to you.
0: Alrighty, thank you so much. Al Shane Burke there with that report, our roving report, courtesy of Guardian General Insurance Jamaica. 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
4: Coming up in Newsline 7 this morning, government seeks to clarify decision to accept third country nationals under controversial circumstances. Human rights group Jamaicans for Justice concerned over Jamaica's agreement to accept third country nationals from the U.S. Growing calls for Dr. Andrew Wheatley to relinquish his portfolio responsibilities following Integrity Commission recommendations that he face criminal charges, including illicit enrichment. Jamaica Youth Advocacy Network wants stronger digital safety measures to protect children online. And in the financial report at 7:15, Tropical Battery raises $950 million through property sale leaseback deal. Newsline 7 is your 30-minute news package. Today, it includes major news, a roving report courtesy of Guardian General Insurance Jamaica Limited, Live Safe, Live Easy, a financial report, and a breakfast sports report brought to you by KFC's Big Deal and Big Bucket for the big match. 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
4: I'm Paula Ann Porter-Jones, and these are the latest stories from the Radio Jamaica News Centre. As discussions continue to swirl around the government's decision to accept non-nationals from the United States, Information Minister Dr. Dana Morris-Dixon says overtures were made by the Trump administration. There were reports that the Andrew Holness administration sought out the U.S. administration to participate in the program. Dr. Morris-Dixon says Jamaica is a transit point for the individuals who will be sent to the country.
6: We are a key partner of the U.S. and we see the U.S. as a key partner of ours. And the U.S. approached the government of Jamaica as it approached other countries about this third country nationals program. So we are a transit point for individuals who would have recently crossed the border into the U.S. and they're being sent, returned home. And so we're a transit point. And it's very small numbers, as would have been in the media, 25 at any one time. And it was really out of that request from the U.S. And then we entered into negotiations with the United States. And we are finally at the point where we have an MOU, but some of the operational details of it have not been finalized as yet.
4: On the issue of a diplomatic cable regarding Minister Audrey Marks approaching the U.S. authorities, Dr. Morris-Dixon says her conversations were on a skilled worker initiative.
6: So the U.S. would have come to us on that third country nationals program. Now, there's a conflation of that with a discussion that would have happened with Minister Marks. in relation to exploring skilled laborers coming to Jamaica. And as you know, we've been looking at nurses and doctors, for example, coming from the Philippines, also looking at Ghana, looking at other countries, Nigeria also. And so there was a conversation at one point about whether or not there was an opportunity around highly skilled persons. Now, that became conflated with TCN.
4: Information Minister Dr. Dana Morris-Dixon. Human rights group Jamaicans for Justice is voicing serious concerns over Jamaica's agreement to accept third country nationals from the United States as a temporary transit point. The government has emphasized that only non-criminals will be transferred, with a cap of roughly 10 people within each 30-day window, full U.S. funding, strictly temporary stays, and Jamaica's sovereign right to refuse arrivals. However, JFJ maintains that these assurances are insufficient without robust, transparent, and independently verifiable safeguards. JFJ further warns that, notwithstanding some of these proposed measures, Jamaica may still fall short of protecting its international legal obligations and its long-standing commitment to human rights. JFJ's executive director, Mikkel Jackson, says the MOU signed by the government should be tabled in the parliament.
7: Given this particular situation and the great public interest and the possible impact it may very well have on the nation, we think it's in the best interest of the country and good governance for the MOU to be tabled. One of the central concerns to Jamaicans for Justice generally about this particular partnership, if you will, with the United States, is that Jamaica itself may very well be at risk of breaching our own obligations to international law under the 1951 Convention and its 1967 Protocol regarding refugee and how we deal with that. Particularly the issue of refoulement and chain refoulement, because once the persons get here, they are in the legal custody of Jamaica, and when they are to move onwards, whether to their home country or another, we have to ensure that we are not breaching our obligations where the persons may very well be at risk of persecution.
4: Executive Director of Jamaicans for Justice, Mikkel Jackson. There are growing calls for Dr. Andrew Wheatley to relinquish his portfolio responsibilities following a damning report from the Integrity Commission and a recommendation that he face criminal charges, including illicit enrichment. The latest call for Dr. Wheatley to resign has come from the Jamaica Council of Churches. Dr. Wheatley, the Member of Parliament for St. Catherine South Central, serves as Minister without portfolio in the Office of the Prime Minister, responsible for science, technology, and special projects. President of the Jamaica Council of Churches and Suffragan Bishop of Kingston, Right Reverend Garth Minot, says Dr. Wheatley should do the honorable thing and step aside in the interest of transparency.
8: Western system under which we operate in cases like these requires, albeit morally and ethically, that the minister steps aside. And we have had it in recent times in our history, where a minister who comes under the spotlight, as in a case like this, steps aside, not claiming any sense of guilt, but simply for purposes of transparency, integrity, accountability, and

0: probity, steps aside to have her or his name cleared. So I think it's the honorable thing to do, as others have done in the past. And at the same time, the minister, you know, should have his day in court, as they would say.
1: President of the Jamaica Council of Churches and Suffragan Bishop of Kingston, Right Reverend Garth Minot. He was speaking yesterday on Beyond the Headlines. As concerns intensify about the impact of social media on children and young people, there are calls for Jamaica to focus on stronger digital safety measures rather than restrictions alone. The Jamaica Youth Advocacy Network, JAN, says while online risks must be addressed, a blanket social media ban for children under 16 may not be the most effective response. More in this report from Kemen White.
2: The call follows the Ministry of Health and Wellness's decision to examine the impact of social media on children and young people through a study announced by Health and Wellness Minister Dr. Christopher Tufton. Dr. Tufton called for a national conversation on whether children under 16 should have restricted access to social media. The minister has argued that unrestricted exposure to social media is affecting the mental well-being of young people and has announced plans for research to inform a policy framework on the issue. JAN says it welcomes the move, noting that young people face several online risks, including cyberbullying, grooming, sextortion, harmful content, misinformation, and growing pressure on their mental health. However, the organization argues that a blanket ban is unlikely to eliminate access, pointing to experiences in countries such as Australia, where young people have continued to bypass restrictions through false age declarations, shared accounts, VPNs, and alternative applications. JAN says this could push children into less regulated online spaces, making it more difficult for parents, educators, and authorities to identify risks and intervene when harm occurs. Instead, the Youth Advocacy Group is calling for a comprehensive digital safety strategy, including stronger protections against online exploitation, expanded digital literacy education, greater support for parents, improved reporting systems, and stronger accountability measures for social media platforms. JAN says young people must be included in shaping digital policies, arguing that effective solutions cannot be developed without listening to those navigating these spaces every day. Executive Director Shanique Bowden says young people do not need a digital world that simply excludes them, but one that protects them. Kemen White, Radio Jamaica News.
1: Thank you, Kemen. The government has been criticized for what has been described as its neglect of rural communities. Member of Parliament for Southeast St. Anne, Dr. Kenneth Russell, says the government has abandoned rural community development. Dr. Russell says people living in rural communities have the added burden of having to live without critical amenities.
3: This government used to boast that it doesn't have any new taxes. But I tell you, my rural people pay them taxes multiple times over. They pay a distance tax. They pay a poor roads tax. Yes. They pay no water tax.
4: Yes.
3: They pay a weak connectivity tax.
4: Yes.
3: Limited transportation tax.
4: Yes.
3: And delayed access to services tax. We put that together, that creates what we call a quality of life tax. A debt paid in opportunities deferred, treatment delayed, earnings lost, and human potential diminished. A people constrained in this way, Madam Speaker, cannot truly optimize their potential.
1: Dr. Russell says there needs to be purposeful planning for rural communities.
3: Too much of what passes for rural development is ad hoc and haphazard. We need a national rural development framework, a modernized parish development order, a rural development coordination council, and an annual rural development report to be tabled in this parliament. Effective rural development is sustained by institutions that organize people, build leadership, and strengthen communities. To achieve that, we need to modernize community development legislation, transform our community centers into development hubs, and strengthen the community development and parish development committees.
1: Member of Parliament for Southeast St. Anne, Dr. Kenneth Russell. He was speaking in the sectoral debate on Tuesday. And finally, teachers across Trinidad and Tobago are on work to rule as frustration intensifies over unpaid back pay. At the center of the dispute is

0: is a $900 million allocation earmarked and approved in the 2025 fiscal budget to cover the state's obligations to educators. The TNT Unified Teachers Association has advised educators to take mental health days. The escalation is in response to the revelation that educators would not receive their outstanding back pay until fiscal year 2027. The teachers' union has rejected the new timeline, noting that the funds had initially been promised for payment in 2025 and later described the latest delay as unacceptable. The National Parent Teacher Association has expressed concern over the potential impact on students and school operations, as the action had already affected teacher attendance at some schools. And those are the stories from the Radio Jamaica News Desk at this time. It's time to head to the streets, courtesy of Guardian General Insurance Jamaica Limited. Live safe, live easy, where Hal Shane Burke has a traffic update. Hal Shane.
1: Well, we have been moving quite easily along the Mandela Highway, getting down to the Municipal Boulevard intersection. 6 miles for motorists, pretty good. If you're going to be using Spanish Town Road, getting by Weymouth Drive is a challenge. In either direction, especially if you're using the flyover to continue along Spanish Town Road. Paula, back to you.
0: Thank you, Hal Shane. 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Live safe, live easy. It's now 15 minutes after 7, courtesy of our friends from the So Good Plant-Based Milk. Time for the financial report.

Tropical Battery Company has completed a sale leaseback transaction involving its Ferry Road headquarters, generating gross proceeds of $950 million as part of a broader effort to reduce debt and strengthen its balance sheet. The company says a significant portion of the funds has been used to pay down higher cost debt, reducing its annual interest expenses, while the remainder has been allocated to working capital to support inventory purchases and day-to-day operations. Under the arrangement, Tropical Battery sold the property but will continue to occupy and operate from the location under a long-term lease agreement. The company says there will be no disruption to its business activities. Chief Executive Officer Alexander Melville says the transaction unlocked value tied up in a non-liquid asset and allowed the company to redirect capital to areas that can generate stronger returns for shareholders. Management says the objective is to create a more sustainable balance sheet capable of supporting the group's next phase of growth. Industry, Investment and Commerce Minister Senator Aubyn Hill says five companies have been granted licenses to import cement as the government moves to address shortages affecting the construction sector and wider economy. The licenses will allow the importation of a combined 390,000 tons of cement. Under the allocations, Rockhard Cement, Tankweld Metals, Island Concrete, Gore Developments, and The Buying House have all been given licenses to import cement. Senator Hill says the import quotas were approved following consultations with industry stakeholders and discussions within the cabinet. Kintar Holdings Jamaica is entering the electric vehicle market through a strategic partnership with Florida-based company Rush Hour Engineering. The venture will be executed through Kintar's subsidiary, Affinity Ventures Group, with the automotive business operating under the brand Affinity Automotive Group. Under the arrangement, Kintar Holdings will hold a majority stake in the Caribbean dealership operation.

0: Chief Executive Officer and Chief Investment Officer Adrian Smith says the move will help diversify the company's revenue streams and establish an early presence in what is expected to be a growing Caribbean electric vehicle market. For the first quarter ended March 31, the company reported net profit of more than $531 million, driven mainly by gains from its real estate portfolio. The Caribbean could soon have its own regional export-import bank aimed at improving access to development and trade financing across the region. The proposal is being advanced by the African Import, or rather African Export-Import Bank, Agrexim Bank, which says discussions with Caribbean governments are progressing. Chief Operating Officer of Afrexim Bank, Okechukwu Irijirika, says the bank has already submitted a proposal to CARICOM's Council for Foreign and Community Relations, where it is currently under review. Mr. Irijirika says feasibility studies have already been completed and are now being examined as part of the process leading to possible implementation. The proposed institution would provide trade and development financing to businesses and governments across the Caribbean at a time when access to long-term funding remains a major challenge. The bank recently increased its approved investment allocation for the Caribbean to $5 billion, underscoring its commitment to supporting economic growth and development in the region. And finally, the U.S. dollar will open trading at $158.53 today, the Canadian dollar at $112.64. The pound is fetching $209.71, while the going rate for the euro is $181.47. And that is today's financial report. It's now just about 19 and a half minutes after 7, and we're going to be stepping across to the Breakfast Sports Report. Today, it's brought to you by KFC's Big Deal and Big Bucket for the big match. 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

0: And now here's your sports reporter, Christopher Scott. 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
1: Good morning, Paulette, and we kickstart the Breakfast Sports Report with some World Cup football. CONCACAF Giants and co-hosts Mexico are the first team to progress to the round of 32 at the FIFA World Cup after a 1-0 victory over South Korea. Luis Romo scored the historic goal in the 50th minute.
2: The battle for the top spot in Group D of the FIFA World Cup continues when co-host the United States...
3: Buchanan from distance. Oh, it's deflected kindly! Oh, how about that?
2: The battle for the top spot...
4: Reigning Commonwealth Games champion Lamara Dieston is once again the national champ.
1: And we do apologize for the wrong insert. Now, co-host Canada recorded the most impressive victory on day 8, cruising... or crushing Qatar by 6-0. The Canadians were led by a hat-trick from Jonathan David in the 29th, 45th, and second half stoppage time.
3: From distance, oh, it's deflected kindly! Oh! Buchanan from distance, oh, it's deflected kindly! Oh, how about that? Johnston stands it up, looking for Larin with the header. Brilliant save, but it's bundled in. And it's Jonathan David again. It's a World Cup hat-trick on home soil for Jonathan David. Canada secure their first ever win in a World Cup.
1: Canada sit atop Group B on 4 points, the same as second place Switzerland, but lead with a superior goal difference. Over at the LA Stadium, Yoan Manzamba scored a brace coming off the bench as Switzerland cruised to a 4-1 victory over 10-man Bosnia and Herzegovina. Meanwhile, in Group A, South Africa and Czechia played it to a 1-1 draw at the Atlanta Stadium. Both teams are picking up their first point at the tournament. Meanwhile, co-hosts the United States will seek their second victory from as many games when they take on Australia on Friday at the World Cup. The Aussies will also go in search

0: of their second consecutive victory.
1: The battle for the top spot in Group D of the FIFA World Cup continues when co-host the United States clash with second place Australia. A draw will secure qualification to the knockout stages for either team, but both will be aiming for victory. The USA got off to a blistering start on Saturday, dispatching Paraguay 4-1 to claim a commanding victory, which puts them at the top of the group on goal difference. This match kicks off at 2 p.m. Jamaica time. Meanwhile, Scotland will attempt to stay at the top of Group C when they go head-to-head with Africa champions Morocco. They will be looking to make history by qualifying for the knockout stages for the first time. However, the Moroccans will be searching for their first win of the campaign, having shared the points in their opening match against Brazil. Kickoff is set for 5 p.m. Elsewhere in Group C, Brazil will go up against Haiti. The Brazilians will once again be without superstar Neymar Jr., who remains sidelined with a calf injury. Brazil will turn to the attacking abilities of Vinicius Jr., Rafinha, and Igor Thiago. However, Haiti, who made history by becoming the only Caribbean team to qualify for the World Cup twice, will be looking to bounce back from their opening game defeat. That match kicks off at 7:30 p.m., but will be shown delayed on TVJ at 11:30 p.m. Over to Group D, Turkey will lock horns with Paraguay. With both teams losing their opening fixtures, the pressure is on to secure a win. This game gets underway at 10 p.m., but will be shown delayed on TVJ at 8:35 a.m. on Friday. Live and exclusive free-to-air coverage of the World Cup is on TVJ and OneSpotMedia.com in Jamaica only, with radio coverage on Fame 95 FM. Daniel McLeod reporting for Radio Jamaica Sports.
0: Now, 8 years on from leaving Waterhouse, coach Donovan Dookie will replace Javier Einstein at the club. Einstein resigned from the former Jamaica Premier League champions on Tuesday with immediate effect. Dookie, a former national youth coach, also cut short his stint at Chapleton Maroons last week, also with immediate effect. In 2017, Dookie, in his second stint with Waterhouse, took them from the relegation zone to the final in 2018 against Portmore United, where they lost on penalties.
2: First of all, let me say a special thanks to the chairman, Mr. Bruce Bicknell, and President Donovan White for entrusting me with this responsibility. Just to reflect a bit, the last time I was at Waterhouse, we achieved a lot. I have vivid memories of us being one penalty away from lifting the title, but nonetheless, we gained CONCACAF berth, and that was very important to the club's history. Now, there's a lot of good things that the team is doing. Kudos to the players for the just concluded season.
0: According to Dookie, he's not returning to the club to tear down or repair anything, but to build on the work done at the team so far.
2: A lot of work has been put in, and it's for me to deal with continuation, maintenance of what is good, and improve and also impose my philosophy on the players. It's also important to understand the philosophy of the club and what the objectives are. So we'll create a pathway together to achieve the desired outcome.
0: That is a new head coach at Waterhouse, Donovan Dookie. Two national champions retained their titles in the field, while a world champion is the fastest qualifier heading into the semifinals of his event on Friday. As day one action of the J3A Puma National Junior and Senior Championships got underway on Thursday at the National Stadium. Denise Walters reports.
3: Reigning Commonwealth Games champion Lamara Distin is once again the national champion after winning the women's high jump. The national record holder Distin leapt 1.86 meters to retain her title. Also in the field, Olympian Akili Smith won her fourth national title, cutting the sand at 6.81 meters in the women's long jump. On the track, world champion Oblique Civil is the fastest qualifier heading into Friday's semifinals of the men's 100 meters after winning his heat in 10.09 seconds. 2024 world indoor bronze medalist Akeem Blake with 10.11 seconds was the next best qualifier. Meanwhile, Sidney Wilson, hunting his first national senior title, and former national champion Malik James King lead all qualifiers into Saturday's final of the men's 400-meter hurdles after winning their respective semifinals. 2023 400-meter world champion Antonio Watson is through to the semifinals of the men's 400 meters after winning his heat in 45.91 seconds. In the meantime, along with the men's sprints to semifinals and finals, the semifinals and final of the women's 100 meters, the men's and women's 1500 meters, the women's 400 meters, the semifinals, as well as the women's discus final, will be among some of the event that's on the schedule for Friday's day two action.
0: Thank you, Denise, for that report. Now, finally, Chanel Henry was full of praises for veteran Jamaican batter Stefani Taylor, who came up big as West Indies women made it 2 wins from 2, defeating Scotland by 7 runs at the ICC T20 Women's World Cup in Leeds on Thursday. Sent into bat, the Caribbean women posted 153 for 6 from their 20 overs. The total was centered on an impressive unbeaten 47 from former captain Taylor. Her knock came from just 19 balls with 3 sixes and 4 fours. Player of the match in the first game, Tremaine Campbell was run out for 36, while Jazara Claxton chipped in with 16. Catherine Fraser with 2 for 34 was the best bowler for Scotland. Scotland's run chase was led by opener Darcy Carter, who top scored with 59. She was one of only 3 batters who got to double figures. Fraser contributed 20 at the top of the batting order, as the pair posted 51 for the first wicket. West Indies captain Hayley Matthews did the early damage with the ball, picking up 3 for 19. Alia Alain then wrapped up the innings by picking up 3 for 11 from her 2 overs, as Scotland were dismissed for 146 from their 20 overs. It was the second win of the tournament for the 2016 champions, who got the better of defending champions New Zealand in the first game.
4: I think we had a discussion that obviously the how the wicket was played a little bit slow up front. So we kind of have a discussion, maybe 160 would have been part of that wicket at the time. So I guess obviously when I went out the batting, you know, Jordan Taylor, the idea was to get as many runs as possible. But I think Stefani, the way she played today was really amazing. You know, finishing that innings for us in the spot where we were. So she did a really good job for the team, and at the end, it was enough to bring us over the line.
0: That is vice captain for the West Indies woman, Chanel Henry. And finally, West Indies will resume day two of the warm-up test against Sri Lanka with a shallow 167-run lead after a poor opening day on Thursday in Antigua. And those are your stories making your breakfast sports report. I'm Christopher Scott. Have a sporting morning, Pauline.
5: Thank you, Christopher. We recap Newsline 7. Government seeks to clarify decision to accept third country nationals under controversial circumstances. Human rights group Jamaicans for Justice concerned over Jamaica's agreement to accept third country nationals from the U.S. Growing calls for Dr. Andrew Wheatley to relinquish his portfolio responsibilities following Integrity Commission recommendations that he face criminal charges, including illicit enrichment. Jamaica Youth Advocacy Network wants stronger digital safety measures to protect children online. Newsline 7 is your 30-minute news package. 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
1: All right, let's bring in Church Sister, the big baller. Morning, Ems.
2: Good morning, Jer. Very good morning to the listeners. Where's TP?
3: There, sir.
2: There, sir, on the goalie side.
3: Yeah.
2: Morning, morning. Good to hear you both.

0: and hope you're both well. I won't be seeing you this morning because I'm heading to AC Hotel.
1: Yes, yes.
2: We have AC here too.
0: Oh, do you? What's the temperature? Hot.
2: For me, yes.
0: Yes. For me too, Pete, don't worry.
2: Hush, Derek. All right, your talk, Derek. Your talk. Go on.
0: Derek, you can't talk about heat.
1: No, not at all. Well, things are heating up in the World Cup. It's been a full week, and so I figured I'd weigh in with you on this for your take so far.
0: Yes.
1: Wins and loses, expectations. Have we achieved what we thought we would in this first week?
0: Listen to me. This tournament is super exciting. I think, one, with all of the geopolitical issues and the visa issues and whatever it is that, was in the news leading up to the World Cup, it's amazing that we are sort of able to put them aside and get engrossed in the game. And the facilities provided by the United States in the various states, I think they have been completely fit for purpose, seem to be doing so well for the staging of the actual games. So to Canada and those in Mexico. So just kudos to those who had hands in organizing the venues, which had to be approved by FIFA before. I think a lot of people wondered whether the expansion of the team from 32 to 48 could have led to a watering down of the competition. But these teams have turned the competition and those concerns perhaps virtually on its head. It's the quality of the games that we're seeing. Mm-hmm. It's comparable to even when we had the 32, which is thought of was the best of the best, even though we had some countries that are riff-raff in it. But there are some there are some impressive shows from countries that we didn't expect to put up good showing from the big teams when they compete. Mm-hmm. And I think teams in Europe and teams probably in South America will have a lot to be concerned about as they move into the next round. My big takeaways and the big teams that I've been so impressed with from the first round: Japan. I don't know if you saw that game between Japan and the Netherlands. Oh my goodness, Japan, it's as if they'd never lose the aloof ball challenge, just running for the entire 90 plus minutes of the game. I think they came away with a draw against Netherlands, which was a really big accomplishment. Mexico doing well, and for Mexico, the fact that they're home in the Azteca, in their conditions and so forth, with a lot of home support, I think they've topped their zone at their group at the moment, going into the next round, and it's just fantastic play. Argentina, a lot of people expected that they're defending champs, and I think Messi's hat-trick in the first game has revved up the Messi crowd. I was not particularly impressed with the game. There's a friend of mine at the gym. I call him Jimmy, and he's an Argentine fan. And after the Argentina game, he said, "Emily, I'm not going to talk football with you." What I saw in that game was an Algerian team, in my view, that didn't come to play as the other so-called underdog teams have played. So for me, I was not impressed with Argentina's first game, because I don't think they played a competition that gave them a worthy challenge. But we will see. You know I'm an England fan.
2: Jeez, Ab.
0: So for me,
2: Em, you could have host a football program, man.
0: The
2: only thing. So here's my contribution to a football conversation. So, Emily, what is your take on that game where Jamaicans are saying we missed a bullet? Because if we did ever qualify, we would have did get a piece of beaten.
0: You mean against Germany? Because Europe
2: yes,
0: played Germany.
2: Yes, yes. You think so too?
0: No, I don't think so.

0: Germany is always going to be a difficult side. Germany is a top side in Europe. It has won the World Cup a couple of times, always a leader.
1: So you don't think they would have spanked us?
0: Well, you can't even say, because there's it's highly likely they would have won. As to whether it could have been a 4-1 throbbing as they did Curacao, I wouldn't say that. And I'm quite surprised that Jamaica didn't make it to the World Cup because of the quality of play that we have the potential to do. Yeah.
1: So we would have represented the region better.
0: Of course, we would have represented the region. When we went there in 98, I can't forget it. I'm even seeing the match in my head now. I believe we played, was it Japan?
2: It was Japan.
0: One of the last matches.
2: Yes.
0: And Tapa scored a hat-trick. I think it ended up 4-2. But we showed up, and we showed up well.
2: Yes.
0: Uh-huh. So you have a team like even Congo. The DR Congo, when Congo played the other day, I can't even remember who it is that Congo went up against. But the showing
2: Let me tell you what I'll do for you. I'll have a talk with the folks in the sports department. And we'll get you around that desk.
1: Emily needs to be around that desk. No,
2: we'll get you around
1: no
2: that
1: lie
2: desk.
1: There, so.
0: But can I just tell you before I go, the teams at the moment, I think Brazil plays this evening. And it is probably going to be a national mourning.
2: Well, I tell you what.
0: Yeah.
2: The streets will be clear.
0: The streets will be clear. And it will either be mourning or a massive sigh of relief. Spain as well. Draw game that they were expected to win. Switzerland, Uruguay, well, these are teams that are in trouble.
2: You know the saying, Emily, the ball is round, any number can play.
0: Any number can play, but the point is I'm enjoying it. And God am I happy that my team won 4-2. And Harry Kane just stepped up as the captain does. And my Arsenal players stayed, the guys who scored the ball. So listen to me, I'm having a great year.
2: Well, when you mention Arsenal, it's time to wrap. Catch you later on from the AC.
0: Catch me later on the hotline in the AC.
2: Take care. That's Emily Shields, folks, helping me understand the beautiful game. Thanks as well to our sponsor. We say thanks to Salada Mountain Peak Flavored Coffee. We dare you. All right, let's head back out. Let's give you more action from the streets this time as we go for the roving report courtesy of Guardian General Insurance Jamaica. Live safe, live easy. Here again is Al Shane Burke with the goodies.
3: Thank you very much, Derek. Now, we made our way along Mandela Highway to get to that onto Municipal Boulevard. And let me tell you, it was a doozy along Municipal Boulevard because there's a number of vehicles making their way in that vicinity. Now, then we made our way up to Grange Lane, where we're noticing that roadwork has taken place and patching has taken place. So we are seeing some activity in the Grange Lane area. And of course, today we're being joined by Kendall, the Taste of Quality, and we are going to be giving a giveaway. And we have a young man right here. Sir, what's your name?
4: Nicholas Fisher.
3: Nicholas Fisher, courtesy of Kendall, we have this gift for you to celebrate Father's Day. So we hope you enjoy. It's a gift goodie with lots of stuff from Kendall Mackerel. And he has a huge smile on his face as he is looking at the package courtesy of Kendall. Now, motorists making their way along this area should have no challenge as things are moving quite easily. Now, a little later on, after the world news, we'll be heading to St. James to link with Clinton Pickering. So until then, Derek, it's back to you.
2: All righty. Thank you so much, Al Shane Burke, there with that report from the streets. 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
4: So we welcome you now to the guest room, where we have with us this morning a mixed martial artist, Shaheen Blake. What does that mean, Shaheen? Morning. How you do painting and collage?
6: Good morning.
4: Sculpting.
6: Not that type of art. The combat sports, kickboxing, boxing, wrestling, jiu-jitsu, all those sports mixed together.
4: Well, so you're one of those folks that would have appeared at the White House last week.
6: I am of that ilk, yes.
4: All right. I must confess, I didn't know we were into mixed martial arts in this country. So it's good to have you now to bring me up to speed.
7: What?
4: No, I know we have boxing. I know we have the others.

0: Didn't know we combined them in the MMA.
1: I mean, Jamaica has always had a strong liking for combat sports. So it's not surprising that you don't know about the mixed martial arts in of itself. It's a newer of the combat sports out there, mixing them all together. But there's been people out there advocating for it and trying to get the word out and competing internationally. We even had a few UFC champions.
0: For real? Nice. Well, I know we're hot-headed and quick for fight. But it's good to know we can discipline ourselves in this manner. Because it really does call for discipline, doesn't it?
1: Yes, all martial arts call for discipline. Yes. I advocate that every young man, every young person should engage in some type of martial arts activity. Not necessarily to compete, but there's a myriad of benefits that one can gain from just participating in the art.
0: When did you first get involved?
1: Formally, I would say around high school when I was 13 years old. That was Wilmot's Boys.
0: Okay.
1: So there's a program that's done in the high schools, the Taekwondo program, sponsored by Mackay Security, as far as I can remember.
0: Yes.
1: That was my first real formal martial arts education. So I did that program all the way through high school. I was searching for mixed martial arts at the time because I saw it on TV. I liked it, and I didn't feel like how limited Taekwondo and boxing felt. I wanted to be able to put everything together to its fullest capacity.
0: Yes. So what you saw on the screen is really what sparked your interest initially.
1: That's right. Even before that, I mean, watching all the Jackie Chan movies growing up and all the Dragon Ball Z's and all those type of shows, you know, I wanted to get into that field.
0: Yeah.
1: I wanted to be the hero so much, and all those heroes were fighting, and I wanted to fight too.
0: Yeah. And you were encouraged?
1: Of course I was encouraged. My mom and dad really supported it. My sisters even partook in it for a time period, so there was never any backlash. My grandma wished I didn't do it as often, but she still came out encouraged and wished for my safety.
0: Yes. Grandma prayers. Yes.
1: Yeah.
0: Indeed. So, talk to me about the sport itself. Describe it for me. What does being in that ring look like? You have African technique?
1: You have African technique and you have African give licks. There's a lot of focus and discipline that goes into the preparation for everything. One has to be prepared to inflict and receive damage, but there's also a strong sense of respect that you build between you and your opponent.
0: I don't like how you use our word, you know. Damage.
1: I mean, at the end of the day, damage wins the contest. In cricket, runs win the match. In football, goals win the match. In all the fighting sports, damage wins the match. And I mean, it's a mutual agreement on both parties, so it's not against anybody's will. It's you both gave consent, and that is what we're going to do, so we're going to engage in. We respect each other. And there's a strong bond that usually forms between you and your opponents, because you're putting your soul out there versus someone else's soul and will, you know? So you get to really understand that person on an intimate level, I would like to say.
0: Yes, and I imagine this has afforded you occasions to renew your visa a couple of times.
1: Yes, I've been traveling.
0: Yes. How's that working out? How do you fare on the global stage now? When you leave Jamaica, we're doing well out there?
1: We're doing pretty well. I mean, as I said, we've had a few UFC champions. One of the biggest surprises for me personally was one of the times I left Jamaica to compete in Dominican Republic. And upon walking into the arena, someone from the crowd called out to me by name. And I was shocked, because first of all, there's a language barrier. They're speaking Spanish and we're English, and I was like, people over here, no man can recognize me just by seeing me on the road. So that was a big shock for me, and the guy actually told me he was following my career online. And I'm not even that big in the sport yet. I was ranked number one in the Caribbean for a long period of time. I've gone to Spain and competed in other martial arts and placed fourth. That was my best placement in Spain. But it has afforded me the chance to travel, meet new people, engage in different activities, as well as test those skills that I've worked on locally on the international circuit.
0: Yes. So when you're not competing, what do you do? How do you earn your living?
1: I teach. So I teach the sport itself, and I teach self-defense. So martial arts has kind of taken over my life. So I participate in it, I teach it. But whenever I'm not doing those things, I also play hockey

0: for Jamaica, field hockey, not ice hockey. And yes, I know the joke's going to come that we eat hockey, we don't play hockey. But I engage in those things. I do a little salsa here and there, a little bit of rock climbing, a little bit of video gaming. But martial arts is really the central core of my life.
1: And you can pay your bills and buy gas out of that?
0: Hey, all the bills are paid currently.
1: Ah, okay.
0: We'll see how long with what's going on that stays the same. But currently all the bills are paid, and I have friends who have been able to do the same as well.
1: So
0: what I find pretty interesting is that, because just for example, how you did not know about the mixed

0: So tell me now, when you go back home and when you visit your parents or your grandma on the weekend, they don't sit you down and wonder when you're going to put the biology that you studied to use?
1: Yeah, there's been talks about that. How much longer am I going to do this? I tell them I'm still cute now, so they can see that I don't absorb a lot of heat. So as soon as, you know, some of the cuteness goes away, or my youth starts failing me.
0: Or when you start get some hot lick.
1: Yeah. They've always been pretty supportive of it. And I mean, they were aggressive with me growing up as well. So they kind of influenced that mentality to go out there and do this.
0: Where did you grow up?
1: I was born in Kingston. I was in Almanton for a while, moved to Spanish Town, and now I'm back in Kingston.
0: Oh, so you're steeped in survival skills and knowing how to navigate any environment.
1: I find
0: Kingston boys
1: around.
0: Have a little hardiness about them.
1: Yeah.
0: Yes. So, as the song said, lucky thing you grew rough.
1: That's true.
0: Yes, indeed. So, when you're of all the countries that you've traveled and fought in,
1: mm-hmm.
0: which one stands out for you the most and why?
1: A few of them were pretty interesting. The longest journey I've been on was the one to Spain. You know, that was the furthest away from home.
0: Yes.
1: And I would say those people were generally nice to me. Barbados was pretty interesting. Barbadians are uncomfortably nice for me. Like, you know, in Jamaica, you'd be walking around, people are minding their own business. In Barbados, I was walking in the middle of the night, and people were like, good night. And I was wondering if they knew I wasn't a local, was somebody stalking me or something.
0: Yes.
1: Trinidad had great energy and support for their local guys as well. But I said the favorite place I've been to was just Spain. Maybe it was a long journey and finally getting relief, stepping off that plane and just being in that completely new space. Or maybe it was because I was traveling with a bigger team, but Spain brought me the most fun.
0: Yes. And gave you a chance to brush up on your Spanish.
1: Bien.
0: All right. Talk to me about the game itself. I hear you have an event coming up pretty soon.
1: Yes, we have an event July 4th being held at Merrill Grove. Now, this is a kickboxing event, the Rude Boy Fight League Rootless Rumble. This is an event I started when the martial arts scene was slowing down, so my predecessors weren't as active in the scene and holding competitions. So guys were training, wanting to compete and kind of losing the drive to compete. So I started doing this thing by my gym with like 70 people coming out, watching the guys compete in kickboxing. It has grown and surpassed the capacity that my gym can hold, and now we're at Merrill Grove. So this will be happening July 4th. Gates open 6 p.m. Fight start 7 p.m. 2-5 at the gate for entry.
0: Yes. How many matches, how many games will be on the bill?
1: There's currently about 11 matches, and a few of those matches will be pretty important because they're going to be used to identify the best in the island in that particular weight class. That would be in the 155-pound division and the 185-pound division.
0: So these matches are not long like a boxing bout. It's much more condensed in time.
1: Not necessarily. So boxing, championship-level boxing fights will go up to 12 three-minute rounds.
0: Yes.
1: In kickboxing, the maximum you will get for a championship fight is five-minute rounds. So that will add a bit more urgency to the action. People won't be walking around running away too much, so it does promote a higher pace bout.
0: 5 minutes in a mixed martial arts ring seemed like forever. When I watch boxing and I know it's only 3 minutes, and I see the amount of lick and tump that deliver, you stand up in there for 2 extra minutes per round,
1: and you try to avoid getting those extra licks.
0: So you don't hold power up and down?
1: No. You work your defense, you block, you slip, you move, you evade, and you try to... Because if I'm hitting him, he can't hit me. So you try to be the aggressor.
0: Yes. Man, sounds like a whole lot of fun. So I'm going to try to make it out. 4th of July, that's a Saturday. And say 7 o'clock?
1: 7 p.m. The fight starts at 7 p.m., but the gates open from 6. So come in early enough. We always start on time. Come in early enough, get your food, support your favorite fighters, or discover

0: for a fighter that you might like. I mean, people come there and discover new people. You have even been there and have asked people to compete afterwards. It has encouraged other people to start training and start competing in their own right.
1: Indeed. Soon come.
2: Yes. No, I'm already making plans because I want to witness this. Merle Grove Auditorium, Karam Speed, I think they call it, the auditorium.
0: Yes, that's the name of it.
2: Indeed. You're online. Where can folks see you?
0: So you can find me personal Instagram at sblake_DG. But if you don't want to follow me personally, you want to follow the martial arts scene locally, you can find us at Ruthless Jamaica.
2: All right. We'll go look for it. Thanks for being here, my friend.
0: All right. Blessings. Thanks for having me.
2: All right. That's our very special guest this morning, Shaheen Blake, mixed martial artist in the guest room. Inside the guest room, a courtesy of the Tourism Product Development Company, TPDCO's Team Jamaica Training Program, Shaping Ambassadors for Life. 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
1: Welcome to NewsApp from the BBC World Service. Hello, I'm James Menendez. A new round of negotiations between the US and Iran is postponed because of Israeli airstrikes and ongoing fighting in southern Lebanon. We'll hear from a doctor there.
2: It was like a disaster. The amount of bombs were thrown on us, the amount of rockets, the amount of wounded, the amount of dead bodies that came to us. It feels like the first days of the war.
1: Also, the by-election result that could decide Britain's next prime minister, and how the resident organist for the Boston Red Sox baseball team has been entertaining visiting Scottish football fans.
3: So there's a song by the Proclaimers that's called I'm Gonna Be parentheses 500 miles. It's a wonderful song, very catchy, and I played it, and sure enough, everyone just went nuts.
1: All of that and more coming up after the news.
4: BBC News with Moira Alderson. The Lebanese president, Joseph Aoun, has condemned the latest Israeli strikes on his country, describing them as a dangerous escalation that threatened efforts to secure peace in the region. It comes after Israeli hits in southern and eastern Lebanon killed at least 18 people. The Israeli military said it was targeting the Iran-backed armed group Hezbollah after four Israeli soldiers were killed overnight. Karine Torbay is in Tyre in southern Lebanon.
5: When we came yesterday to the south of Lebanon, we saw people who were still with some kind of optimism that the memorandum of understanding between the United States and Iran could bring some peace to this area. But this morning, everything changed completely, and there have been a number of strikes without any warning, and this triggered another wave of displacement from people who just came back to check on their houses.
4: A new round of direct peace negotiations between the US and Iran that was due to start today in Switzerland has been postponed. Lebanese media said this was due to the Israeli strikes. The former Manchester mayor, Andy Burnham, has said he'll lay out a new path for Britain after winning a parliamentary by-election that sets him up to challenge Keir Starmer's leadership. Earlier, the Prime Minister insisted he would fight any attempt to remove him from the governing Labour Party. The BBC's Rob Watson looks at what might happen next.
6: What we wait to see is how this unfolds in terms of whether Sir Keir Starmer will actually stick to his position, that he will resist, that he will fight any challenge from Andy Burnham or anyone else, or whether in the next coming hours and days, whether support ebbs away from him in such a way that he realises that even if he were to stand, he couldn't win. So that's what we're looking out for. What does the Prime Minister do next? Because we know what Andy Burnham wants, and that is to replace him as Labour leader and as the man in number 10.
4: Rob Watson reporting. The Italian Foreign Minister Antonio Tajani has cancelled a trip to the United States this weekend, accusing President Trump of making denigrating remarks about Prime Minister Giorgia Meloni. Mr. Trump is said to have told an Italian TV network that Ms. Meloni had begged to have her photo taken with him

0: At the G7 summit in France this week, Ms. Meloni gave this response on social media.
1: Le dichiarazioni di Donald Trump sono dichiarazioni totalmente inventate.
2: The statements by Donald Trump are totally made up. I'm frankly appalled. I don't know why the President of the United States treats its own allies this way. It's not the first time it happens. It's unfortunate he doesn't have the same determination towards the enemies of the West, with whom he's often more accommodating. But one thing I must remind him of, I and Italy never beg.
0: You're listening to World News from the BBC. The Afghan Defence Ministry and its Air Force has carried out overnight attacks on what it described as hideouts of Islamist militants in Pakistan. A social media post said it hit targets in Balochistan and Khyber Pakhtunkhwa provinces that were being used to plan cross-border attacks. Pakistan has denied that its territory had been struck. A court in the Indian capital Delhi has rejected an appeal by the messaging app Telegram. It was seeking to

0: India, its biggest market, has triggered an intense debate among free speech activists. The government scrapped the results of the medical entrance test last month after papers were leaked. The authorities argue that the suspension will protect the integrity of the exam, which has been rescheduled to June 21st. It attracts 2 million aspiring doctors. Telegram called the ban a mistake that would punish millions of users and said those responsible for the leak would have already moved to other apps.
1: Police in Britain say a man arrested on suspicion of attempted murder after a three-year-old child was severely injured in a crocodile zoo enclosure has been released on bail. Officers said the 30-year-old was unfit to be interviewed. French prosecutors have confirmed that the Moroccan football captain Achraf Hakimi will face trial on rape charges. The alleged offence happened in France in 2023. Hakimi, who plays for Paris Saint-Germain, has consistently denied wrongdoing and said he was looking forward to the trial. He's currently in the United States for the World Cup. Morocco take on Scotland in Boston later today. BBC News.
2: And we say thanks to the BBC for the news. It's brought to you by...
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1: 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Here again is Hal Shaneberg.
2: Thank you very much, Derek. Now, we made our way along the Brayton Parkway where the traffic is building quite heavily. As a matter of fact, we saw three lanes getting down to the Nagohead Drive intersection, and then we have three lanes converting into one. And then getting along that area, we saw Southboro, long line of vehicles in that area. And right now we are just by the intersection of Portmore Drive and George Lee Boulevard. And we're having a lot of activity along this area. And today we are going to give away another gift courtesy of Kendall, the Taste of Quality, distributed by Carimed Group. Sir, what's your name?
3: Andrew.
2: Well, Andrew, courtesy of Kendall, this is your gift. Father's Day, we're celebrating Father's Day. So we're hoping you have a wonderful Father's Day.
3: To you, a blessing, and give thanks to Radio Jamaica. Thank you very much.
2: All right. So, Derek, right now we are going to be heading over to St. James to link with Clinton Pickering to find out what's happening over there. Good morning, Clinton.
4: Okay, now, you know, a lot of fathers are on the road this morning in Montego Bay. We sort of navigated the entire downtown region, well, as we speak, I can tell you, though, coming out from the Tucker area onto the Gilchrist Road, you don't need to Fairview, you know, well, you ought not to be in a hurry unless you're fire brigade, police, or ambulance, because, you know, the traffic has been very, very hectic, very close-ranging movements, and this continues, because we went all the way out to along the Dr. Marcabourne Road, and the traffic heading into downtown Montego Bay, coming in from the west, bumper-to-bumper traffic pretty much all the way, coming also turning off onto Isel de Maya Drive and continues onto Howard Cook Boulevard. Now, if you're going to be turning off on Howard Cook Boulevard from Isel de Maya, be very, very careful, because if you're going to be turning off in the far left lane, there's a wide, deep pothole there, could be too very dangerous, so watch out for that. Now, going through the Lower Bevin Avenue, of course, today's market day, so you will encounter delays, of course, going through there onto Barney Street. Yes, the traffic is building up along Barney Street as well. But before we leave this morning, I'm going to take you a bit into the Cornwall Court community. And, of course, it's this community where, not all, 99% of the roads are named after a Caribbean country. But the main road is named Ramtali Boulevard, and that needs some attention. We also are for attention on the road going through the Rosemount community. Potholes, that needs to be attended to. And there's that section at the junction of the Rosemount with the Sour Spring Road where, it's been really needs some urgent attention by the authorities. And it's one of those mornings, I said, it's extremely hot, but, hey, do not get hot under the collar, as we always appeal to you. Have a safe journey. Enjoy the weekend.
2: Thank you very much, Clinton, over there in St. James. So, Derek, on to the link us again in the final report. It's right back to you.
1: All right, thanks, gentlemen. That's Hal Shaneberg, and before him, Clinton Pickering from St. James, with that our penultimate roving report for this Friday morning. 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Live safe, live easy.
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2: And the Taba Ramson's Blue Diamond Standard almond milk is 15 minutes after 8 o'clock. It's time now for From the Commentary Box, brought to you this morning by KFC's Big Deal and Big Bucket. 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
1: All right, this morning I'm going to take a hydration break from the World Cup and focus on the heat. Man, it's getting hot. It's either raining cats and dogs or it's scorching. Now, as summer and hotter temperatures approach, some people may be at risk for dehydration and heat-linked illnesses. However, the dangers of extreme heat extend well beyond just our physical well-being. Rising temperatures can also degrade our medications. Did you know that? Rendering them less effective, even useless, and leaving you vulnerable to health complications. Now, understanding the effects of heat and humidity on certain drugs is crucial to ensure their usefulness and their safety. Medications, much like food, can deteriorate when exposed to high temperatures. And I read an article from Dr. Mike Wren, a primary care physician and associate professor in family and community medicine at Baylor College of Medicine in Houston. And he was emphasizing that you don't want your medications failing you or for their potency to decrease. He explained that various forms of medications could be compromised by excessive heat. Let's look at a couple. Aerosolized medications. These are inhalers and other medications that you breathe in. They can be particularly susceptible to heat damage. Exposure to high temperatures can degrade these medications quickly, reducing their effectiveness. And in some cases, the heat can cause the propellants in the aerosol medication to expand, potentially leading to explosions. The canisters will burst. Then there's liquid or injectable medications, which can dry out or evaporate under extreme heat. This can result in the medication becoming too concentrated or losing its potency entirely, making it unsafe and ineffective. And while solid medications like pills or birth control might appear unaffected by the heat, the critical molecules inside can also degrade. And this degradation can reduce the effectiveness, leading to health complications. So, liquid versions of pills or gel tablets, these too can melt or become gummy or sticky at high temperature, making them difficult to dose accurately. Preventing heat damage to your medication will involve proper storage and handling. Some tips to ensure they remain effective: remove medications from direct sunlight. So if your medicine cabinet in the bathroom is in the path of the morning or afternoon sunlight, you don't want to store them in there, or perhaps get somebody to move the location of your medicine cabinet. Never leave medicine unattended in your vehicle. I've seen that. You go to the pharmacy, then you run into the plaza and you leave it in your car. Have you ever been inside your car after 20 minutes in the sun? It's like a furnace. You don't want to do that. If you believe your medication has been compromised by heat, take action. Call your pharmacist or your physician for guidance. They can help determine whether it's still safe to use or you need to replace it. It's better to be cautious rather than risk taking compromised drugs. So, as I wrap, as the summer temperatures rise, so do the risks associated with improper medication storage. By understanding how heat can affect your medication and taking those proactive steps to protect them, you can ensure your treatment remains effective and safe. So follow the tips I shared earlier for optimal condition and consult your healthcare professionals if you have any concerns about their integrity. And please, don't let the summer heat compromise your treatment. That's it from the commentary box this morning. Thanks to KFC's Big Deal and Big Bucket. 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
1: My former creep, I know for walk. Teach me a few words and I know for talk. Could I explain myself, I just know for bad. Hidden beside me throughout this all.

0: Yeah, just around the corner. This one is a Father's Day coming up on Sunday. Want to talk now about something else that's just around the corner. You might have heard by now that Powerful Men and Women Perform for Charity is back up. And we have with us to tell us more Dr. Michael Holgate, Creative Director for the Powerful Women and Men Perform for Charity. By way of introduction, Dr. Holgate is head of the Philip Sherlock Center for the Creative Arts. He is Director of Events and Creative Arts Management at the UWI Mona campus. He is also Artistic Director of the Ashe Company. So he comes with a solid resume in this role. And we say good morning and welcome, Dr. Holgate. Thanks
1: good
0: for
1: morning
0: us.
1: And thank you. Thank you very much for having me.
0: Good to have you here. Now, the show is just days away, I'm told.
1: Yes.
0: What can folks expect?
1: Wow. Folks can expect a really exciting show. Good energy, lots of humor, good music, live band, theater, fashion, surprise moment. It's a really exciting show. Mm-hmm. And the performing arts will be on full display, you know, and you'll get an opportunity to see public figures and, you know, let's call them powerful women and men performing and doing things that would seem, you know, out of character. You might not know that these people have these particular talents, mm-hmm. and you'll be able to say, wow, look at that. You know, you're performing this major role in society, but here you are now performing for me.
0: Yes.
1: And so it's exciting.
0: So I might see my member of parliament.
1: You will definitely.

0: see at least one.
1: I might see my doctor.
0: Actually, you might see the leader of the opposition. You might see the Speaker of the House. You might see the Minister of Tourism. You might see the Mayor of Montego Bay. You know,
1: the Speaker of the House.
0: Yes.
2: Wow, that is whetting the appetite. Wow.
0: Yes, man. Yes. Really, really exciting show.
2: Indeed, indeed. Now, this is not a regular concert or a stage show. We have seen a couple of iterations. What makes Powerful Women and Men Perform for Charity such a standout experience?
0: What makes it a standout experience is really that it brings together these well-known leaders, these professionals, these public figures, these entertainers and you know, and cultural personalities, media figures, mm-hmm. and who are stepping outside of their regular roles in society. You get a chance to see these familiar people,
2: yes.
0: and they're doing things that are, as I said before, unconventional. And so the excitement itself comes from the unexpected, mm-hmm. you know, as well as the fact that it's a well curated show, it's a well directed show. It's not like we're just putting people up there for you to laugh at them. You know, it's not that. It's putting people who have. Maybe they might not have fine-tuned this particular talent because they were fine-tuning their professional role,
2: yes.
0: in whatever thing, whether it's media or politics or whatever. But it's something that they had, and we, as part of this Powerful Women and Men in Concert Committee, have done our best to bring it out and to get them to share. And I can tell you, you're really going to be surprised when you see some of these people perform on stage.
2: Yes.
0: You might have got to send them to go, you know, come off of the public platform in the way that you are and go in a studio,
2: yes.
0: right away, you know?
2: Or when they retire, or are retired.
0: Or when they retire.
2: Now, do you actually put them through rehearsals?
0: Yes, we do. We put them through rehearsals.
2: Yes.
0: We have had... lots of rehearsals at the Asher Company, actually. So they have come by and they have been in rehearsals with Ewan Simpson, who is a musical director, and with myself as creative director. And Weston Horton is also one of the creative directors who is focusing on the modeling and so on. And so
2: yes.
0: they are getting a real charge and a real
2: and they're getting top
0: development
2: shelf
0: of talent.
2: Top shelf support and direction.
0: Yes, sir,
2: those are some heavyweight names that you just mentioned. Indeed. Now, from a creative standpoint, how do you bring all of this together, Dr. Holgate?
0: From a creative standpoint, well, first of all, even before the creative standpoint, what you really need is the coordination from a team that is committed to a vision like this. And
2: yes.
0: I have to start with Cordell Green, who is the executive producer. And so first you have to convince these people that what they have to bring is something that an audience will want to see, and that's big part, you know, his job. Mm-hmm. And then creatively, what we do is we just we listen to each person, each individual first, to say, all right, this is what you can do, this is what you can do, this is what you can do. All right, good. And then we have conversations with them, and we say, you know, have you ever done such and such and such and such? Let me hear you sing. Let me hear you, you know. And some of them already know what they want to do and so
2: yes.
0: on. But after that now, we start to bring them into a rehearsal space. And then in that rehearsal space, we pull out the talent some more, and then we start to layer the show. What is the best thing for the opening? What's the best thing for the closing? What are we going to do to bring a spark in the middle of the show? You know,
2: yes,
0: beginning,
2: yes.
0: middle, end.
2: Yeah.
0: And how are we going to layer the entire show in a seamless way that makes an audience feel like they've been taken on a journey?
2: That they get value for money.
0: Value for money, exactly.
2: Yes. All right. So the show is when? Where?
0: The show is
2: what
0: on
2: time?
0: Sunday.
2: Father's Day.
0: Is on Sunday. It's Father's Day. We, you know, shout out to all of the fathers. And it is for... It's not just for fathers, but you bring out your fathers and you have the entire family to support and enjoy.
2: Mm-hmm.
0: It's at the JC Auditorium, and it's at 7 p.m., Jamaica College Auditorium. The tickets are $4,000
2: mm-hmm.
0: for adults and $2,000 for children, and tickets can be found at Fontana.

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1: Indeed. And for those in the diaspora who can't attend in person but want to support, how can they do that?
0: Right. 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
1: Okay. Good.
0: And, of course, I mean, any kind of donation is acceptable. 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
1: Or you can cut a check.
0: You can cut a check, a big check.
1: Yes, Dr. Holgate, thank you so much. Appreciate it. And it's good having you here. We look forward to a great show on Father's Day at the Carl Hendrickson Auditorium at Jamaica College.
0: Yes, that's, thank you so much.
1: Indeed. 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
8: Okay, it's time.

0: the greetings. And first up, want to say hi to Tesfa Chronicle and Jackie Wong and our girl Kimonuita. They all had their birthdays yesterday. Hope it was great. And I am told that today is Stephen Shaw's birthday. Is that true?
1: Mr. Shaw never tell me, no, so I don't know. You want me to call him down my office?
0: Yes, do
1: that. I'll call down my office and check if it's true. If I'm birthday, yeah, you thinking they awoke?
0: He's probably coming into cash somewhere. Coming into funds.
1: I'm coming into funds. All right, I'm going to call down my office. I'm going to call down my office and see if I'm down there.
0: All right. While you do that, let me say good morning and a happy birthday as well to a former colleague, Herma Larmond. Happy birthday, Herma. Hope you're having a great day. Happy birthday, former colleague, Stacey Ann Jones. And hope you too are having a beautiful birthday today. Extending happy birthday wishes as well to Mr. McNeil Pinnock at Swept Away Negril, Philip Aniki from Ocean Coral Spring, Renisha Reed Scott at William Nibb High General Office. Happy birthday to all of you on behalf of Sergeant Wayne Wallace from the Trelawney Division. All right, let's get the ring.
2: May I call Mr. Shaw?
0: You going to sing?
2: May I go make Karen sing if he answer his phone?
0: Karen?
2: I don't know if she can sing it or what.
0: Yes, ma'am.
2: Our face look frightened. Mr. Shana, answer your phone.
0: It's probably out somewhere cutting
3: you
0: cake.
3: You have been redirected.
2: Mr. Shana, answer your phone. He's saying birthday. Now take no check.
0: It's going to work. Lest he be flowered. Morning, Stephen. Happy birthday.
2: Happy birthday, Stephen Shaw.
0: All right. Happy birthday, Hazella. Not Hazel. Hazella Horton. They call her Vera from the Shortwood SDA Church.
2: You sure they don't call her Hazella Horton?
0: Could be. Happy birthday from the entire church family and especially the Family Life Department. They're also sending greetings to Clement Cohen and Eunice Collins, who are celebrating today as well. And a happy wedding anniversary to Davion and Kalima Nelson, who are sharing their fourth wedding anniversary today. Blessings from the Family Life Department. Please send happy birthday to Mr. Chadrick Martin of the National Land Agency, who has a birthday today. Mass Chadrick, happy birthday from Uncle Kevin and all your colleagues. Happy birthday, Muriel Crossdale in Nest Castle, St. Thomas. Celebrating today as well from your children, grandchildren, other relatives and friends, including Porridge, a.k.a. Melisha. Here's hoping you have a beautiful birthday. Happy birthday, Pastor Donovan Plowright from Brother G from Milestown in Hanover, especially for you. Happy birthday, Anthony Stewart in Mobay from Ron and Facey in Cayman. And happy birthday, Marley B, otherwise called Marlon Minot, coming from Charm and the Town Talk crew in Port Antonio. And we also have birthday wishes to Daddy Pinney in St. Martin and twins, nephew and niece, Jerry and Giselle in New York. Happy birthday, Cousin Sandra in New York. And this is coming from Janice in Kingston. Then we have birthday wishes for you too, Louis Williams, from your grandma Andrea Gray and your aunties in the Glasgow district in St. Anne. That's the list, folks. If you too are having a birthday or an anniversary, then we wish you all the best and we celebrate you this Friday.
2: We also celebrate the fathers, apparently. Hal Shane is.
0: Yes, and hopefully he's got some more stuff for some fathers in the traffic. As we go out now for our final time, a roving report courtesy of Guardian General Insurance Jamaica. Live safe, live easy. What's giving, Hal Shane?
4: Well, Derek, we were along Passage Fort Drive a little earlier on, and it took us quite a while to get up to the Dyke Road area because we saw a long line.

0: of vehicles getting up that area. And then when we made our way along the Dyke Road, then getting through the Portmore toll booth, all the lines that do not have tolls, well, they have a long line and a long wait for the motoring public. And so right now we are on Marcus Garvey Drive, where we are going to give away a gift to one of the fathers in the way. Sorry, what's your name?
1: Kusten,
0: courtesy of Kendall. We are giving you this gift as a Father's Day gift. So we hope you enjoy it, courtesy of Kendall, the taste of quality versus courtesy of Caramed. Enjoy your Father's Day.
1: Thank you.
0: All right, so we have given all the gifts away today. And the motorists are making their way along Marcus Garvey Drive all the way down to East Street. So enjoy the Father's Day, enjoy the weekend. And that brings us to the end of our reports for this morning. Thanks to Kendall, of course, the taste of quality, courtesy of Caramed Group Limited. We were joined earlier on by Clinton Pickering from over there in St. James. Charles Lanaman has been our broadcast engineer, my runner man, my carry up everything right this morning. And we have been guided by Jamnav, by Monogen Informatics, knowing the way. So until next week, when we guide you again, take care of yourself and each other and celebrate the fathers in your life. Derek, happy Father's Day when it comes.
2: Thanks, back man. To same to you. Happy Father's Day, Hal Shane, and happy Gelding Day, Charles Lanaman.
3: You did not. Naughty Connor.
2: Maybe next year.
3: Naughty Connor.
2: Maybe next year. All right. Thanks, guys. That's our roving report team out and about this Friday morning. 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

0: Why you like that song so much? You say it's your favorite Father's Day song. Why? Because why?
1: Because I'm a girl, Dad.
0: Okay, fine. I'll take it.
1: That was Paul Simon, by the way. Father and Daughters. It's 14 minutes now before 9 o'clock.
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1: Just imagine what the lotto jackpot of $29 million could do right now. 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

0: I spoke with the bursar. I spoke with a senior financial officer at the regional office, and they said everything is cleared up, so that, I don't know why I'm not getting my refund.
1: And is it the last 3 years? Of, or is it just 3 years over the period?
0: I'm not hearing you, sir.
1: Is it the last 3 years that, for example, of your employment tenure that are not available, or is just 3 years over?
0: 2 years? Yes, sir.
1: It's the last 2 years?
0: Yes, sir.
1: Okay, so what happens sometimes is that the annual return, which the employer submits, sometimes it's not yet what we call reconciled. I'm not sure if that's the situation. You said you've spoken to the bursar and they've advised you that everything is up to date.
0: But for 7 years?
1: Oh, you'd be surprised, Miss G. You know, the records that come to the NHC sometimes are incomplete. And it may not have to do with your specific case, meaning anything related to the contributions made for you or something such as incorrect data for you. But if there's something with the file overall, it may need to be resubmitted. I'm just giving you an idea of some of the possibilities. What I will have to do, however, though, is take your NIS, well, your name, and make contact with you and to see what exactly is happening. I'll have Damien and his team look into that, and we can provide you with an update.
0: Okay.
2: Hold on for me, please, Ms. G. Thank you.
0: Yes.
2: Welcome to the hotline. Hello, morning. Who is next?
3: Hello?
2: Hi.
3: Hello?
2: Who is this? Hi. Welcome.
3: Good morning. Hi, Mr. She. It's good to hear you.
2: You too. What's your name?
3: My name is Rose.
2: Yes, Mr. Burbick's listening, Rose.
3: Okay. Good morning, Mr. Burbick.
1: Pleasant morning.
3: Yes. I am a pensioner. And
1: yes.
3: I didn't get to apply for the grant, the solar grant. I'm just calling to find out if there will be another opportunity.
1: I'm sorry you missed that one the other day. There is going to be another opportunity, I think. I think we probably have one more. As you would be aware, it's not a regular offer that, you know, you can just come in at any time and access. We apply for them in batches. Definitely we'll be you can continue to listen to this show and you'll find out when the next batch of grant applications will be accepted.
2: Wait, listeners, look who has just walked in here. Come over here, Prime Minister. Mr. Prime Minister, come here. I'm in conversations with the You have a speech to give? I have a few questions for you. Good to see you. You're looking good. Good to see you, Prime Minister. Yes. I appreciate you coming over. Mr. Burbick, I'm sorry for that interruption.
1: No, it sounds like a push-up challenge loading.
2: Mrs. Fuller, why you didn't tell me to wear pants? I don't understand you. Miss Rose? So, Ms. Rose, you listen and we'll see you all apply at the appropriate time.
3: Right.
2: Thank you so much.
3: Thank
2: all right.
1: If I could tack on to Ms. Rose's question, we continue to see the demand for this. Okay. And I know the NHT offered up to, well, it's 30 per parish per year. But I know based on the feedback we continue to get, one of the things we're looking at is to see if we can extend that. Meaning in terms of some additional years, because it should have been a 3-year program, but we're going to see if we can extend it for some additional years and see if we can increase the number from the 30 per parish. So continue to listen to us, Miss Rose, and you can find out when next you can apply and how improvements to the program are being made as well.
2: Thank you, Miss Rose.
3: Okay.
2: Thank you. Mr. Burbick, we have a minute to go. I don't think we'll take any more calls. You have anything else to tell me?
1: No, just to remind our students, you're in a construction program. Do apply for the scholarship. It's $1 million.
2: You have a couple hours to go.
1: Yes, you have about a little over 24 hours to go until midnight, June 20. And just why the NHT is doing this again, we are seeing a challenge with labor in the market, and we want to attract bright, brilliant people who are passionate about housing, get them through their program so they can come in the industry and make a difference.
2: All right. Thank you so much, Mr. Dwayne Burbick, Assistant General Manager, Corporate Communications and Public Affairs with the NHT. I just got a message from somebody, Mrs. Fuller, to tell the Prime Minister that she's now going

0: to spit on the ground. And you know that that relates to Emily's view. Before the spit dries up,
1: it must come back.
0: Not even if it can come back. The cabinet needs to be one short in light of the developments. But the good thing he's here. He came over, so hopefully he can talk with me before he leaves on these pressing matters. We're up on a break.
2: The voice of the nation is Radio Jamaica.
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We have been requested to announce the death of Audia Brown, Cav. Audia Brown, Cav, late of Newfield, Newport, Manchester, died on May 8, leaving father Lloyd, children Alia, Tyshawn, and Dream, two sisters, three brothers, and other relatives. The body of Audia Brown leaves a

0: Expressions with Love Funeral Home to Church of the Open Bible, Newport, Manchester, on Saturday, June 20, for funeral service at 11 o'clock. Interment on the family plot, Newport, Manchester.
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3: Thank you, listeners. We're back with you on the hotline. We are at AC Hotel. We're talking Jamaica Productivity Center today. We will have the Minister of Labor in a moment. The Productivity Center falls under the Ministry of Labor. He will come to us soon. And apparently there is a meeting next door for the office of the Prime Minister, hence the reason the Prime Minister is here. He's promised to come back to see me, so hopefully we get a chance to get some answers on a day like today on so many issues of national import. I must tell you, I made contact with a leader in one of the Caribbean territories that one of these third country nationals MOU, and we want to hear a little bit more. I'm also trying to make contact with this International Organization for Migration. I think they have a very small office here in Kingston. They have loads all over the world in different countries. I want to find out how they work. But as I said, it is not... This world is a completely different space. It's not lost on any of us that big countries have no negotiating arsenal anymore against United States, because we don't do negotiations. There are dictates. So for a country like Jamaica to seek to deny it, cut the rubbish and tell us in diplomatic speak what happened. You know, I watch debates in the UK. Even before I go to UK, there's hardly anything new under the sun, you know. When I was reading one of my intimate Bible moments, I believe I saw where, you see this thing where third countries hold prisoners. From biblical days, you know. There were islands. I believe the Romans used islands to... to house them prisoners when they believed they never have space, or it wasn't socially palatable for them to hold their own prisoners. And it's the same thing the Conservative government, I believe, designed a plan in the UK for some of its prisoners to be housed in Rwanda, and the thing ended up costing the UK millions. In fact, I think when Keir Starmer took over as Labour Prime Minister, they ended up sending a plane, or the intention was to send a plane to Rwanda. The amount of money that it was costing the UK, it became such a massive political thing that I believe it is now phased out. I think a law was passed approving it, and I think the law was challenged in court.

0: court, and portions of it were upheld, I believe. I'd have to go and revisit it. Mark you, what we're hearing is that what is proposed under this MOU is different from that. It's not a prisoner keep thing. But I don't know anybody who enters US soil and who is not allowed entry and who is free to move about. You are held in some sort of detention, or if it's not considered detention, you're not at liberty to move about in the United States because you've not been allowed entry. And so a particular status is attached to you. It may be called the fact that you are taken out of the country, not of your own free will, and sent to some other country. It is deportation. Whoever wants to euphemistically call it third country nationals, they need to distinguish between that and deportation to us. And if you're coming to a third country, not necessarily of your free will, but pending some sort of regularizing of your immigration status, and if the status is not regularized, then you go back to your country of origin, or if you don't want to come back, you seek to latch on to this third country until such time as things can be sorted. I want to understand, how is that categorized? And in these days, ministers who can communicate nuances need to step up. Right? What has been communicated so far is not acceptable. I completely get it that we have no say. So don't tell me that we have say. Don't tell me that you can say you have 10, so you're not taking any more. Rubbish. You cannot say no. You could not say no to the MOU. So don't tell me that you can now say no. Right? And on top of that, I understand the need to negotiate in private. And I take back the word negotiate. I understand the need. The dictates come in private, but so soon as the ink dries, full disclosure to the people and try to distinguish. That's not what has happened. Eight seven six nine two six two one seven eight. I'll take a call and then come back to
1: Hello, good
0: things on
1: morning.
0: locations.
1: I was
0: Hi.
1: trying to
0: Wait,
1: get man from NHT, but I
0: ho
1: got
0: ho
1: this
0: ho hold
1: email.
0: on for me. Hold on, I will take your number and pass it on to him so he can make contact, will you?
1: Okay, Miss, thanks very much.
0: All right, bless you. All right. Thank you. Let's see if we have anybody else before we go to the break. This is the hotline. Good morning.
2: Oh, blessed morning.
0: Blessed love, Lazarus.
2: Long time no hear the Honorable Empress Vice Man.
0: Yeah, good to hear you now.
2: All right, quick, me could talk quick, you know.
0: 2 minutes.
2: Yeah, before me touch my subject, the privately owned media, Jamaica Group of Company, RJR Group of Company, them break a news that what they are again, say 10,000 people have arrived in Jamaica, yeah. Right?
0: I didn't hear that.
2: And I agree in a setup. And
0: Well,
2: again, that report in here, the Prime Minister, alternative Prime Minister, say if the paper never talk about it, no one would know about it, nobody yet in Parliament.
0: yes, I heard that.
2: Right, so what
0: So
2: may I
0: what
2: say
0: the Gleaner said is up to 10,000
2: so
0: TCNs.
2: and now the Deputy Prime Minister come and dismiss that, just like when 2,000 Indians then they come the airport there in Jamaica, and the media and the security force here in Jamaica say them come illegal, publish it to the nation, and Dr. Chang come back and say them legal, yet he send them away and he come repeat it again, you know. on this program all the time. I tell you, say, well, for white people, I go come down in this country, Jamaica, you know, here. Every time,
0: why you say white people going come? You think the TCNs are white people?
2: No, you know me, I say, no. Uh-huh. We say, all the time, on this program, I tell you, say, in Jamaica, you a flood of white people going to come down here. When them come, I feel them interest, I go come first. All of these houses where you see a billboard, it says town houses, that them. I go inherit it. Black people have to go come out of it. Also, white soldiers and police have to come.
0: Who you get the oil thing? What make you think so? Let me find out from the International Organization of Migration. Yeah?
2: Yes,
0: let me find out. Thank you. let me take a break. Lazarus, thank you for the call.
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0: Thank you, listeners. We're back with you on the hotline. The Minister of Labor and Social Security, Pernell Charles Jr., is on his feet. We're at the Jamaica Productivity Center broadcast at AC Hotel. Let's go over to the minister making his presentation.
8: Are we looking at how rapidly this thing is moving and evolving and changing? This is just, what, maybe a year and a half. So, how do we make sure that this integration of artificial intelligence allows us to be more productive and not less productive? And if you're utilizing artificial intelligence, permanent secretary, does it mean that you yourself are not productive? Is there this discussion that we have to have on what does it really mean for us at the end of the day in terms of building resilience, building productivity, increasing competitiveness for our country. So I won't get into everything, of course, because that's what today is about. But I do want to encourage the conversation. I do want to stimulate your minds. I do want to remind you and reinforce that our greatest asset is not measured by our size as a country. Our greatest asset is not going to be measured by the scale of our economy. Our greatest asset is and will always be the people of Jamaica. And so if we're going to be productive, we have to prepare our people. We have to prepare our children. We have to have a mindset that is moving towards productivity. Yesterday when I was in Westmoreland, and I hope that they are listening, the staff members in the parish office challenged me. I mean, I felt like I was on the stand. I was back in court, but I was the person on the witness stand. And they battered me with questions. And I looked on them and I listened to them and I was just like a proud father. Because they had some really tough, challenging questions asking me left and right. Why are we using so much paper? Why do we need to have one bag of closet? Now you want to build out another container to go put more paper in there, minister? Why don't you just use the system, build out? And I'm listening and saying to myself, you know, this country is, we're halfway through the solution already, because if this is a representation of the Jamaican worker in the public sector, then we go on clear. But leadership has a responsibility now to provide the tools. And we have to find a way, Mr. Anderson, who is in charge of finance at the Ministry of Labor and Social Security, to make sure that the allocations are made to these offices for them to be truly productive. Am I not right? Anybody agrees? There are no workers from the parish offices here, or I'm hearing clapping. We have to help. We have to move beyond the discussion of it to make sure that when we talk about productivity in this country, we are identifying the simple solutions, moving from paper to digital, making sure that you're backing up the digital so if something happens, you don't lose everything. Ensuring that the processes to make the clients who are our citizens, those vulnerable persons that we have to take care of, are simple and not complicated. Understanding that the outcome must be that the people of Jamaica are served. And so we have our responsibilities here and we take them seriously. And so we're going to demonstrate that over the next year or two as we transform how the ministry itself treats with issues internally and with our external stakeholders. When I look on our labor market, the country continues to demonstrate excellency, resilience. Last year we hit 3.3% unemployment. That means we had more Jamaicans working than ever before. And this January report had us at 3.6, still significantly lower than the global average. And so something is going right in Jamaica when it comes on to these positive indicators. Crime is going down. Unemployment is going down. And we have a stable economy despite all of the adversities. Now our push must be higher productivity, greater competitiveness. That is where we're moving towards as a nation. And that is going to require us not just to work harder, but to work smarter. And let me say this in response to my daughter who said to me she's working smarter. And she was just being smart, but not the smart that, yes, okay. Working hard can be working smart. Yes? Some people like to say that working hard is not working smart. That was the whole foundation of my daughter's argument, that she should not be getting up to work hard because she's working smart. She was, you know, this is when you read too much books. But working hard can be working smart. It is the problem when you're working hard without any specific outcome.

and you're just working hard. Now, that is not working smart. So, as a country, we have to place emphasis on renewing our culture of work. How many persons have as their goal to be at work at 8:30? Not you, Amiga. Not you, Amiga. But seriously, Miss Bennett, our head of HR, if the people don't come to work at 8:30, you vex. Yes? Am I not right? Because you want them to tick off 8:30, and when they leave, they must tick off that they leave at. But who said five? Some people, hold on, why we have so many different times that we're leaving work? But the point is, I had an interaction when I was younger, right after I did my master's, that really changed my mindset. I won't call the name of the place, but I went to an interview, and the ladies almost looked at me in a laughable way when I asked her about working hours. She said, "Young man, you are a master's student and an attorney. I don't care when you work. I just care about your work product. You will get this assignment to do, and if you finish it on Monday and take Tuesday and Wednesday, that's up to you." I'm not suggesting that's where the government's going to go. But I'm saying to you, your mindset has to move from just being at work through the dash, 8:30 to 5, to asking yourself, what are I achieving? What are you achieving throughout that time? That is really the productivity mindset. It's changing how you think, not just what you do. Because if you change how you think, you will inevitably change what you do. And you will change how you do it. Because productivity must now mesh with impact. I'm going to move on, because I could speak on this for a very long period of time. Let me just close off by speaking about the need for us to ensure that our workers are not left behind. And so we have to put in place the tools to show respect and value, to prepare them, to teach them, to train them, to upskill them. And we also have to reach across government, reach across sectors. Collaboration is essential. Government will never, ever be able to move Jamaica's productivity alone. The private sector cannot do it alone. The labor movement, academia, civil society, all of us will have to come together. Can't be achieved by isolation. Progress requires partnership. And so it requires a shared commitment to improving performance, to embracing innovation, to preparing our people for the future. That's why the work at the Jamaica Productivity Center remains so important. The center provides the research, the tools, the training, the partnerships, and the advocacy required to strengthen productivity across sectors. And its mission is not only institutional, its mission is national. So today, as we launch the 2026 Productivity Innovation Competitions, because of the introduction of it, the competitions are really to be seen as a very important platform to

0: showcasing of the real creativity and problem-solving capacity that exists in our country. In a world where we have so much and so many tools doing the work for us, we have to make sure that as we have computers and calculators and artificial intelligence, that we don't minimize our creativity, that we don't minimize our ingenuity. You're still needed. Your brain is still critical, even more so now, to put in the guardrails, to move the direction, to ensure we use these tools and train ourselves to use them in the most productive way possible. This year, the competitions will feature the student category. It will feature the entrepreneur category, the innovator of the year category, the workplace culture innovator category, and the public sector productivity improvement competition.
1: That's Minister of Labour and Social Security, Pernille Charles Jr., addressing the forum here today. It's Jamaica Productivity Center Forum. It's a hotline. We're up on a break.
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2: Thank you, listeners. Time now for On the Pulse with Public Health. We're joining Health and Wellness Minister, Dr. Christopher Tufton. Morning, Minister. How are you?
3: All right, I might lose you for 30 seconds because I'm in the elevator going up to my office morning. So if
2: okay.
3: I do,
2: yes, we'll reconnect. Right, so yeah, you're not supposed to be at AC hotel for our cabinet, something, OPM?
3: Afterwards.
2: Okay.
3: You know, it's a run around.
2: But yeah.
3: There are
2: okay.
3: others who are there, the guests, we can introduce. They can introduce themselves.
2: All right, yes, we have Dr. Kimberly Humphrey, Principal Director, Enabling Environment in Health and Client Services. Welcome, Dr. Humphrey.
4: Thank you, and good morning to you.
2: Morning. You are alone there? It's just you,
4: yes,
2: as technical support, yes? Okay. So I think the minister is actually in the lift.
3: Well, I'm not in the room.
2: Oh, wait. You healthy?
4: Yes, thank you very much.
2: I hear the transition. Go ahead and kickstart what you want to tell us today, please.
4: Right. So, thanks again. Morning, everybody. We have in the room here Dr. Humphreys, who is in charge of a new department that was set up. He can speak to it, the Enabling Environment for Health and Clients in Health and Client Services. Very, very critical.
2: Dr. Who?
4: Humphreys.
2: Yeah, okay.
4: Humphrey.
2: We have him.
4: Mm-hmm. Right, and he's in the room, and we also have what's your name? Oh, you're not a part of that. Okay, so that's Dr. Humphrey, and launches the here. We're doing the sensitization of the CARE Fund, which I spoke to in the sectorial. I had an official launch call for proposal early this week, Monday, mm-hmm. where NGOs, community based groups, came together. And we are doing parish by parish sensitization. This is for the $500 million fund to support community-based interventions that are linked to enabling healthier families and communities. So he can speak more to that. That's called the CARE Fund. Mm-hmm. And after this, I go to the Pegasus, where the accountability framework, MOU, will be signed with our 13 public bodies, the chairmen, the CEOs, their supporting team will be there, head of procurement, head of HR, head of finance, because again in the sectoral I placed on the table a timeline for targets to be met that hopefully will bring the portfolio in line with the regulations on several criteria. Mm-hmm. And the MOU this morning is really getting everyone to commit themselves. And then a monitoring mechanism will be set up in the policy unit. Dr. Humphreys is the man who will be on the ground with the mystery patients and the surprise visits. And in other words, we're focusing, I think the time has come, having invested so much in health, to drive client services improvement, to hold persons accountable where they are not. Many mm-hmm. are, just to be clear, it's not a full-fledged scenario, and to report back, because the culture of healthcare services has to change, where we demonstrate greater levels of empathy, where if a consultant must give 28 hours per week, he doesn't give 20 or 15 and manage patients through junior doctors and the telephone, because that happens, I have to be clear on that. Or where people are paid to keep bathroom clean and it's not cleaned. And I want to focus on that now, because this year, mm-hmm. it's a pivotal year as it relates to infrastructure opening up. You know, new health centers, Old Harbor, San Diego, Portmore, Spanish Town early next year, Cornwall and Western Child. We can't bring the same habits in the new building. Otherwise, we're not going to realize the benefits. And that's kind of where we are, why these units and these programs are being built. Plus the focus on community, which we think is where prevention starts. So that's pretty much the mouthful of why we're here and what we're doing over the next number of months.
2: I think when we spoke last week, we had part of your support team telling me about the various sort of health census that they'd be doing. Is that separate from the care fund? Where they were going around communities to test.
4: Last week we were speaking about the Hurricane Melissa units, assessment of the affected health centers, 101, and where we were in the process to restore under a smart health protocol. So we're going to try and build back better, stronger, more resilient, more customer friendly. And those teams are in the field. This fund is a $500 million fund that allows any NGO, non-governmental civil society groups, and we brought the Friendly Societies organization at that forum. They will create special registration for those who are not registered in keeping with transparency and accountability. They can apply for monies around specific proposals that enhances community-based engagement to support prevention and healthy living, essentially. So it's a kind of unique intervention that tries to incorporate not just the health team, but any well-thinking Jamaican along the spectrum of any social determinants of health. And that's essentially what it is. So, you know,
2: so the $500 million the $500 million is from central government to the Ministry of Health for this Care Fund initiative.
4: Right, administered by the Enabling Environment, Dr. Humphrey's group, and client services. And it could be a church-based group, youth leaders, you know, any group that is properly organized, specially registered with the Friendly Societies, and can ensure accountability in terms of expenditure and program targets and objectives. Again, social determinants of health, you know, from period poverty to social media addiction. Society has to come to terms, Emily, with the fact that health is not just about health centers and hospitals. In fact, when you get to hospital, the horse gone through the gate, so to speak, you're really trying to prevent by nudging people into more health-seeking behavior. Addiction is not just about hard drugs. You can be addicted to energy drink and rum and make very bad judgment decisions that lead you into the hospital, like riding a bike without a helmet and not obeying the road traffic signs. And it's a multi-agency, multi-ministry approach. We're in the schools now with education and the nutrition policy. We have to work with Ministry of Labor as it relates to aging and how people who are aging and the unpaid caregivers who are at home looking after their mothers and sisters and cousins and church sister. And I could go on and on. So what it is, it's a kind of holistic approach to pushing this line.
2: Let me hear from you now, Dr. Humphrey. Drill down some more. So we have this $500 million which you will administer in this call for proposal. Tell me, who is it? I heard the minister speaking about Friendly Societies and so forth, but get down to some more minutiae details for me.
5: Right, so those civil society organizations includes the church, the community associations. We have many of those across Jamaica. And those organizations would need to have registration status through the Department of Cooperatives and Friendly Society, which will be the regulator of their financial affairs, who checks and ensure that their funding are being spent as it was given to be spent. So those are the type of organizations that we're targeting at the grassroots level in the communities. And one of the good things about it, we also know that many of these community-based organizations, they are informal. They are not necessarily set up and establish any sort of legal status. So one of the things that we are doing to ensure that they become compliant, we're moving across the country through sensitization sessions in the communities. And we have partnered, as the minister said, with the Department of Cooperatives and Friendly Society, who will be moving with us throughout these parishes, throughout the communities, to facilitate the registration for these informal community-based organizations. So it's a lot for them. I am also imploring them to make use of the initiative while it is available to them.
2: All right, just hold on for me. Let me just take a break. Come back with you in a moment with On the Pulse with Public Health. And I see Dahlia is here today. Two Life Crew is on location. All right, stay with us, listeners.
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2: We're on the Pulse in Public Health, rejoining Drs. Stoughton and Humphrey. 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Yes, Minister.
4: You did an intro this morning. I didn't hear it. Somebody referenced it to me, the UHWI issue.
2: Yes.
4: I think it's important, without going into too much details, because unfortunately perceptions are out here which gives a particular impression. First mm-hmm. of all, I'm not obviously not on the board of the UHWI. The board, through its CEO, reported to PAC on minutes of meetings, which mm-hmm. remain silent on any decision taken around appointing or recommending any CEO. And that speaks volumes, because a decision of that kind, if you check the rules, is not a round-robin decision. And even if it's round-robin, good order requires that it be brought to the board meeting for minuting. Beyond that, I have seen snippets of documentation around emails from one or two board members supporting a process, as I understand it. This is just based on what I have seen, mm-hmm. which in and of itself does not represent a decision. In fact, there are 18 members of a board, and I saw emails trail that I think had one or two, maybe three. I'm not sure because maybe mm-hmm. I didn't see all. Nevertheless, it speaks to my mind to why I said and maintain

0: that the board became highly dysfunctional. And I maintained that position. And why periodically I had to intervene to speak both to the chairman but to others around ensuring that due process is followed, because there was significant confusion, as reflected in letters or expressions from board members, including one which I think you interviewed that board member, Mr. Ronald Robinson, where that letter was sent to the permanent secretary, copied to me, about the decisions being taken outside of the authority and jurisdiction of the chairman. So what I've asked is that the board, current board, chairman and CEO, in keeping with their commitment to report back to the country on the progress of the Mitchell report and what is being done to clean up the mess at UHWI, that they also bring some clarity if necessary to this process. But I do maintain that, you know, there is, and maybe through mischief or otherwise, or ignorance, confusion, which I think requires some clarity.
1: Right.
0: And as far as I'm concerned, at no point do I recall that a CEO was appointed, which was an impression that was created in one of the PAC meetings.
1: When you say a CEO, you're not talking the lady, the overseas lady?
0: Yes, exactly. That's the point. That's the recruitment process which
1: seems to have
0: been
1: in play. This is it, because from what Dr. Chai Chung said, and I'm going to go into it in detail next week, and hopefully we can speak greater than, especially because of time issues here. What Dr. Chai Chung said is that there's a subcommittee of the board that was put in place to go through the hiring process and so forth. And the hiring was ratified by the board, but the lady who apparently came to Jamaica, did she not meet with you?
0: Yes, I met with her. Yes, I spoke to her.
1: So
0: my understanding is that having met with me, she opted not to take the job. That is what I was told.
1: No. So that's what's on the record. It's not because she met with you and you're an ogre. What I understand is she said to the board that this issue of the position of the senior director of clinical services, who reports to the board but not to the CEO, and the CEO not being on the board, that is something she thinks is critical to her functioning as CEO, and it needs to be rectified. When that was not rectified, despite coming here and meeting with you and all of the other people, she decided not to take up the job. But
0: first of all, I don't want to take up the program. I know you have callers, but there are some assumptions in your argument that would need to be clarified. First of all, I am not aware that the board took any decision to appoint anyone. The emails that I've seen suggest that a subcommittee of themselves would have to recommend to a board, and a board would have to agree. And what the chairman of spoke to
1: Mr. Chai Chung
0: was that there is absolutely no record in the minutes of a board agreeing. What I saw subsequently are email threads suggesting a request for support for a process, and two or three persons saying, okay, continue the process. That is not a board decision. And
1: so,
0: if you look at the Company Act,
1: if
0: you look at the Companies Act and the mother legislation, unless otherwise stated by documents within the particular entity, round robin positions have to be unanimous, and round robin positions have to be specific, and the importance of a position like that should have found its way in the board, which is why I say that there are a lot of smoke and mirrors and confusion. Some may be deliberate, others through ignorance, and it contributed, and it's a manifestation of why I said the board became dysfunctional. The chairman was accused of taking decisions outside of his jurisdiction and authority. Board members were arguing. Even the university itself, I spoke to the principal, who indicated that he was not in approval of the process because of some lack of consultation. I can't go into that detail. And of course, there are letters to suggest, like the one from Dr. Robinson, challenges. So my conversation with members of the board, the chairman or otherwise,
1: mm-hmm.
0: was to seek to bring some order to what was an extremely confusing environment. And frankly speaking, as minister, it is my duty so to do, so I make no apologies for that. But to give the impression that somehow the board took a decision, which is what I suspect these email threads are suggesting, I think the board current and the CEO current needs to bring some clarity to that. But it doesn't change the fact that the evidence given in the parliament at the PAC by the previous temporary CEO, that there was no record of a decision,

0: were existing.
1: Well, 876. When it comes to be settled by the current board, I must tell you, I'm only weighing in on my opinion based on what was brought to my attention. So
0: yes, but there will be questions for you to answer. Yeah, there will be questions for you to answer, because the position was communicated that an acting CEO was appointed. That decision you didn't agree with, and as such you dissolved the board and put in the former CEO.
1: That is patently false. I support process. I have to support process, and I give my guidance based on process. And if you have quarreling and confusion and people being told to excuse themselves from meetings and literally threatening each other over decision making, it is a recipe for disaster for an important institution.
0: I appreciate that.
1: I have to weigh in those circumstances. So I make no apologies for that. But anyway, let's see if we can get a...
0: But I tell the listeners, I have not yet found in the thread of emails which went to PAC the appointment of an acting CEO when the overseas recruit didn't take up the job. So I'm looking for that, and I will lay it all out next week. But thank you for your responses to the short views earlier on in the program. 876-926-2178. Hello, morning.
2: Morning, Miss Jill.
0: Hi, who is this?
2: Glenbrook lady.
0: Glenbrook?
2: Yes.
0: For me, Glenbrook?
2: Yeah, man.
0: Jesus.
2: Morning, Mr. Minister.
0: Yes.
1: Hi.
2: And Mr. Minister, and morning to the gentleman there, Mr. Humphrey. Miss Shields, from the time I called a couple weeks ago when he was going down to the country, to the family.
0: Yes.
2: I spoke to the minister about my denture problem at Red Hills Road, and all now I can't hear nothing from them. They call me
0: from Red Hills Road.
2: Yes,
0: okay.
2: The clinic with the denture program.
0: Okay, but they call you from or sending the number to the minister, yeah?
2: Yes, two ladies call me, and from then until now, nothing. No more call, no more corresponding, nothing at all.
0: Okay, which denture place they said call you? Red Hill?
2: It was Red Hill's Road Clinic, but somebody from the ministry called me and interviewed me, and then nothing more again. So I'm asking the minister to help me again, because this thing is going on too long.
0: No, I understand. Just leave your details again for me so that we can just forward so they can follow up. You hear?
1: I'll ask my team to just forward the number to the head of the oral health unit.
2: Okay. Mm-hmm. Thank you, Mr. Minister. Thank you, Ms. Shields.
0: All right. Take care. 926-8631. Hello. Hello, morning.
3: Good morning.
0: Hi, who is this?
3: I'm Miss Lucy.
0: Kuya. Talk to the minister.
3: Tough morning.
0: Tough tant.
3: It's a tough tant morning on the panel.
0: Yes.
3: It's a tough tant. There is a man in St. Elizabeth. Is art in art they go, and they can't afford the money to go do the art surgery. So they asked for the grant, Mr. Sultan. The gentleman can't himself on phone. And the wife have to do the talking. And the heart gone really bad, but they can't afford the surgery. So they need your help, Dr. Sultan.
1: All right. So first of all, sorry to hear that. There would have been a doctor that recommended this procedure.
3: Yes, he went to Mandeville. He went to Mandeville Wednesday.
1: Right, so we need to get a letter from that doctor recommending and outlining what the patient requires.
3: Yes.
1: And then that documentation can then be submitted to Compassionate Grant, where if it's not done in Mandeville, it will be recommended either to KPH, UWE, or Cornwall, and we will follow from there. So I'd be happy to do that if we can get the information from the doctor. So ask them.
3: They are between, you know. The next thing is the foot. This Dr. Tufton. The foot for the lady down at Lucia. I know they don't hear anything for you, Dr. Tufton. From when I talk to you about this lady, plastic foot.
1: Yeah. Well,
0: the prosthetic leg. No, sir. This is the great Miss Lucy from Hanover. So we're going to pass on the information again. Thank you so much, Miss Lucy. We're out of time. Minister, thank you. Thank you so much. We'll send on those two details to you.
1: To the callers. We'll pick up next week.
0: Thank you so much. All the best to you, Dr. Kimorley Humphrey, Principal Director, Enabling Environment Health Client Services in the Ministry of Health. That's on the pulse. We're up on a break.
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We have been requested to announce the deaths of Coralie Verona Brown, Miss Kett, Kenneth George McClymont, Captain Vida Turner, Nassif Ishmael Hall, Beda, Vincent Elias Williams, Sonny Boy, and Clinton Haynes, Uncle Soda.

Co-relief Verona Brown, Miss Kett, later of Morgan's Pass, Clarendon, died on May 2, leaving children Gloria, Barrington, Barbara, and Horace, 14 grandchildren and other relatives. The body of co-relief Verona Brown leaves a Pennant and Son funeral service to Light of the Valley United Church, Morgan's Pass, on Saturday, June 20, for funeral service at 11 o'clock. Interment in the family plot, Red Hills, Clarendon. Kenneth George McClymont, Captain, died leaving wife Rose, son Trevor, 3 grandchildren, 5 stepchildren, 11 step-grandchildren, sister and other relatives. The body of Kenneth George McClymont leaves wife's funeral services to Cottonwood New Testament Church, St. Elizabeth, on Saturday, June 20, for funeral service at noon, interment on the family plot, Fife Spen, Brompton, St. Elizabeth. Vida Turner, late of Park Hall, Trout Hall, Clarendon, died on May 19, leaving 4 children, 8 grandchildren, and other relatives. The body of Vida Turner leaves Phillips Funeral Home, Maypen, to Tamount New Testament Church of God, Park Hall, Trout Hall, Clarendon,

0: on Saturday, June 20, for funeral service at 10 o'clock. Interment in the family plot content. Nassif, Ishmael, Hall, Beda, late of Williamsfield, Watchwell, St. Elizabeth, died on May 14, leaving mother Joyce, dear friend Kayla, daughter Nakija, stepchildren, brother, four sisters and other relatives. Funeral service for Nassif Ishmael Hall, Beda, will be at the United Church of Jesus Christ, Barbary Hall, St. Elizabeth, on Saturday, July 4, for funeral service at noon. Interment in the family plot, Watchwell, St. Elizabeth. Vincent Elias Williams, Sonny Boy, late of Cornwall Barracks, Portland, died on May 17, leaving sisters Anita, Irene, and Merlene, brother Thomas, and other relatives. The body of Vincent Elias Williams leaves House of Prestige Funeral Home to Cornwall Barracks Seventh-day Adventist Church, Portland, on Sunday, June 21, for funeral service at 11 o'clock, interment in the Moortown Cemetery, Portland. Clinton Haynes, Uncle Soda, late of Hamilton Drive, Windsor Heights, St. Catherine, died on April 29, leaving five children, grandchildren, two sisters, four brothers, and other relatives. The body of Clinton Haynes leaves Archer's Funeral Home and Supplies to the Kingdom Hall of Jehovah's Witnesses, Victoria Linstead, on Saturday, June 20, for funeral service at 11 o'clock. Interment on the family plot, Collins Park, Rivershead, Monique, St. Anne.
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2: We're back with you on the hotline, listeners. One of the buckler them come to see me, and I have to take 2 minutes before we have to move on. John.
3: Hi, good morning, Mr. Shields.
2: Where your sons are poorly?
3: Well, I'm just coming from treatment center, and as I said, it's kind of...
2: Yeah.
3: I feel away sometime, but I am.
2: Mm-hmm.
3: 8 days ago, which I am waiting for with bated breath. But it won't finish.
2: Yes. Well, you're managing well. You have a few little more gray hairs, but not bad. It's a good thing you have little flesh by your body.
3: And that is so true, Mr. Shields. Because when I think I'm not enjoying my food.
2: No. I can imagine.
3: The diet that I have to be.
2: What's the diet?
3: Very bland. Very bland diet.
2: Which is not bad because we over-season. We food too much. But when you say very bland, what do you mean? No salt?
3: No seasoning.
2: What about herbs?
3: I'm going to tell you something. Vegetables you're not supposed to eat. Nothing with high fiber.
2: Really?
3: So I've gone back to white flour and white rice.
2: Oh my goodness. Hi, Davida. What?
3: You know, it's... It's just...
2: What?
3: I am coping. No. Evil hold on a second.
2: The Minister of Health and Wellness is now waiting on John. Hold on a second. John, what you come to see me for?
3: Well, just passing through. I know that every time I see you, I have to make sure I'm big up.
2: Yes, good to see you.
3: And as a matter of fact, I want to say thanks to you for supporting my fundraiser.
2: Yes.
3: Yes, and all those who did.
2: Yes.
3: It was a success.
2: Our life is about service, you know.
3: Yes.
2: Service to others, even when we don't have it. That's what part of our purpose. But yes. Good to see you.
3: I am happy to see you.
2: What a political week, John.
3: Mr. Shields, it's very turbulent.
2: Mm-hmm.
3: And, you know, when I think what I appreciate is that people are seeing things for what it is.
2: Like what?
3: The minister.
2: Which minister?
3: Wheatley.
2: What are you seeing?
3: We are seeing that you know, the thing that are there,
2: mm-hmm.
3: albeit allegations.
2: Yeah.

0: Yes, and the presumption of innocence is very important.
1: So we accept that. But
0: yes,
1: in the meantime, I think he had the right to defend himself with any lawyer he wants. But at the meantime, please step aside.
0: Step aside.
1: Yes.
0: Step aside now.
1: And I want to ask Ms.
0: John
1: Hughes.
0: Pollock wants to take over.
1: Oh yes, we will be short.
0: Good to see you, John.
1: Respect Ms. Hughes.
0: All the best to you for the next 8 days. Minister of Labor and Social Security, Pernell Charles Jr., he joins me. How are you, Mr.? Good to see you. I heard you in the sectoral debate recently. I didn't realize. How many children you have? Four?
2: Four? I don't want you to limit me.
0: Four now?
2: Four.
0: You're going to have out your lot.
2: Why not?
0: Wow, good to see you though. And you're keeping up with your father, I see.
2: Yeah, well, I don't know if he can
0: I
2: keep
0: saw
2: up with
0: him in the parliament.
2: He's
0: looks
2: he's
0: great.
2: He's keeping up with everybody. He's good.
0: He's still playing tennis?
2: You know, he's back on the tennis court.

0: Yes.
1: Hiding and going back there because he shouldn't be back so quickly after the incident that he had earlier this year.
0: Oh, I didn't know about the incident.
1: So he got that bad flu. You know that bad flu is going on?
0: Yeah.
1: Yes, he got the bad flu.
0: Yeah.
1: And that led to him having to do an immediate surgery.
0: Oh.
1: Because he was coughing vigorously and led to a brain bleed.
0: Oh.
1: But he had no issue, no discombobulation or anything. We caught it and he had immediate surgery, the same day surgery. And he's fine. But he's supposed to be going through rehabilitation.
0: So some swimming could help as opposed to tennis.
1: But for him, mm-hmm. rehabilitation means getting back to.
0: Yeah.
1: So he's back on the court.
0: I agree with that. How old is he now, you said, in the parliament?
1: He will be 90 August
0: 31st. Good morning to you, Mr. Pranil Shah Senior. So good to have seen him in the parliament a couple of days ago.
1: Still batting and still bowling and yes.
0: Very good, very good. And Elon Parkinson, chairman of the Productivity Center, you tell me?
2: Thank you, yes.
0: Good to see you. Elon, you look good to solar plexus, look like you're working out.
2: A little bit.
0: Men have to keep up, keep up.
1: And you're looking good always.
0: Yes, well, I can't complain. God is good to me. Minister, I heard part of your presentation, but for those who missed it, just encapsulate for me what you want public and private sector to take away from this productivity center that is under your ministry.
1: Firstly, it's about us raising awareness with a purpose. So it's not just we want you to know about productivity and what it is. We want you to incorporate it into who you are, what you do, everything.
0: Mm-hmm.
1: Productivity must lead to profitability. It must lead to peace of mind. It must lead to you being to having progress. And the Jamaica Productivity Center has a responsibility now of putting all of those tools here on the table, structuring it, configuring it, mm-hmm. helping the country to know how do we get from A mm-hmm. to Z. How do we do that consistently, continuously, challenging yourself to improve?
0: Yes.
1: Because what you did last year may have been great, not just good, but it can be greater this year.
0: Or last year is obsolete,
1: If you have the and it's mindset, as you heard me say,
0: mm-hmm.
1: a lot of it boils down mm-hmm. to your mindset. Do you have that mindset to challenge yourself
0: mm-hmm.
1: consistently to be better?
0: Mm-hmm.
1: Do you have the mindset that says, not just do I go to work from 8:30 to 5, but what am I achieving during that time?
0: Right.
1: And that's what productivity is. It's about a lifestyle.
0: Mm-hmm.
1: Look on your room.
0: Mm-hmm.
1: Look on your house. Look on your work. Look on your life.
0: Mm-hmm.
1: And see how you can ensure that what you're doing is productive for you.
0: Mm-hmm.
1: It is teaching productivity to your children as well,
0: mm-hmm.
1: And engendering the sort of just understanding towards what we talk about when we say Jamaica must be more productive, must be more competitive.
0: Right, Elon Parkinson. Let me come to you as chairman. When did your chairmanship commence?
2: Earlier this year.
0: When it's what? How long is the stint?
2: I think it's for 2 years, Minister.
1: Two years. We expect you to be there for a long time.
0: Yeah.
1: Let's just say.
0: And I don't think I knew that the center has been around for over 20 years in Jamaica.
2: Yes, it has been.
0: Have you had a chance then of doing an assessment of where we're coming from and what its presence in the island has achieved?
2: Yes, and you know, it is encouraging to see where the center is today in terms of raw data, lots of research and analytics
0: mm-hmm.
2: that's helping a lot of businesses.
0: Mm-hmm.
2: Indeed, government ministries and departments as well have also tapped into the JPC to ensure that they are getting their updated analysis as well as raw data on how to improve their own productivity. Use cases, all of that, it's
0: mm-hmm.
2: there. It's a real crucible
0: right.
2: where you know all the information lies, and for which we are inviting members of the public to participate in getting this kind of data that can really drive productivity and ultimately, as Minister pointed out, profitability. I think very often the word productivity tends to carry with it a sense that you got to work more.
0: Yeah.
2: But sometimes it's simply about organizing more.
0: Work
2: I pointed out, you know, upon taking the chairmanship to the board members, in the very way I arrange the home screen on my phone, right?
0: Yeah.
2: My schedule sits right there in the middle, and then all the apps sit around it.
0: Let me see it.
2: So when I open my device, right?
0: We can't deal with the phone, Elon.
2: That grabs you is my schedule.
0: What?
2: Right? And right around it.

0: limited to financial constraints, but with further funding, the possibilities are limitless.
1: Right. Let me hear about your project idea now, Theoden.
2: All right. So my project was implement and design a microgrid for the University of the West Indies.
1: Design a what?
2: Design a microgrid.
1: A microgrid.
2: Yes.
1: Okay. This is for electrical.
2: Electrical power engineering. Mm-hmm. Yes. And also build a prototype demonstrating the functionality of a microgrid, as you can see inside.
1: What's a prototype?
2: All right. A prototype is just a device that basically what engineering has that they are currently working on. Right. It's not fully able to be out there as yet, but right now it's just on the table.
1: Okay.
2: Yes. And
1: oh, like a mock-up.
2: Yeah, like a mock-up. Yeah, something like that.
1: Okay, so the microgrid proposal for UHWI will be to control what, to make their, tell me what it's supposed to control.
2: Well, basically it's supposed to provide a much more reliable power and also availability of power at the University of the West Indies. Mm-hmm. So right now University of the West Indies and microgrid itself, it consists of 5 energy generators and backup, but also on top of that, I built a microgrid within that microgrid, right?
1: Mm-hmm.
2: And basically, I use solar power.
1: Yes.
2: So as you know, we live in, the place is hot.
1: Extremely.
2: All year round. Yes.
1: Mm-hmm.
2: And you know, solar radiance is always in the air. So with solar power, with a renewable based clean energy,
1: mm-hmm.
2: that basically would power the university a more efficient, cost efficient way, right?
1: Right.
2: So, yeah.
1: Right. So for the solar power that you intend to use or you have in this prototype, is it with the use of panels or is it solar panels, or do you have those what do you call them, there are these things, is there any way you can have solar powering your microgrid not using panels but using something that is smaller and more publicly pleasing to the eye? Huh?
2: Well,
1: is it possible? Can we have something like a pen? Mini pens that are inserted in, let's say, parts of the ceiling, but which can draw so much energy from the sun that they can literally be equivalent to what one solar panel can generate.
2: Well, with nowadays technology, no, not that enough. Mm-hmm. But as you said, more appealing. There are solar panels out there which can be on top of your roof and you can't even realize, right? It's basically like it blends in with the rooftop.
1: Right.
2: Right. So what you're saying about the pens, I don't think that's possible
1: okay.
2: right now.
1: Yeah.
2: Well, it's not what I know of, but yes.
1: Yeah. You know, yeah. We're getting to something.
2: Yes, we're getting somewhere. Yeah. But
1: yeah.
2: As I said before, solar powered is not the only renewable energy out there. You have wind, you have nuclear, you have you have wave. Right now Jamaica has renewable energy, also wind energy.
1: Mm-hmm.
2: Hydro. I'm not aware of a nuclear power as yet, but
1: it's been spoken about now.
2: Yes, but University of the West Indies does have a research plant over
1: yes,
2: there.
1: Yes, I do.
2: So
1: yes.
2: Yeah, so there are other ways. Maybe it's not be a pleasing. That's why those facilities are more out on shore and it's nowhere to be seen and all that. But
1: Yeah. So what do you intend to do with your microgrid prototype now? How do you move it from being on a table to somewhere else? Let me just take a quick break and then come back to wrap up with that and a little bit more with you.
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0: entities.
1: Definitely.
0: Right. Where are you from originally? Which parish?
1: Pardon me?
0: Which parish are you from?
1: Oh, St. Andrew.
0: What about you?
2: I'm from St. Catherine.
0: Okay. All right. All the best to both of you, and I look forward to seeing how what you do at the end of your term at the University of the West Indies.
2: Thank you so much.
0: All right. Take care. You. All the best. Avanique Ware and Theoden Ellis, final year students at the University of the West Indies. We have now to join Stephen Alexander Smith, who is a research officer with Jamaica Productivity Center. He will join me in just a moment. I'm still looking forward to the Prime Minister coming. He having come over here before his meeting, and I told him to come back. He said he would come back, but apparently there are three different sessions going on here, all of which involve members of the cabinet in one way or the next. So we shall see. But the spit is on the ground. Stephen Alexander Smith, Research Officer with Jamaica Productivity Center. How are you?
3: Just fine. And yourself?
0: Very well, thank you. Tell me about what you do.
3: Right. So as a research officer, on a daily basis, I turn macroeconomic data into productivity statistics, mm-hmm. which I then report. I also support the center's research output. So if there are any topical research questions that we'd like to answer, mm-hmm. or there's something that the ministry brings to us, or one of our partner entities brings to us, mm-hmm. we explore it.
0: Right. So what sort of macroeconomic data you turn into stats?
3: Okay. So as I was presenting earlier, just now, in fact,
0: yeah.
3: At the forum, I showed our output per worker figures, and output per worker figures.
0: Excellent.
3: That's the most common way mm-hmm. of measuring labor productivity at the national or industry level.
0: Mm-hmm.
3: And the way that works is it's basically a fraction. So at the top of it, the numerator, you have your output, which you can measure as basically GDP or value added, mm-hmm. except we account for inflation because we're not trying to determine how much is being spent in the economy. We're mm-hmm. trying to determine how much stuff is being produced, how many mm-hmm. goods and how many services, how much production, mm-hmm. basically. And so we do account for, it's basically GDP accounting for inflation, of course.
0: Right.
3: So that's a numerator. And then the denominator, that's the workers. And so that's all the employed workers in an industry or in a country.
0: Wow.
3: Right. And then we don't just look at the levels. So
0: yeah.
3: when you do output per worker, that's a certain level at a particular time.
0: Mm-hmm.
3: We try to track that over time.
0: Right.
3: That's the best way to compare yourself against yourself.
0: Right.
3: And then that also gives you a sense of trends.
0: Right.
3: Quarter per quarter or year per year.
0: Right. And the intention in a healthy economy, the result of the output over the number of employed workers is supposed to be sort of where?
3: Well, you want it to continually grow.
0: Yeah.
3: You want to sustain that improvement.
0: Yeah.
3: That improvement. So because when you're more productive, you're able to support wage increases.
0: Mm-hmm.
3: You're able to get the resources needed to invest in higher technology, into mm-hmm. More value-added productive activities.
0: Mm-hmm.
3: And so... it's not, and so if you have one quarter that mm-hmm. slips, that's not the end of the world.
0: No.
3: In fact, sometimes that happens because the growth in employment outstrips the
0: Absolutely.
3: Economic growth.
0: Absolutely.
3: And I mean, in one quarter that may look odd,
0: yeah.
3: but those may just be the workers you need mm-hmm. to keep moving forward.
0: Right.
3: So if one quarter goes down, that's not the end of the world. But if you have continued declines,
0: mm-hmm.
3: that's a problem.
0: Mm-hmm. And also, if your GDP, which is the numerator,
3: yes,
0: expands,
3: mm-hmm.
0: but the number of your employment.

0: employed workers diminishes,
1: yes,
0: you are going to have a greater result, don't you?
1: Yes.
0: Yes, because you're dividing the numerator by the denominator.
1: Yes. That isn't to say that the way to productivity is to fire people.
0: No, absolutely not.
1: Because of course, so long as your output goes faster than
0: the workforce,
1: yeah, you will have labor productivity improvements.
0: Yes. Mm-hmm. Yes. Okay. I'd love to see the trend that you're tracking with this, Mr. Smith, mm-hmm, over the years. I want to see how our numbers move and how you

0: either ideas that can push the needle or demonstrate or demonstrations of improvements in their own course of business. And so this year it's quite expansive. We have five categories. We have private sector entity category. That's a productivity innovator of the year. We've always had that. We also have a category for students, both tertiary and upper secondary. We also have one for entrepreneurs, because of course entrepreneurs, they're the ones who sometimes they're the ones who are who have to take the risks that sometimes end up really disrupting the industries they're in. So we have that category as well. We have a public sector category as well. And then this year, the one I'm most excited about, we have workplace culture. Because of course, improving productivity, it's not just about getting more out, like getting more yield out, getting more stuff out. It's about ensuring the workplace is more cohesive. It's about ensuring that people are thinking about, have productivity in mind. And so that's the fifth category.
1: Right.
0: The deadline for all of these, for general deadline is July the 10th. So
1: apply. And they can find the information on the Ministry of Labor. Look for the Jamaica Productivity Center. Yeah?
0: Yes, definitely.
1: It has been a pleasure talking with you. You're so excited about your era, and it's good to talk to somebody who is so excited about something they do.
0: I like what I do.
1: It's clear. Stephen Alexander Smith, Research Officer, Jamaica Productivity Center. Meditation news time now.
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4: 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O Lord, we remember before you today all those for whom life has been a real challenge. 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Whatever the struggle, O Lord, we pray for a breakthrough. 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In all of this, help them to give you the honor and glory and to trust you for even the seemingly impossible. 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Amen.

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4: Good afternoon, I'm Deidran Gordon with the Midday News. Kari Lake, President Donald Trump's nominee for United States Ambassador to Jamaica, has pledged to strengthen security cooperation with Kingston and push back against China's growing influence in the Caribbean if confirmed to the diplomatic post. There were among four key priority areas that were outlined by Ms. Lake at a confirmation hearing yesterday before the United States Senate Foreign Relations Committee. The former television journalist said she would work closely with the Jamaican government to dismantle

0: transnational criminal organizations, disrupt narcotics trafficking networks, and combat lottery scamming operations that continue to target American citizens. Ms. Lake further argued that the U.S. must counter China's growing economic influence. She said Beijing's investment in ports, infrastructure, and other critical sectors carry long-term security strategic implications.
1: In a region this close to the United States, those efforts are not just economic, they are strategic. I will work to ensure that Jamaica continues to choose transparency, sovereignty, and partnership with the United States over dependence on actors whose interests do not align with our shared values.
0: She said advancing America's economic interests and strengthening trade relations between the two countries would also be top on her agenda.
1: I will advocate for U.S. businesses' work to address trade barriers, such as Jamaica's long-standing restrictions on U.S. pork exports, and promote American investment, especially as Jamaica continues to rebuild. I will work to ensure American companies can compete and succeed as we deepen our economic partnerships with Jamaica.
0: Kari Lake, nominee for United States Ambassador to Jamaica. Ms. Lake also underscored the importance of disaster preparedness and hurricane resilience, particularly as Jamaica is in another hurricane season following two devastating storms. She stressed to the committee that it was imperative that the diplomatic post be filled soon and actively engaged to work with the Jamaican government to strengthen preparedness and improve coordination. The man who lost control of a car and crashed into a woman, killing her along Main Street in Otarius last Saturday, has been charged. The police say 27-year-old Rodney Thompson of Geddistown in Freehill, St. Mary, was operating the vehicle without a license and insurance. Thompson has been charged with causing death by dangerous driving, operating without a driver's license, and operating with no insurance coverage. His court date is being finalized. The police reported that shortly after 6 a.m. on June 13, Thompson was driving a 2014 Toyota Mark X motor car along Main Street in the vicinity of Big Ben Supermarket when he lost control of the vehicle, swerved across the road and mowed down 65-year-old Claudette Thorpe, who was on the sidewalk. The vehicle then crashed into a utility pole. Ms. Thorpe of Petersfield in Retreat, St. Mary, was pronounced dead at hospital. Thompson, who was caught on a CCTV camera fleeing the scene, was later handed over to the police by relatives. He was treated at hospital for injuries he received in the crash. A torso believed to be that of a man was found in bushes in Aberdeen, St. Elizabeth, last evening. It was found by residents in bushes in a remote area about 8:30. Councillor for the Silo Division, Audie Myers, says the police suspect that the person was killed in another area and the remains dumped in the community.
2: It's a very unfortunate situation that the residents find abandoned, partially body, head, no hand, and from the waist go down, everything. And the only thing left was the body with a chop across the chest. It is very sad. The residents are very concerned to know that something like that could happen in a quiet space like that, where it's a very low, very wary about anything unusual happening when it comes to crime. Farming community, working community, residents who are cooperative, have to look up something like this, have to do something like that in the area. It is very sad if it knows that it takes place in individuals. Nobody can identify who the person is. All they say is a male.
0: Councillor for the Silo Division, Audie Myers, and the decomposed body of a man was found in bushes along the Wint Road in Mandeville, Manchester this morning. Passersby reportedly stumbled across the remains at a vacant lot between Mandeville Infant School and Brooks Park about 8 o'clock. It was face down under a metal grill. The body was clad in a black shorts and a red hoodie sweater. An 18-year-old who was being sought by the police in connection with firearms offences is in custody following his capture on Wednesday. The man, who was listed as a person of interest in the Kingston Western, Kingston Eastern and St. Andrews Central Police Divisions, was nabbed during an operation by the Kingston Eastern and Kingston Western Police. The suspect, who resides in Tivoli Gardens, was arrested during a targeted operation in the vicinity of Tivoli Gardens Comprehensive High School along Industrial Terrace sometime after 1 p.m. According to the police, the 18-year-old, who goes by the alias

0: Services, PAPA, and PAPA Time, was listed as a person of interest in an incident on May 31 in which he allegedly attacked a woman with a firearm along Jakes Road in Mountain View. He is also suspected to have fired at two men along Anderson Road on August 9 last year. Investigators report that the 18-year-old is a member of the Track Anderson Road gang in the Kingston Western Police Division. The government is finalizing plans to make lands held by public entities available to Jamaicans. Prime Minister Dr. Andrew Holness says this will be done through a structured process aimed at expanding legal access to property ownership. He says the initiative is expected to create new opportunities for citizens to acquire land while advancing the government's broader program to regularize land tenure, strengthen property rights, and promote orderly development access across the island.
1: I have called all the entities that have a land bank, and I said, give me all the lands that you have that can be made available. We're going to very shortly come with that so that people who want land can apply for it. It will be a competitive process, right? But then we know the issues about equity. Some people can afford and some people can't. So we have to figure out, that's the only reason why we haven't come with it yet. How are we going to ensure that those people who can't afford it when they go into a competitive process, that they can still get access?
0: Prime Minister Dr. Andrew Holness. The announcement was made yesterday at the AccuWalk and Jacksontown Land Titling Ceremony in St. Andrew. 40 residents received certificates of title. The AccuWalk and Jacksontown communities were declared under the Registration of Titles, Mapping and Tenure Clarification Special Provisions Act in October 2024, enabling the government to accelerate the resolution of long-standing tenure issues complicated by estate matters, family disputes, and historical ownership challenges. Meanwhile, the Prime Minister says an urban renewal policy is coming to bring order to the acquisition of decayed properties for redevelopment. Dr. Onus pointed to the purchase of these properties in the corporate area, which he said is being done in an ad hoc manner.
1: There are interests, there are people who want to come in and say, ah, sell a lot there, let me buy it and develop the lot. So there is a process of displacing that is going on, but it's very chaotic, very chaotic. So we are developing a policy to bring order to the urban renewal process that is taking place in the area. And you will hear more about that, because it comes down to as well a protection of your property rights.
0: Prime Minister Dr. Andrew Holness. During his budget presentation in March, Dr. Holness announced a comprehensive new urban renewal framework aimed at transforming Jamaica's blighted and underutilized urban spaces. He said aspects of the framework should begin coming into effect in the first quarter of this fiscal year, which runs from April 1 to June 30. And overseas, Israel and Hezbollah have agreed to renew a ceasefire after fighting between the Israeli military and the Iran-backed militant group jeopardized U.S. rights. That's U.S.-Iran negotiations. The first round of technical talks between Washington and Tehran was delayed today as Iran sought guarantees that hostilities in Hezbollah would end. An Iranian foreign ministry spokesperson told CNN that discussions with mediators are underway to reorganize the negotiations. Meanwhile, 25 commercial ships crossed through the Strait of Hormuz yesterday, the most since April. To end the newscast, here are the main points. Kari Lake, nominee for U.S. ambassador to Jamaica, pledges to strengthen security cooperation with Kingston and push back against China's growing influence if confirmed. Police charge driver in fatal Loteria's crash. Government to release public lands for illegal acquisition by Jamaicans. And Israel and Hezbollah agree to a new ceasefire after fighting delays first round of U.S.-Iran talks. That is the midday news on Radio Jamaica. I'm Deidre-Anne Gordon. Good afternoon.
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2: Good afternoon, I'm Christopher Scott, and this is your lunchtime sports report, and we kick things off with football. Co-hosts Mexico are the first team to progress to the round of 32 at the FIFA World Cup after their 1-0 victory over South Korea in Guadalajara last night. Luis Romo scored the historic goal in the 50th minute for L3.
3: Quiñones collects this one. Julian Quiñones looking to cross. Target was Jimenez. Kim sprawling out. He spills it. It's turned in. Luis Romo is broken through. The Chivas player scores in the World Cup.
2: They are on 6 points, while South Korea are on 3. Meanwhile, the battle for the top spot in Group D of the FIFA World Cup continues when co-hosts the United States clash with second-place Australia. A draw will secure qualification to the knockout stages for either team, but both will be aiming for victory. The U.S. got off to a blistering start on Saturday, dispatching Paraguay 4-1 to claim a commanding victory, which puts them at the top of the group on goal difference. This match kicks off at 2 p.m. Jamaica time. Meanwhile, Scotland will attempt to stay at the top of Group C when they go head-to-head with African champions Morocco. However, the Moroccans will be searching for their first win of the campaign, having shared the points in their opening match against five-time champions Brazil. That kickoff is set for 5 p.m. Elsewhere in Group C, Brazil will go up against CONCACAF team Haiti. The Brazilians will once again be without superstar Neymar Jr., who remains sidelined with a calf injury. Without their all-time leading goal scorer, Brazil will turn to the attacking abilities of Vinicius Jr., Rafinha, and Igor Thiago. However, Haiti, who made history by becoming the only Caribbean team to qualify for the World Cup twice, will be looking to bounce back from their opening game defeat. The match kicks off at 7:30 p.m., but will be shown delayed on TVJ at 11:30 p.m. Over in Group D, Turkey will lock horns with Paraguay. With both teams losing their opening fixtures, the pressure is on to secure a win. The game gets underway at 10 p.m., but will be shown delayed on TVJ at 8:35 a.m. on Friday. Live and exclusive free-to-air coverage of the FIFA World Cup is on TVJ and One Spot Media in Jamaica only, with radio coverage on Fame 95 FM. West Indies will resume day two of their warm-up match against Sri Lanka with a shallow 167-run lead after a poor opening day on Thursday in Antigua. The match has been delayed. Now the Sri Lankans are 38-1 with Nishan Madushaka 25 and Dinesh Chandimal 5, the batsman of the crease. Neil Smith has picked up the lone wicket to fall so far. On Thursday, Jamaican Kirk McKenzie top scored with 58. However, that was the only highlight of the day, as the select 11 were dismissed for just 205 in 61.4 overs. Keema Paul was the next best scorer with 36, while Kevin Wickham made 20. Jamaican fast bowler Jay Shields batting at number 11 chipped in with 16. Lahiru Kumara led the bowling for the Sri Lankans with 4 for 39. The Sri Lankan team are using the game as a warm-up for the first test against the West Indies, which gets underway on June 25 in Antigua. And finally, Karifta Under-17 champion and Kingston College standout Jason Pitter led all qualifiers in the boys under 2400 meters as he sped to 47.05 seconds at the J3 Puma National Junior and Senior Championships a short while ago. Calabar's Jaden Campbell, 47.53, and Nishan Walker of Titchfield, 47.60, were the next best qualifiers. In the girls' equivalent, Homewood Technical's Daniela Dixon, 53.47, and Shamika McLean of Fogo Road, 53.90, clocked the fastest times on the day, winning their respective heats. In the boys under 17,400 meters, Jordan Riedel of Kingston College and Tiana Barrett of Rosses High were the only athletes to break 49 seconds, with clockings of 48.32 and 48.54 respectively, to qualify for the next round. The girls under 17,400 meters saw Madison Campbell winning her heat in 54.86 seconds to progress. In heat two, Idel's Kavina Bourne was the next best, crossing the line ahead of the pack in 55.01 seconds. Meanwhile, the semifinals and finals of the Blue Ribbon event, the 100 meters, will take center stage this afternoon. In the men's semifinals at 7:25 p.m., reigning world champion Ablique Seville will aim to get past the strong field on his quest to win his first national title. An informed Gary Card, who has already run a personal best 10.03, will also be looking to make his mark along with national junior record holder Boaz Nkrumah. In the other semifinals, Akeem Blake face off promising Nishan Ibanks. Multiple 200-meter world champion Sharika Jackson, along with Tina Antia Clayton, will be on show on the women's side. That begins at 7:10 p.m. Live and exclusive coverage of the J3 Puma National Junior and Senior Championships can be seen on TVJ, TVJSN, One Spot Media, with radio coverage on Fame 95 FM. And those are your stories making your lunchtime sports report. I'm Christopher Scott. Do have yourselves a sporting afternoon.
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5: 12:17.

The deaths have occurred of Pastor Audrey Samuels, Eileen Hope Ori, Justin Augustus Bonfield, Cherie Marrow Boopsy, Janice Veronica Josephs Prince, Sister Mundy, Zatelda Elizabeth Harrison, Bentley Golding, Lloyd Green Starchy, and Corey Travis McCullough. Pastor Audrey Samuels, Lady of Oxford Balaclava, St. Elizabeth, died on April 29, leaving 5 children, 11 grandchildren, 2 sisters, 2 brothers, and other relatives. The body of Pastor Audrey Samuels leaves Della Penance Funeral Home, Mandeville, to the United Holy Church of God, Oxford, Balaclava, St. Elizabeth, on Saturday, June 20, for funeral service at 11 o'clock. Interment in the family plot, Silver Heights, Oxford, St. Elizabeth. Eileen Hope Ori, Lady of Amity Hall, Golden Grove, St. Thomas, died on May 19, leaving 6 children, 21 grandchildren, 2 sisters, and other relatives. The body of Eileen Hope Ori leaves Buddy's funeral service to Amity Hall Friends Church, Golden Grove, St. Thomas, on Saturday, June 20, for funeral service at 11 o'clock. Interment in the Golden Grove Cemetery, St. Thomas. Justin Augustus Bonfield, late of Blacksmith Lane, Seaforth, St. Thomas, died on April 27, leaving mother, 3 children, brother, 4 sisters, and other relatives. The body of Justice Augustus Bonfield leaves Buddy's

0: Charles Bourbet St. Andrew died on May 6, leaving Father Linford, three sisters, four brothers, and other relatives. The body of Cherie Morrow leaves Golden Gate's mortuary services to Full Life Deliverance Ministries on Saturday, June 20, for funeral service at 11 o'clock, interment at Meadowrest. Janice Veronica Joseph Prince, Sister Mundy, lady of Red Hills, Yalas, St. Thomas, died on April 11, leaving 11 children, 24 grandchildren, 9 siblings, stepfather, and other relatives. The body of Janice Veronica Joseph Prince, Sister Mundy, leaves Butte's funeral service to Yalas Seventh-day Adventist Church, St. Thomas, on Sunday, June 21, for funeral service at 11 o'clock. Interment at Sam Isaac's, Shooter's Hill. Zatelda Elizabeth Harrison, late of Highgate, Above Rock, St. Catherine, died on May 19, leaving 9 children, brother, sister, caregiver, 16 grandchildren, and other relatives. The body of Zatelda Elizabeth Harrison leaves Jones Funeral Home and Supplies to Calvary Holiness Church, Highgate, Above Rocks, St. Catherine, on Saturday, June 20, for funeral service at 11 o'clock, interment in the Harkers Hall Cemetery. Bentley Golding, late of 17 Coconut Crescent, Kingston, and Simon Clarendon, died on May 21, leaving wife Mildred, children Colin, Rose, and Diane, grandchildren, sisters, brothers, and other relatives. The body of Bentley Golding leaves House of Tranquility Funeral Home to Faith Cathedral Deliverance Center, 104 Waltham Park Road, on Saturday, June 20, for funeral service at 11 o'clock. Interment at Meadowrest. Lloyd Green, Starchy, laid off Wood Park, St. Mary, died on May 1, leaving 4 children, 6 grandchildren, 4 sisters, 3 brothers, and other relatives. The body of Lloyd Green leaves Genesis Funeral Services to Pembroke Hall Seventh-day Adventist Church on Sunday, June 21, for funeral service at noon. Interment on the family plot, Bagnold Spring, St. Mary. Everett George Legore Leggy, late of Mountainside, St. Elizabeth, died on May 22, leaving wife Ruth Lynn, 2 children, 2 stepchildren, brothers, sisters, and other relatives. Funeral service for Everett George Legore will be at Cambridge United Church, Brompton, St. Elizabeth, on Saturday, June 27, for funeral service at 10 o'clock, interment in the family plot, Lewistown, Brompton. Corey Travis McCullough, late of River Lane, Freetown, Clarendon, died on April 29, leaving wife Cassandra, mother Donna, 5 brothers, 4 sisters, and other relatives. The body of Corey Travis McCullough leaves Hume's Funeral Home to Freetown Church of God of Prophecy, Clarendon, on Saturday, June 20, for funeral service at noon, interment in the Thetford Park Cemetery, Old Harbor, St. Catherine.
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2: Thank you, listeners. We're back with you on the hotline, and we are just back to wrap things up. The Prime Minister, who came over earlier and said he'd come back, I understand from his team that he is still in this session here with a full room from the OPM, and he can't make it back so that we can have some questions asked of him. So many questions for

0: The Prime Minister, so many things to be done, and at near 12:30, the spit is about to dry. Hi, good to see you. Spit is about to dry on the ground, and no word yet. As I said to you at the start of the program, I made contact with somebody from one of the Caribbean islands with one of these third country nationals MOU. So we will perhaps pick that up later. But there's a lot of stuff simmering at the moment. And unattended simmer can lead to burn. Yeah, and the government needs to know that. Yes? The government needs to know that a lot of people still coming in here for the various sessions. This is clearly one of the places to be, AC Hotel. We look forward to continuing it with you next week. I do intend to get into the nitty-gritty of that matter concerning UHWI to go through in great detail the papers that were sent to the Public Accounts Committee earlier this week, and to completely disaggregate what was said, what was ratified by the board based on documentation, look at this matter of this MOU, the absolute dreadful handling of it by the administration. I think Foreign Affairs Minister Kamina Johnson-Smith, who is one of the better articulators of positions, she needs to be stepping up to the plate. In fact, I think where it has reached now is really for the Prime Minister to speak. And where it has reached with Dr. Wheatley, it is for the Prime Minister to act. Let Dr. Wheatley go ahead and clear his name. I see a lot of people saying the Integrity Commission has made whatever sort of mistakes. They probably have. But you don't fight it with the ministerial court. You have to step out and go and fight it. A fundamental difference between the issue concerning the Prime Minister and Dr. Wheatley. Because in the case of the Prime Minister, up to now, they cannot find a quantum which they claim the Prime Minister enrich himself by. In fact, when they add up everything and take away, he was in negative, the Prime Minister. It's not so, based on this report. So he can step out and go fight it, Dr. Wheatley. That's what you do. And you haven't yet stepped out. The Prime Minister needs to step out. Ralston! Thank you so much to my team here today for joining me from AC Hotel. Richard Flowers, my broadcast engineer. In studio, Judith Crawford McGregor, marketing rep Lorna Lewis. Producer is Anna K. Fuller Ralston. What are you talking about today? How did your team do? I saw Argentina, though you're not supporting them, but Algeria didn't come to play.
1: Yeah, but the goat showed that he's still the goat.
0: Goat?
1: At this particular point.
0: Curry.
1: Let's see if it will be carried.
0: Yeah. So I see you're still watching the side, even though you're not. You support them still?
1: Yeah, man.
0: But you said me something last week.
1: Yeah, we're supporting them.
0: You change your mind?
1: Yeah, but we're not. I mean, at a certain level, we're not supporting them.
0: So I don't understand that.
1: Okay.
0: Flip flopper.
1: No, but remember, this World Cup is not just about football, you know.
0: Yeah.
1: It's about everything. Yeah, and some of the things that they are doing, we do not agree with it.
0: It's just football me I watch right about
1: just
0: now.
1: Just football you watch right.
0: Ralston is next with Real Business. Have a great weekend, everybody. I'm okay. Emily Shields.
1: Yeah, have a great day. Have a great
0: Take
1: weekend.
0: Take care.
1: Yeah, man. Mm-hmm. Bye.
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4: Ruth chapter 3, verse 1. Then Naomi, her mother-in-law, said to her,

My daughter, should I not seek rest for you, that it may be well with you? Naomi's story is recorded in the book of Ruth. She and her family left their home in Israel and traveled to Moab because there was a famine in the land. While there, she experienced tragic disappointment. She lost her husband and her two sons. Life's troubles had darkened her spirit and turned her bitter. But what Naomi did in the midst of her state of depression is the one thing that helped to get her out from under the dark cloud of bitterness she was living in. Naomi stopped thinking about herself and started thinking about someone else, her daughter-in-law. If today you find yourself living under a cloud of discouragement or depression, then this is the word for you. Start serving others. Get involved in your church ministries and begin to share your faith with others. Nothing will lift your spirits and enliven your heart like sharing the good news with someone who needs to hear it. When you are discouraged or depressed, the best thing you can do is to get your mind on the Lord Jesus Christ. Open your Bible, look to Him, speak to Him, worship Him, and ask Him to mend your broken heart. When you do that, you will begin to see God at work, restoring and refreshing your despondent spirit. He will move your life from bitterness to blessing. As you offer a smile or a prayer of encouragement to someone else, your spirit will be lifted. Please join us next week.

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0: Good afternoon. Welcome to Real Business. It's Friday, June 19, 2026. I'm Ralston Hyman. Welcome to you live from the AC Marriott Hotel, which is located on Lady Musgrave in Kingston, Jamaica. At this particular point in time, global equities markets are up, crude prices are down, and the yield on the benchmark US 10-year Treasury note still rising as the Fed says that it will be increasing interest rates one time this year, despite the memorandum of understanding between the Americans and the Iranians, which the Israelis are trying to undermine. They bombed southern Lebanon again last night, killing 18 people. In the big story today, productivity, or the ratio of output to input, is the most important variable needed to drive growth while containing inflation. And this is why the Jamaica Productivity Center is currently hosting its Productivity Forum at the AC Marriott Hotel in Kingston, Jamaica. At the top of the show, we'll be talking with Gregory Moore, CEO of NovaCore, about emerging technologies and their impact on productivity. Then, in the business information update today, we'll be talking with Robin Robinson, Assistant Lecturer, Industrial Engineering Department at the University of Technology, Jamaica, on the project of productivity, how important industrial engineering is to productivity. Then we'll be speaking with Marion Robinson, Vice President of the Private Sector Organization of Jamaica and Chair of the Human Capital Development Committee. As usual, we'll have our regular market updates, so stay tuned. Real Business returns in a moment. In the big story today, Gregory Moore is the CEO of NovaCore, and you know, joins us to talk about emerging technologies and their impact on productivity. Good afternoon, Gregory. I'm good. How are you? Okay. First, tell our listeners about NovaCore.
1: All right, so NovaCore Labs is an emerging technology company. We actually started off in the video game space. We were called Virtual Reality Jamaica first. So we actually made virtual reality mainstream in Jamaica with the entertainment side of things. As COVID came around, we had to pivot the business and we moved the virtual reality side of the business and focused more along training and being able to bring immersive solutions in the workplace, especially within the public sector.

0: We became Google partners recently, okay. And we rebranded our business to NovaCore Labs, and we started to focus our scope a little more within the commercial sector, not so much entertainment as it used to be, mm-hmm. and still had virtual reality, moved into augmented reality, now we're into the robotics and the drone space.
1: Okay, what does the partnership with Google means for you?
0: Oh, well, basically what we're doing with Google is we are responsible for the Street View in Jamaica. So if you go on Google Maps now and you pull up Street View, we have the ability to see mm-hmm. Jamaica from the ground level, where we didn't have that. Mm-hmm. So right now our motto for that service is to basically turn Jamaica blue. Okay. So everywhere you go, mm-hmm. you'll be able to see on the ground floor what Jamaica looks like. Especially for the commercial sector, because oftentimes people are unable to find locations. Mm-hmm. And with the Google Street View, you can actually see exactly where you're trying to go. And that has been a great help for people.
1: Okay. Why are you here today?
0: Okay, so we are actually showcasing our robotics. Mm-hmm. So we have commercial robots, not robot kits, but robots that are commercial ready, mm-hmm. and actually in the hospitality space. Mm-hmm. So we have our promotional robot on the outside, and we have one of our waiter robots on the inside.
1: Okay. Many people are fearing the impact of AI and robotics and all of those things on employment. What is your sense? What's your take on that?
0: All right. So definitely it's one of those controversial conversations. Mm-hmm. And I have... this is how we look at it. Change brings change. Mm-hmm. Persons have been interacting with machines. I mean... You could say from the Industrial Revolution, but before that, because you still had your little tools and what have you. Mm-hmm. And every time we go through that, it actually makes life a lot easier. So yes, there will be some falling out, and that's really for the persons who may not necessarily have the ability to upskill themselves, or don't have the interest, or there's a genuine fear mm-hmm. of upskilling yourself. But because change brings change, this mm-hmm. is an opportunity for persons to see these things, one, to increase your aspiration, mm-hmm. not necessarily say, okay, I want to do this menial task for the rest of my life.
1: Correct.
0: See that these things are actually helping productivity, helping you to be more efficient in what you're doing, so you can become somebody who is a master of this technology and not somebody who the technology replaces. And that is the mindset we have. So especially within the service industry, mm-hmm. with these robots now that they're doing food service, mm-hmm. persons have the ability now to focus more on customer service instead of running back and forth trying to just bring a plate of food or some water to somebody. You know what I mean? So persons mm-hmm. just need to look at it and say, okay, how can I upskill myself? We all have devices. Yeah. We never used to have, before 2000, you couldn't afford a cell phone. Or certain people could afford a cell phone. True. Everybody afforded a cell phone, and they're using the cell phone
1: more than one.
0: Exactly. Yeah. Using it as a tool of making themselves more efficient. And it's happening now.
1: Yeah.
0: Another thing that we find is that employers, mm-hmm. And because we've been on a showcase with these robots, and employers are saying that, boy, they're having a problem with labor, mm-hmm. right? Mm-hmm. These things work 24 hours a day, right? So even when your team comes in, they will see these machines working, and they can get to work on other things.
1: Correct.
0: Right? Or programming the machines, learn how to program them, learn mm-hmm. how to do it, because we have to build capacity where these things are concerned.
1: Okay. Finally, what's your relationship with the Jamaica Productivity Center?
0: Well, so our relationship at this point in time is we're, you know, just focusing on showcasing mm-hmm. how technology can make, you know, improve productivity and efficiency. We've had conversations about even utilizing Google services within the space mm-hmm. because you want to make people more productive. You can spend 5 hours mm-hmm. doing, 1 hour doing mm-hmm. something that would have taken 8 hours just mm-hmm. because of technology, artificial intelligence, mm-hmm. robots, that kind of thing. You know what I mean? So mm-hmm. you can have multiple machines doing multiple tasks at once instead of you trying to do them one at a time. So, you know, that is a relationship that we have at this point in time.
1: All right. Thank you very much.
0: Thank you, Rustin. I appreciate it.
1: Blessings. That was Gregory Moore, the CEO of NovaCore, talking about the impact of emerging technologies on productivity. All you need to do is to upgrade yourself so that you can use these tools more productively, and it increases your output. We're now going to be joined by Robin Robinson, who is an assistant lecturer in industrial engineering at the University of Technology, Jamaica. Good afternoon, Robin.
2: Good afternoon. How are you?
1: I'm good. How are you?
2: I'm great.
1: Okay. Talk to us about your role at the University of Technology in the Industrial Engineering Department.
2: Okay, so currently, as mentioned, I serve as an assistant lecturer at University of Technology in the Industrial Engineering Department. Mm-hmm. I was a past student of the program.
1: Okay.
2: So with that, a lot of persons aren't aware what industrial engineering is.
1: Okay, define it for them.
2: So pretty much industrial engineering deals with optimization, efficiency, streamlining things that integrate resources, and that can be human resources, financial, and raw material.
1: Okay.
2: So we look at that and try to make it better in all sectors, not only manufacturing, mm-hmm. but service sectors such as finance and health.
1: Mm-hmm. Okay. So talk to us about the project that you worked on productivity.
2: Well, one of the projects that I worked on was in COVID, which was a generation of a biodegradable mask, mm-hmm. which could help to filter the particles. At the time, it was revolutionary because there was nothing out there that's being done with natural resources such as hemp. So we use that to create a mask,
1: okay.
2: to help filter smaller particles than the traditional mask that we're used to. Mm-hmm. And it, in return, it helps environmental impact. It speaks to sustainability and longevity of our natural resources.
1: Okay. How important is industrial engineering to productivity?
2: All right, so that's very important, mm-hmm. because as I mentioned, it deals with streamlines, mm-hmm. Optimization. Mm-hmm. For instance, before when you go into the bank, mm-hmm. you know, you take all day.
1: Yeah.
2: Mm-hmm. Now you can just open a bank account, mm-hmm. online, mm-hmm. you can set appointments. So that's why industrial engineer is involved when you're dealing with production in itself. How are they putting out more products, or what do they need? Mm-hmm. So industrial engineers comes in and help with that. So industrial engineers bridge the gap between engineering in itself, mm-hmm. and business.
1: Okay.
2: So it's
1: okay.
2: the middle person.
1: Mm-hmm. Mm-hmm. What would you say to those who fear the impact of technology on their jobs? Many people have that fear globally at this particular point in time.
2: Yes, it is a fear. Mm-hmm. However, persons need to know that they're different. There are different types of, what I would say now.
1: Yeah,
2: industrial, mm-hmm. industries. So you have industry 4.0, 2.0. Mm-hmm. So the one that we're moving towards right now integrates human into it.
1: Mm-hmm.
2: So it's not about taking away your jobs. It's about how to work smarter,
1: yes.
2: and not harder. What are the resources there to help you with your job? So it's not a fear of technology, but more so embracing technology.
1: Okay, so you'd say to them that they need to upgrade themselves, that they can master the technology rather than being afraid of using the technology.
2: Correct.
1: Okay. What's your relationship with the Productivity Center?
2: Currently, my relationship with the Productivity Center, with UTEC, I should say, is that it's been a strong relationship because
1: okay.
2: throughout the years, they have been integral in our students' major project,
1: mm-hmm.
2: with mechanical, industrial, all of those.
1: Okay.
2: So they've been a key partners in engineering and helping to move forward innovation.
1: Okay. Thank you so much. Always a pleasure. That was Robin Robinson, Assistant Lecturer, Industrial Engineering Department at University of Technology, talking to us about her project on productivity and how important industrial engineering is to productivity, or the ratio of output to input, which is the only variable that can help you to drive economic growth while containing inflation. We now take a break for the time signal. When we come back, we'll continue.
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4: 12:45.
1: Welcome back. Mariam McIntosh Robinson is the Vice President of the Private Sector Organization of Jamaica, and she's also the Chair of the Human Capital Development Committee, and she now joins us. Good afternoon, Mariam. How are you doing?
5: Good afternoon, Ralston. Good to be here, and good afternoon to your listeners.
1: Yeah, man, and we know that the PSOJ must be here because productivity is a very big problem in Jamaica. Talk to us about the PSOJ's sense as to how this problem can be dealt with.
5: Absolutely. Well, first of all, the PSOJ, as under the leadership of Patrick Hilton, our new president, and the officer group, we've charted our strategy for the organization with three pillars: ease of doing business, productivity and technology enablement, mm-hmm. and investment, scaling, and trade. And so within pillar number two, which is productivity and technology enablement, mm-hmm. we have

0: a few initiatives that we're very much focused on to try and contribute to increasing productivity in Jamaica. I can speak specifically as the chair of the Human Capital Development Committee about the initiatives that we are undertaking this year, because we're very practical. We're like, what can we implement to assist? One of the things that we've realized from a productivity standpoint is businesses, regardless of size, have a lot of friction around how to treat with talent across the life cycle of an employee. Okay. So for example, if you're offboarding an employee, it can be very friction filled. It can be a lot of back and forth. And the people who really win out are those who have access to information, like the large companies. Okay. So one of the things we're doing is a workforce productivity initiative where we are creating, and soon to come, pulling everything together into a workforce guide, kind of a rights and process guide, where we pull information from MLSS, from the large organizations, and we put it into an easy-to-digest, one-stop-shop format.
1: Okay.
0: For whether you're an SME, a medium-sized business, or a large business, you'll know exactly how, what are best practices to treat with talent, from onboarding to offboarding.
1: Okay.
0: That's one. Two, we have our annual forum, the Human Capital Development Forum, aiming for September.
1: Okay.
0: And at that forum, we try to push the envelope around how to future-proof human capital as we continue to support the growth agenda for our country.
1: Okay.
0: I fundamentally believe, as someone who sat in the chair of running an institution where we doubled profits in the first 3 years of me taking over there, a big driver of that was cultural transformation. It was ensuring right people in the right roles, you're giving people the right skills and training, you're putting in an environment that drives employee engagement, and you're ensuring that the systems and processes are working as best as you can afford them to work, to allow them to do their jobs more easily. People like to be set up to succeed. But just back to answer your question, the two things we're doing practically, the workforce guide, which should be called the Jamaica Compass, some more to come on that. I don't want to get ahead of the team that's actually delivering on that.
1: Okay.
0: And then our forum coming up in September, where we'll have some thought-provoking, both format and content.
1: Okay. What's the relationship with the Productivity Center? That must be a very close relationship, given the role of the private sector.
0: Absolutely. Yes. So the PSOJ is big on, we see ourselves as a unifying voice of the private sector. So we have a close relationship with JCC and GMEA, so the other organizations, but we also have a close relationship on the human capital space with other agencies that are focused on various elements of human capital. So Jamaica Productivity Center is one, and the CTD, Tamara Nelson, sits on our Human Capital Development Committee at the PSOJ. We have a close relationship with HART, and actually one of our officers, Camille Facey, is the chair, the new chair of HART, so that's very exciting there.
1: Okay.
0: We have a close relationship with Jeff. We also have HERMAGE, which is an association, industry association, on the executive council of the PSOJ. So we believe in partnerships and not reinventing the wheel, but really taking all the best practices or leading practices of the experts to bring, to digest the information into a way that can be easily transmitted out to our, not just our members, but the wider public.
1: Okay, this is a very urgent problem in Jamaica, because we have low unemployment, but at the same time we have diminishing marginal productivity. GDP is not increasing, so this is a very urgent problem. What's the sense of urgency that you're getting from your partners in dealing with this problem?
0: Right, highly urgent, to the point of frustration. To be quite frankly, when we think about how to diagnose the problem, it's not, I don't want to say it's rocket, it's not rocket science to imply that it should be obvious, because it's actually a simple answer, but hard to implement.
1: Okay.
0: So what's really hurting our productivity, it's multiple things. So one is just how we train up our team members and give them the tools to succeed in a given organization, whether you're academia, nonprofit, business, it doesn't matter, right?
1: Okay.
0: So that's one. Two is how we communicate. There's a lot of backing and forthing and, you know, very inefficient ways of communicating, which is a soft skill and kind of hokey pokey to talk about, but if you had a very strong way of communicating in an efficient manner, you would actually drive productivity, because productivity is all about output and value creation. The third thing, which I like to talk about because I've personally experienced it, is the amount of time we spend on the road in traffic. You can't be on your phone and do a meeting on, you know, if you really want to be focused on the road, right, you're not really doing work while you're driving, unless you have a driver. Most of us don't. So you spend 1 to 2 hours commuting both ways. That's a productivity killer. So those are different areas, and what we like to do is say, what are some things that we can enact, and what are some things we can advocate for with the authorities that have more of the keys to the house in terms of solving that.
1: Okay, thank you so much.
0: All right.
1: Okay, man.
0: Thank you very much.
1: All the best. Have a great weekend.
0: Okay. You too. Take care.
1: That was Mariam McIntosh Robinson, Vice President of the Private Sector Organization of Jamaica and Chair of the Human Capital Committee, talking about the emphasis on productivity and some of the things that the PSOJ will be doing in order to improve the country's productivity and ratio of output to input, which is vital in driving economic growth while containing inflation. We're now joined by Christopher Thomas, the Senior Investment Advisor at Oxford Road-based Mayberry Investments Limited, with a roundup of developments in the local equities and bond markets yesterday. Good afternoon, Chris.
2: Good afternoon, Ross, and good afternoon, Nathan. How are you doing?
1: We're good. How are you? We're at the AC Hotel, the Jamaica Productivity Center, having its forum on productivity, which is extremely important to economic growth and profitability.
2: Oh, definitely. That's very, very important.
1: Yeah, man.
2: Because we need to see, you know, increase in productivity as a country.
1: Yes.
2: To see that business by business, and the country needs it, you know.
1: Right.
2: Because we you know, fast as we can meet the 2030
1: vision
2: is called by, and we have a lot of development goals for 2030, and things are not moving as fast as I would, you know, personally like to see, for a lot of people go set over 2030. So
1: yeah,
2: good that this content is going on, and I guess they will outline some of the things they want to see achieved and so on and so forth.
1: Yeah, man. So talk to us. 22 million NCB shares traded yesterday on the sell side. What's happening? Chris? We lost Christopher Thomas, the Senior Investment Advisor at the Oxford Road-based Mayberry Investments Limited. We are still coming to you live from the AC Hotel. We are the Jamaica Productivity Center, which is a department of the Ministry of Labor and Social Security. Is hosting its productivity forum, and we are seeing members of the private sector and a number of persons here talking about productivity, which is the most important variable in order to boost economic growth and development in Jamaica. At this particular point in time, we have low unemployment, but we are seeing diminishing marginal productivity. Output per man is falling, and GDP is declining. We are in a steep recession at this particular point in time, so we need to boost our productivity. We are now rejoined by Christopher Thomas, the Senior Investment Advisor at Oxford Road-based Mayberry Investments Limited. Welcome back, Chris.
2: Thank you very much.
1: Well, yeah,
2: and I guess that the particular trade was too big. So
1: yeah, 22 million units. Yes.
2: Well, it's you know, people look at this as in various ways. What I look at is it was a good business decision. I don't know who the particular purchaser yet, but
1: yes,
2: it's a good decision, because they basically buy the shares at, you know, $51 thereabout.
1: Right.
2: And the current trading price is actually on $58 to $60. I mean, during the course of this week, it's going to be traded as high as $64. So that was a very good decision by whomever purchased this block of shares.
1: Yes.
2: Apart from, we know that NCB share price, where it is at, it, you know, it is discounted.
1: Yes.
2: And buying it for $51, therefore, when the average price is you know, around $60 at this point in time, that's a double discount, right? So,
1: yes,
2: you know, it's a good look for the purchasers of the share and who on the side. Very, very strong company. And, you know, as we look at what is happening, Scotiabank looking to leave the public space, to leave the JSE, investors will be looking at which other companies they can invest in. Companies, you know, and NCB naturally is the number one, will be the number one benefactor. All right, so companies will also look at, you know, investors will also look at who can give them a good dividend also. So based on this, you know, I'm looking at particular stocks that investors will be looking towards when that deal is finalized. And I'm looking at NCB, NCB dividend, you know, quarterly. And I'm looking at company something is like trying to make a good citizen.

0: appreciation also. And
1: yes.
0: Career, these are, you know, are growth stocks where you have price appreciation and good dividend payment. So,
1: okay.
0: Yeah, these are the things we're looking at this point in time.
1: What happened in the general market?
0: Well, in the general market yesterday, Thursday, June 18, 2026, some 113 stocks were traded, 51 advancing, 41 declining. 3 of 9 indices advanced, while 6 declined. So generally, 113 stocks were traded, 51 advances, 41 declined.

0: expenses over the million. So the value was 1,247,412,978. Mm-hmm. Volume leaders, NTB Financial Group, 21,886,684 units, or 39.31% of the market, followed by Kintai Holdings with 19,316,862 units, or 34.69%, and the Trans-American Highway not to be left out with 2,689,888 units, or 4.83%. And the financial group, based on the value of the of trade and where it traded at. Although it traded as high as $60 yesterday, it closed at $51.13.
1: Okay.
0: And that would have been down by $3.60.
1: All right, Chris, gotta leave it there today. Thank you.
0: Yeah, man. All right, you know, listeners, have a great day.
1: That was Christopher. Yeah, that was Christopher Thomas, Senior Investment Advisor at Oxford Road-based Mayberry Investments Limited, giving us a roundup of developments in the international capital markets in the local equities and bond market yesterday, when some 22 million NCB shares were traded on the sell side yesterday. Moving on to the foreign exchange markets, dollar closed at $157.03 buying, $158.53 selling. Canadian dollar, $112.28 buying, $112.64 selling. Pound sterling, $208.23 buying, $209.71 selling. The euro, $181.26 selling, buying, $181.47 selling. And that's it for Real Business today from the AC Hotel, from the Jamaica Productivity Center. Thanks to our studio engineer, Judith Crawford McGregor. Thanks also to broadcast engineer Richard Flowers, producer Anna K. Fuller, Lorna Lewis, and the team at the Jamaica Productivity Center. Join us again on Sunday for another edition of Real Business. Daily Harris and Johnny Daly, they're up next to the Two Life crew. I'm Ralston Hyman.

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1: It's the Tulak Crew of Afternoon Radio. The Tulak Crew starring Dahlia Harris and Chris Johnny Daly. Two Life Crew. Dahlia Harris.
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0: 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So I wanted to know that on June 20, World Productivity Day is observed globally, and it highlights the importance of intentional work, effective time management, innovation, and sustainable growth. This year's theme, resilience. Built by people, powered by process, focused on productivity. I love it. This is telling you that we need all the pillars to make sure that it works. People, process, productivity will be the result. So we're going to be exploring how individuals, businesses, institutions, and communities can adapt, innovate, and thrive in an increasingly demanding environment. And we know that when we say the environment, long time ago we'd be talking about just Jamaica here alone, and then you know we were talking about Jamaica, the Caribbean. Now it's global. It's a small world. Thank you very much. And we're all connected. And so the environment provides a lot of opportunity, but also a lot of challenges, and we're going to be talking about how we can address all of that. So throughout the afternoon, listeners can look forward to conversations with government representatives, productivity experts, business leaders, educators, innovators, and sponsors who are participating in the forum. The program is also going to feature audience engagement, giveaways, and highlights from the Technology, Innovation, and Productivity Expo. My team on the ground, I got my producer Daniil Lee. Also, my broadcast engineer is Richard Flowers. Want to thank our marketing rep Lorna Lewis. And in studio, we have on the wheels of steel the man Donovan Dakers. That's why I hear them wonderful music popping out on this Friday. We are two places today. So I am here at the AC Hotel in Kingston. Marklin is holding it down in Montego Bay, where they have the USF tour. I hope he's behaving himself. Marklin, what's happening in Montego Bay?
1: Oh my goodness, let me say good afternoon to all the listeners of Radio Jamaica, RJ94FM. Good afternoon, Adelia. I see you're enjoying life. You are in the cool comfort of AC Hotel. AC, you know, AC. And I am out here in Montego Bay in the boiling sun hot. Can I tell you? I mean, when it comes on to Iron Shore traffic jam, I don't know, Dahlia, because you're closer to them than I am. Can the authorities do road work at night? For crying out loud, you know how many people are missing their flights right now? It's bumper to bumper traffic, or I should say standstill traffic out by Iron Shore into Montego Bay. When they get into Montego Bay, it's another chaos. No parking, no space in Sam Chop Square. Thank God for CIBC Bank. They allow me to park in their parking lot and walk it down to Sam Chop Square to be here this afternoon with our friends from USF. USF Connect, the West Tour, is a strategic outreach initiative aimed at expanding digital inclusion and improving access to essential services across Western Jamaica through the deployment of 65 community and public Wi-Fi's. All right, so communities across Western going to get lots of Wi-Fi. Sites across Westmoreland, Hanover, and St. James. Universal Service Fund is directly improving connectivity for communities that have historically faced barriers to reliable internet access. And of course, with that said, they're able to hear RJR 94FM because they can go on One Spot Media. They can go on www.rjr94fm.com. So we say good afternoon to all the listeners in the West. Good afternoon, good afternoon. And of course, on location, we have USF, JPS, NWC, TAJ, NYRA, NCDA, CAC, and a host of lots of people out here. It's just jam-packed. We have Horace, the our broadcast engineer, Eddie, my brother from another mother. Yes, took us to the team down. And of course, Davin, is it Thomas or

0: Thomas, our broadcast producer this afternoon. And we're sitting before me is none other than, remember your name, sir? Mr. Carlton McFarlane. Is it Carlton or Charlton?
1: It's Charlton.
0: Charlton? All right, Charlton McFarlane. And of course, he is the CEO over there at USF. How are you doing, sir?
1: I'm doing good. The atmosphere is fantastic. A little
0: yes.
1: bit hot, but...
0: I'm wondering, how close can we go? Oh, can we go a little further out here, sir? Come here, man. Make people know, sir, things are going on Montego Bay. You understand? We're not going too far out because we're in the comfort of the cultural center right here in Sam Sharp Square. But I want just to let listeners hear a little bit of what's going on outside. Bumper to bumper crowd. So, sir, talk to us. What can we expect in the West this afternoon?
1: Well, we're here in St. James, in Sam Sharp Square to be exact, because the USF is officially launching and celebrating the full restoration of 30 community Wi-Fi hotspots right across the parish of St. James.
0: Wow. So as of today, 30 communities in the West can log on again.
1: Absolutely. Because, you know, Melissa would have come and Melissa would have destroyed the entire infrastructure,
0: right,
1: especially for the western end of the island.
0: Right,
1: St.
0: Right.
1: James was not spared.
0: Mm-hmm.
1: So we are very happy to
0: right.
1: see that we are now here to say that we are fully restored all the sites in St. James.
0: That is just good to know. And of course, by doing this, they can, what are some of the services they can access?
1: Well, you know, the fact of the matter is, in 2026,
0: uh-huh.
1: connectivity is an essential service.
0: Yes, sir.
1: It must be treated
0: yes,
1: as an
0: sir.
1: Essential service. So when we reconnect these persons, we are reconnecting students to education.
0: Uh-huh.
1: We are reconnecting tertiary students to research.
0: Right.
1: We are reconnecting families.
0: Yes.
1: Right, both locally and overseas. We are also...
0: All right, that's a come back. Things turn up in the West. Things turn up. Come back over here, sir, Mr. Charlton. Because I can't hear what I want on the road at all.
1: You know, man, the vibes is nice and, yes. and it's a little noisy. And of course, we are reconnecting persons who rely on the internet to do their business,
0: mm-hmm.
1: to ply their trade, whether they be content creators, whether they be trade persons and stuff. But a lot of persons through their social media and all of those things use the internet, rely on the internet to get their information out to the broader
0: so everybody
1: world.
0: Can get back on Facebook, Twitter, Instagram, TikTok,
1: everything,
0: you name it.
1: You
0: they can go
1: it.
0: Back to church online, they can shop online, all these things.
1: And that's what we're all about. We're all about connectivity because the truth is, and I say this every chance I get, we went out in the field days after Melissa
0: uh-huh.
1: and persons wanted food, they wanted clothes,
0: yes.
1: they wanted shelter.
0: Uh-huh.
1: But I kid you not, number four on that list of things that they wanted, connectivity.
0: Connectivity. Once upon a time, when you go visiting or somebody come to your house, you'd offer them a glass of water or a glass of juice, or they would ask for a glass of water or a glass of juice. Now, as them come on your house, the first question,
1: Wi-Fi password?
0: What's the Wi-Fi password? You understand me? If you don't have Wi-Fi at your establishment, nobody is coming there.
1: Absolutely.
0: Yeah, that's time. You have to have Wi-Fi at home, at work, at church, at school. Everywhere you go, you have to have a Wi-Fi, I tell you. So talk to us. Why is this, though, so important to the West? Because, you know, everybody believes that, boy, Kingston is the hot spot. Once you're in Kingston, you're in Jamaica. But the Western end is also important, also vital.
1: It's very important.
0: Tourism down here.
1: Precisely.
0: Yes.
1: So, you know, for us, the western end of the country was the natural place to start our restoration efforts
0: mm-hmm.
1: because we saw firsthand the devastation.
0: Right.
1: Right. So when we come out and we focus on Western Jamaica, and may I say that we have fully restored all Wi-Fi, not just in St. James, but in St. Elizabeth, in Westmoreland, in Hanover, in St. James, and also in Trelawney. All those parishes have been 100%
0: restored.
1: So you're
0: saying I can turn off my data. In North America, they say data. In Jamaica, we say data. I can turn off my data and go on Wi-Fi?
1: Absolutely. Once you look and see our, you know, USF,
0: yes.
1: Connect Jamaica
0: uh-huh.
1: Wi-Fi sites,
0: right.
1: then you want, and once you are in the western end of the island, you will be connected. The radius for our Wi-Fi is about 250 meters, right? So that's the reach
0: right.
1: of it from the central spot.
0: Indeed.
1: And in addition to that, each of our Wi-Fi sites can simultaneously host about 350 persons.
0: What? So if I come to Sam Sharp Square and I tell anybody to meet me in Sam Sharp Square, I can stay on my phone and direct them, send them my location because I have free Wi-Fi.
1: Absolutely.
0: And
1: absolutely.
0: It's free, right? That's a free
1: it's
0: Wi-Fi.
1: Absolutely free.
0: You don't pay for this.
1: It is free to the users.
0: The users.
1: Yes.
0: So we don't pay. You pay for it already.
1: The USFPs.
0: All right. Sounds good. Sounds good. How many people on a whole? Because I guess it's like some 11,000.
1: No, man. So on a whole, just for the parishes, well, for St. James, Hanover, and Westmoreland, is about 15,000 persons.
0: 15,000?
1: And follow me. It's 15,000 that can connect simultaneously.
0: Wow.
1: That is not, we are not saying it's only 15,000 across those parishes use our Wi-Fi.
0: But at any given point, 15,000 we can log
1: can
0: on.
1: Connect.
0: And you don't see still booting, still
1: no.
0: searching.
1: No.
0: Oh my goodness, this is just awesome. So the West is up and running again, listeners. So if you're in the West, come on out to Sam Sharp Square. We have free Wi-Fi. If you want to do any business, but because of lack of data, lack of internet at your house, come into the square. We are here. Not only that we are here, but other entities are also here with us. We have our friends from JPS. Come and check and pay your bill. We have our friends from NWC. Come and check on your account. TAJ, you can pay your taxes. Naira is also here. NCDA, they're also here. CAC, and I hear that you have about $500,000 worth of prizes giving away.
1: Yes, so the pool of prizes is roughly about $500,000. And we invite persons to come on down and enter the raffle where they stand a chance of winning a 50-inch TV donated by one of our very generous sponsors.
0: That is just awesome. So, Charlton McFarlane, CEO of USF, thanks for your time, sir. And, of course, I don't like this. I'm not at AC like Dahlia to be so comfortable. I'm running outside to enjoy myself and see what's going on and keep the listeners informed. Thank you for your time,
1: man.
0: Sir.
1: Thank you so much.
0: All right, listeners, this is Radio Jamaica. One show, which is Two Life Crew, two locations, Kingston and the West. And of course, I was going to say three hosts in a 1, 2, 3. Me, Dahlia, and Johnny. Johnny's somewhere out there. But listen, let's keep it locked to Radio Jamaica. This is the Two Life Crew from the West to the East, or from the East to the West. This is the best.
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0: Jamaican.
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0: We're still here at the AC Hotel, Markland. You know, it is what it is. When you start behaving yourself, then you feel a little bit more AC, sir. But I know you love it outdoors. You sound like you're bubbling. Yep, the bumper crowd, you say you bumper to bumper. We got to talk about that when I see you. But it's good to know that you're having a great time. I am also having a great time here because I have Blue Cubit with me and CMU. Carrie-Anne Nelson-Pinedo is the general manager of Blue Cubit. Before I get into the question, what is Blue Cubit?
1: So Blue Cubit Consulting is an IT company that focuses on software development and also AI-powered solutions.
0: Yes, AI-powered solutions?
1: Yes, to ensure that we have efficiency and productivity across organization. We help to build those organizations to scale and, of course, to transform digital transformation.
0: All right. So tell me a little bit, and you've touched on it somehow. Mm-hmm. How does your software, because you do software,
1: yes,
0: how does it aid in the advancement of personal or business productivity mm-hmm. goals on a day-to-day basis?
1: So it gives leaders or even just individuals visibility. So normally what happens is persons know what they want to achieve, but mm-hmm. they don't see the back end of it. How does work happen? So our productivity solution enables work to show, highlights how work happens. So the data that is given with the AI-powered recommendations, those coupled together give the leaders the coaching opportunities to then see who needs to improve, where are the bottlenecks, and how we can go ahead to change. Because it plans with HR in terms of capacity planning. Do I need to hire new people? What about ROIs? Do I need this type of software? Are people actually using it? Can I now take that money and reinvest into the business?
0: I love it. And what I love about it is that it sounds to me, Carrie-Anne, that you can customize it to yes. business. Because often, productivity as it's measured for you may not be how I measure it mm-hmm. for myself. And Blue Cubit will help me to focus in on my goals and the strategies to get there.
1: That is correct. We do have one-on-one consultations and we walk you through the different phases because there is a trial at the beginning. Mm-hmm. So what happens when we onboard you, we tell you, hey, this is what the tool can do, but what do you want?
0: Yes.
1: And we personalize it based on that. We have actionable goals in terms of, say, for instance, you have a member on the team that is doing design versus someone who's development. Those don't really do the same roles.
0: Correct.
1: So you need to be able to say, what are the metrics that will apply to you? How do you want to see your productivity be measured? So we apply those metrics in the configuration session, and then we change over time because what happens today and what happens down the line
0: Definitely.
1: 6 months is completely different.
0: Correct.
1: So we are able to then go ahead and change as we go along. But it's a work in communication because the human element is indeed important.
0: Very, when it comes to productivity, people mm-hmm. are right in the middle of that. In what areas do you hope to see your software being integrated more effectively?
1: Mm-hmm. So right now, we're currently a lot more in manufacturing and some BPOs. We want to see it on a national scale. So putting it in education, getting out there into health as well, because as you can see, productivity for us in Jamaica, sometimes we go to a health organization.

0: organization, we have to wait a long time. So letting to see what it is that is having that bottleneck on the back end. Why do we have to wait? Is it the paperwork that was mentioned before by Minister, or is it something else? Do we need to streamline these processes? How can we go about that? That is what we hope to achieve on that national level, because that's a call of agenda right now. So we want to be a part of that.
1: All right. I have CMU with me, Omari Wilson, Student Recruitment Officer. Hi, Omari. You're the premier maritime university. How important is it for you to establish reliable productivity processes and systems?
2: All right, so thank you for that question. Reliable productivity process and systems are essential because they help us ensure efficiency, accountability, and excellent service delivery. And that's one of CMU's mantra. Mm-hmm. We believe in excellence right across the board. As a premier maritime university, having strong systems in place, that allows the institution to operate effectively, support student success because we're all about our students, meet industry standards, because one thing's for sure, after our students leave the Caribbean Maritime University, they are industry-ready graduates. It also helps us to achieve our strategic goals while maintaining a high level of professionalism. And we achieve this through our diverse programs ranging from shipping and logistics to engineering and marine studies.
1: Love it. So there's the productivity innovation competitions. Tell me, what are they and who can enter? All right, no, he'll tell me about that a little bit. Where do you see the future of CMU in the realm of providing an education that drives innovation in the development, improvement, and safeguarding of those systems?
2: All right, so as a student recruitment officer, I see the future of the Caribbean Maritime University as one that continues to lead through innovation, technology, and industry-driven education. Because, you know, we are all about our students being ready for the industry, because at the end of the day, they are going into the working world. As industries become more digital, CMU is also positioning ourselves to equip our students with the skills needed to develop, improve, and safeguard modern systems through practical training, research, and industry partnerships. For example, our Festo Lab gives students the opportunity to gain hands-on experience in the manufacturing industry. And when our students who come in contact with the Festo Lab go into the working world, they are equipped, they are industry standard ready, because the Festo Lab is literally a replication of what happens in the manufacturing industry.
1: Wow. I know, I'm thinking as a student, you know, when they enter CMU, just I think this kind of exposure forces them to think about how does my education and what's my role in fueling productivity in Jamaica when you start off like this as a student, yes?
2: Yes.
1: Yes. All right, so I want to find out from both of you, why was it important for you to join us today at the World Productivity Forum?
2: I mean, productivity, it's all about gaining experience, being ready for the working world, and CMU is all about that. We're all about ensuring that our graduates are ready, they are equipped, and they are positioned effectively for the working world. So where else could we be today other than World Productivity Day?
1: And for you, Carrie-Anne?
0: Well, for Blue Cubic Consulting, it was a no-brainer when JPC brought it to our attention, because not only that we have productivity solutions, but we want to be in rooms where persons are talking about productivity. We can learn from them, we can build those strategies, and we can improve. So for us, it was a no-brainer to be here. This is a forum.
1: Yeah. What would you say is one of the things today that would have struck you most? Something that you probably knew before, but it was reinforced today? Something, maybe it's the first time that you're saying, wow, yeah, that's productivity.
0: Well, seeing a lot of hands go up for questions like, if you're busy, this is productive, right?
1: Yeah, right?
0: So persons having that misconception and being able to then go ahead to say, okay, you can look busy, but not necessarily do value work or make that high impact that you would like. So being able to just see that on a scale, that is eye-opening for me.
1: And for you, Omari?
2: I think it's the same thing, because majority of persons in Jamaica know if they are running up and down from one end of the country to the next end, they believe that, all right, cool, I'm doing so much. Mm-hmm. But at the end of the day, what are you achieving? Mm-hmm. And productivity is all about what you achieved at the end of the day. So that for me was also an eye-opener, because not because you're busy or not because you're moving at flash speed means that you're achieving anything.
1: Correct.

0: And I think for both of you, what I've heard in terms of an alignment with productivity is setting those goals, setting those deliverables, and understanding how can I achieve them towards the success of the business and the growth of the business, and that is productivity. As you said, not signing the first person in the register of the day. That's not productivity at all. I want to thank you both for speaking with us this afternoon. Carrie Ann Nelson Pinedo, General Manager for Blue Qubit, and Omari Wilson, Student Recruitment Officer at CMU. 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They assist the nation to be more productive, innovative, and competitive through productivity advocacy, consultancy, research, and knowledge management and technical assistance. 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Thank you both. This is the Two Live Crew.
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When you hear that sound, you know what it means. We want to wish some folks a very happy birthday. And for those celebrating their anniversary, we want to celebrate love with you. You know the WhatsApp number to send it in, so please go ahead. We go ahead with the folks who have already done so. And we're starting with Jeremy Witter of Southampton, Leeds, St. Elizabeth. That one's coming from the Smalling Robinson family. Also, happy birthday, Kendra Russell of Southampton, Leeds, St. Elizabeth, from Grandmother Maureen. Happy birthday to Curl Rowe and Valen Alford of Southampton, Leeds. So much people in Southampton, Leeds, St. Elizabeth, celebrating birthday. Oh, my gosh. And all of the greetings coming from the Smalling Robinson family. Wow, happy birthday to you guys. Good afternoon to the Two Live crew. Brother Muir here. And I would like to send a happy birthday greeting to Sister Cassette Rooms, whose birthday is today. It's coming from family, friends, and all the members of the King's Chapel SDA Church right here in Kingston. Wishing her all the best on this, her special day. Blessings to you, my sister. Special birthday greetings to Clement Cohen and Eunice Collins of Shortwood SDA Church. They're celebrating their birthday today. Happy wedding anniversary to Davion and Kalima Nelson. They're celebrating their fourth wedding anniversary also today. Greetings from the Family Life Department with Nuff Nuff blessings. Special birthday greetings to Hazella Horton, they call her Vera, of Shortwood SDA Church. Her birthday is going to be tomorrow. It's an early one. Greetings from the Family Life Department with Nuff Nuff blessings. Good afternoon to the Two Live crew. I want to wish my dad, Ralph Cooper, a happy birthday. He's celebrating 85 years today. It's coming from Lazy Ann Cooper, Stacy Ann Cooper, and his son-in-law, Orain Fredrington, and the rest of the family. Wishing him many more years to come and lots of blessings. Hi, Two Live crew. Please help us to make the best daughter, sister, auntie, mother, wife, and friend celebrate a happy birthday. We are very happy to do so. So Nicole Hannah Derby of Newfield in Newport, Manchester. She works at Bethabrar Infant School. Greetings coming from the Hannah's family in Newfield, the Ferrans in Albion, especially Pinky, the Darbys, and her church family at DTA in Knockpatrick. We love you, Nicole. And Nicole, this love of 607V10E. That's how much they love you. Happy, happy birthday to you. Good afternoon to Two Live crew. Please say happy birthday to Muriel Crosdale in

Castle St. Thomas, celebrating her birthday today, coming from her children, grandchildren, and a host of other relatives and friends, especially Melisha, a.k.a. Porridge. Good afternoon. Wishing a happy birthday on June 20 to Carmen Tomlin and Cheron Hutchinson. Elder Junior Green's birthday was on the 15th. Happy birthday to you, sir. Vivian Henry, June 18th. Happy birthday as well from the Greater Portmore SDA Church. Blessings all, and thank you. All right, birthday greetings to ex-Staff Sergeant Joan Francis. She's Joan Francis Shirley, actually. And this one's coming from Intake 5. She celebrated her birthday yesterday. I hope she had a wonderful day. May God continue to bless her. Coming from all the ladies of Intake 5 who trained with her in 1990 at Newcastle. Good afternoon to Live Crew. Please wish Brandon Plummer a happy Earth Strong tomorrow, June 20, coming from the St. Mary the Virgin family and from Carmen in Gregory Park. Also sending anniversary greetings to my brethren, Mr. and Mrs. Beckford, celebrating today. Enjoy a special day, coming from Deaconess Bennett. Happy birthday tomorrow to Ajay Mullings of Greater Portmore, past student of Jamaica College, coming from all your family. Happy birthday to Kevin, a.k.a. Boogie, from Jericho District, Linstead, St. Catherine. DJ Aston, boy, remember that is something. You see DJ Aston? In the birthday of the 2016 of Flowers. And every day I'm sending a greeting, me tell him, say, wait till the 26th come, no man. He's sending it same way him now. Look at me. Anyway, good afternoon. Happy anniversary to Nadine and Courtney Pusey on their 28th anniversary tomorrow. Hi, Nadine and Courtney. Hope you all are celebrating today, going into tomorrow, into Sunday. It's an anniversary weekend, so make the best of it. All right, that's all we have for birthday greetings today, guys. If it's your birthday, have a great birthday. If it's your anniversary, you know, we love, love. So big up to you both. This is the Two Live Crew.

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0: 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And I must tell you that it's non-stop fun, non-stop excitement, lots of information, lots of giveaways happening on the stage. Can't go out there because of a holy pun noise and excitement, listeners. But following the devastation caused by Hurricane Melissa, the Universal Service Fund, USF, has restored 65 community Wi-Fi sites across Western Jamaica, now upgraded with resilient solar and satellite connectivity for stronger, more reliable service. Collectively, these USF provide hotspots, powered hotspots, are expected to power approximately 15,000 residents with free internet access. And I must say, I am on the free Wi-Fi. Yes, I'm connected. USF connects underscore Jamaica. That's it. So I'm saving my data in North America, but I'm saving my data in Jamaica because I'm utilizing the free Wi-Fi I'm getting right here in Montego Bay. Listeners, I mean, Montego Bay is a place to be. Montego Bay, we were here a couple of days ago for the 11th Banner Diaspora Conference, and we are back here because we are enjoying ourselves with free Wi-Fi. And listeners, can I tell you, we have lots of partners on board. We have CAC, NCDA, NIRA, TAJ, NWC, we have USF, and of course, we have JPS. And listeners, and had I known earlier that they would be here, would have parked my car, you know, at a park and just enjoy the luxury service provided by JUTC. And that is where we find Miss Natalia Palomino, marketing and sales manager over there at JUTC, Jamaica Urban Transit Company Limited. Good afternoon to you.
1: Hi, good afternoon.
0: How are you?
1: I'm hot. It's hot.
0: Can I tell you?
1: Yes.
0: Can I tell you? I think we should go into one of your luxury buses and do this interview because
1: of
0: I know you're fully powered, fully AC'd.
1: Fully AC, recline seats.
0: What?
1: USB charging
0: what?
1: Port. USB-C charging port. TV. Overhead compartment. I'll tray where you can rest your phone.
0: I said JUTC, I mean bus, I never say airline, you know, I never say airline.
1: Almost.
0: The amenities of JUTC that similar to that when you're flying.
1: Exactly.
0: Oh my goodness, exactly. Reclining up?
1: Yes.
0: USB?
1: Yes.
0: No, man, I'm going to turn
1: yes.
0: up.
1: Very much so.
0: Talk to us, your involvement. Why are you guys in Montego Bay this afternoon?
1: Wow, JUTC is here to just tell you all that we're here to promote. We're here to constantly promote our smart fare card.
0: Smart what?
1: Smart fare card.
0: I know of a smartphone.
1: Yes.
0: I've never heard of a smart fare card.
1: Yes.
0: What is this smart fare card about?
1: The smart fare card is the best way to travel on all JUTC buses. You benefit from a reduced fare using your smart fare card. And we're here to give everybody a smart fare card.
0: So I don't get none.
1: You soon get yours, man.
0: Okay,
1: we'll soon
0: okay,
1: start
0: okay,
1: you.
0: Okay.
1: Right?
0: Okay.
1: We're also here to tell you, look out very soon, very, very soon. Universal Service Fund is not just offering community Wi-Fi. They are about to offer Wi-Fi on all JUTC buses. We're going to start. Yes, we're going
0: Hold
1: to
0: on.
1: Start.
0: You're traveling on JUTC and you can go on Wi-Fi.
1: Yes,
0: free Wi-Fi.
1: Soon,
0: no,
1: coming
0: come,
1: soon. This
0: come up
1: exclusive
0: with services. USF Miago. USF Miago Street.
1: Very much so. We're going to start with our premium buses.
0: Uh-huh.
1: These are our luxury line buses. So when you're going to the bus now and you're comfortable, the next thing you do is just connect to the internet that will be offered through USF.
0: Oh my
1: yes.
0: goodness.
1: We want to also tell you about JUTC Rural Express Service, traveling from Kingston to Negril and Montego Bay. 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
0: You say you go to Negril?
1: Yes.
0: Where were you guys when that dream weekend, man?
1: Listen, we're here now.
0: All right.
1: We are here now, right? And this one is live and direct. We're coming out bad this year, very bossy, offering transportation service for the Big Bad Reggae Sunfest show.
0: What?
1: Yes. We'll be picking up patrons from Halfway Tree Transport Center, Ward Theatre Downtown, Portmore Mall, Spanish Town Layby, Mandeville, Nashville Bus Park, and Montego Bay right at the Harbor City Mall.
0: Hold on. How do I get on the Sunfest bus? I have to make a reservation.
1: Hold on. So this is the nice part now. We're also here promoting our partnership with the GK1. Uh-huh. Now, when you download the app, yes, just go on the app now and just buy your seat. Go on the GK1 app.
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1: Yes, buy your seat. 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
0: So when you take me to Reggae Sun Fest, when I buy my seat, you're taking me back to Kingston?
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0: Oh my goodness.
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0: What?
1: Yes. 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
0: And it's because them guys at Thief Vehicles like, whoa, it makes sense. You park your vehicles, listeners, park and jump on the JUTC. They'll take you to Reggae Sun Fest, and it's one night only. Gully versus Gaza. You don't want to miss that. And of course, JUTC are on Sun Fest night.
1: We're offering transportation service. 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
0: This is just awesome. I must tell you, listeners, JUTC, let us take you to Reggae Sunfest, picking you up all over from Harper Tree to Ward Theatre, downtown Portmore, Spanish Town, Mandeville, Montego Bay. Listeners, you cannot afford to miss out on this. I want to jump back quickly to the Smart Fair, because I have a friend, mm-hmm, I won't call his name, but yes, Horace might know him. Mm-hmm. You understand me? Him lost things all the while.
1: Yes.
0: So when if he ever lost his Smart Fair card, yes, what happens? Somebody can pick it up and use off the money?
1: No. All he needs to do is quickly call the JUTC call center, uh-huh, and just say to them, hey, my name is Horace.
0: Use Horace, yeah. Use Horace.
1: Yes, Horace Radio. Mm. And this is my card number. Mm-hmm. And you see, every card,
0: yes,
1: is identified by a number.
0: Okay.
1: Please urgently block the card.
0: Wow.
1: You see, after you urgently block the card now, nobody can use it.
0: Okay.
1: Right? Then you come back to us now and, uh-huh, say, can I get a replacement card, uh-huh, because my card was lost?
0: Uh-huh.
1: And we will do that quickly and easily.
0: Awesome. That is just awesome. And what about the money on the lost card?
1: No, man. We'll put it back on a new card for you.
0: You take off the money off of the lost card, put
1: man,
0: on a new card?
1: Smart card.
0: Oh, my
1: it's
0: goodness.
1: A listeners. Card.
0: And they are giving

0: giving away these cards in Montego Bay, so I am not leaving here without mine, because based on what's been happening, I need a smart fear card, and I'm not going to make Horace get it, because boy, Horace always a lost things, you understand me? But I like the idea, and we're encouraging all of Jamaicans to get your smart fear card, because you never know when you're going to need one. It's good to have it, and don't need it, and when you need it, you don't have it.
1: There you
0: so
1: go.
0: So do we need to sign up? What do we need to do? Come with your ID?
1: The process is simple. Show us your ID, fill out the form, quick and easy. Within a minute or two, you get your card. And your card is assigned to you, and you just put money on the card.
0: As they say in Jamaica, follow back on me. May I follow back on you when we finish this interview, because I need my smart fear card. How has the response been like from the commuters in the Western End?
1: Wow, you know, it has been very good. They're receiving the information. They're signing up for their cards. They want us to tell them more about the transportation service for Sunfest. They even want to know why we're here with GK1.
0: Oh my goodness. That is good. And listeners, you heard it, because again, we love to travel in style. We're Jamaicans. We're bossy bad. So if we're upon bus, we want to travel in style. If we're in taxi, we want to travel in style. And you're now saying that you're going to be having Wi-Fi, free Wi-Fi courtesy of USF.
1: Yes.
0: So that's, you never say smoke without fire, you know. You wonder why JUC is going, oh, I'm a partner with USF, because we're going to get free Wi-Fi and all the amenities. Want to say a big thanks for your time. And of course, Ms. Natalia Palomino, marketing and sales manager over there at JUTC. And listeners, if you don't hear me, we're going to get Ms. Smart for your card. Thanks for your time. Your parting words to the listeners.
1: 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We want to tell all listeners to follow us on our social media pages, JUTC LTD. We have big things coming in store. 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We have many things, you know, just continue to follow us. Let us hear what you have to say. Let us hear your concerns. We want to hear from you. Follow us on social media page, JUTC LTD, and just give us a comment. Give us a like.
0: And listen, she never telling you, no. 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
5: 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You may also call them toll-free at 1-888-429-5NWA. 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

0: at the AC Hotel. That's where we are. Listen, I just saw something flash on the screen. It was talking about productivity, and two words were very important to me: efficiency and effectiveness. And Mr. C, the man, those two things, that's a great combination when you talk about productivity. I got two ladies with me. They know everything about it. I'm going to start with Mrs. Omega Breeze McNabb. She is the Jamaica Productivity Center Deputy Board Chairman. How are you?
1: I am well, Dadia. Happy to be here today.
0: You just wrapped up moderating the panel discussion, Resilient Institutions, Improving Systems That Power National Recovery.
1: Yes.
0: We didn't get to share it with the listeners. So what do you think are some of the things that the listeners would have needed to hear coming out of that panel discussion?
1: All right. So we would have just gone through Hurricane Melissa, right? And yeah, we're like, was the government able to respond in time? Was our utilities company able to respond in time? So we were talking about how do we build resilient institutions, right? Mm-hmm. And basically from our panelists coming out is that firstly, we need to have certain pillars. And one of them is we need to have the capacity in the first place. So you need the human resources, mm-hmm, you need the monetary resources, mm-hmm, but not only that, because you'll never have everything that you need. So you need to look at what are you doing that you really don't need to be doing, and I can stop doing those.
0: Right.
1: And then focus now on what is that one thing that if I do it, it's gonna make a very big difference. But overarchingly, you need to start, what is the goal? What is it that I'm trying to achieve? And then you go through and then you hold people accountable for the things that we say we're going to do to, mm-hmm, achieve those goals.
0: So it sounds to me like along with the human resource and the goals, the process is important.
1: The process is very important. The systems are very important. And we were talking a lot about IT infrastructure, mm-hmm, and that it needs to be accessible. You need to look at redundancies. Just bringing it back again to Melissa and talking about being without electricity.
0: Right.
1: You know, not having utilities, being able to use your cell phone. Mm-hmm. Where was that redundancy? You know, if something hits in Montego Bay, what is the backup? Mm-hmm. Are you in the cloud? I should be resilient that I'm still able to function as quickly as possible after a crisis or an emergency.
0: Yeah, function and also the responsiveness of it.
1: Yes.
0: Because a lot of it that we saw too was, how do we get back up? But get back up quickly, and the processes were in the way.
1: Well, get back up better.
0: Yes.
1: Because that's the important thing.
0: Yeah.
1: Because we don't want to be putting systems that they were before, mm-hmm, the hurricane. So we have to look at the lessons that we've learned. What do we need to be doing differently? So we're not building back, but we're building forward better.
0: All right. Well, based from the discussion, where do you think in our national systems, there need to be fortified first, or will have the most immediate effect?
1: Well, that's an interesting question. I think, you know, I always start with leadership and governance. And I think our leaders have a role in terms of assessing where we want to be as a country. As business leaders, we have a role. We have to say, what do we want our business to achieve? So leadership is very important to guide the person to say that this is where we're going. We have our 2030 daily that you're very familiar
0: Correct.
1: With. Are we achieving that? Mm-hmm. What are we doing to get there? Mm. And I mean, today we were across, I think, cabinet doing some work right here in the AC. We heard about the NARA, mm-hmm, this new institution. This is about recovering stronger in a hurricane season. It's about leadership. What institutions do we need? What policies do we need? Who are the people that we need? Who are the systems that we need? So this is the thing where I say it comes back from leadership at the top.
0: Yeah. I'm glad that we had that discussion today. You know, I'm listening to the panel. I know you're leading it, but what are one of the things that you would have heard and you just said, oh, wow. Yeah, I mean, I knew this, but now that I've heard it, it really is critical to how we move forward.
1: Well, I think it's a declutter. It sounds simple, but that's what I would take away, because you can do that as an individual, mm, you can do that as a business, and you can do that as a country. Look at the things that you're wasting time on. Do I need to be doing this? it might be taking up 1 hour of my time, and it has no effect whatsoever. So I just think we need to declutter and focus on the things that we need to. And the simple word is prioritize.
0: Love
1: prioritize
0: it.
1: What matters.
0: We have to declutter. I love it. I was just telling one of my friends, Mr. Lisa, when my seats start get like this, Mr. I'm out. Because clutter doesn't work for me. It does, it stands in the way of you moving forward. It doesn't give you any clarity. Like, it have a clear for you, see where you're going, and am I getting there? And that's such a great word to leave today. Declutter your lives and your processes to make it work. I also have with me Mikhail Ann Urquhart, and she is the Senior Director, Research and Measurement Unit. How are you, Mikhail Ann?
2: Good afternoon. Thank you for having me, Delia. I'm doing great. So when we can celebrate productivity, it's always a good day.
0: Mikhail Ann, I was so excited to talk to you. I asked the poor little guy from CMU this question, and he was like, huh? And I was like, no, it's for Mikhail Ann. Wait till she comes. I was asking about the productivity, innovation, competitions. What are they? Who can enter?
2: So the Productivity Innovation Competition are competitions that the Jamaica Productivity has been hosting annually, and we try to recognize as well as award productivity and innovative ideas that are going to help move firms, the nation, people in terms of improving their productivity. And this year we added another category. So every year we're adding a category, and we

0: without fail, we added one again this year. This year we have 5 categories all together. So we have 4 categories that are designed for the private sector or private persons and organizations, and then we have 1 category for the public sector organizations. So the first category that we have is for students. We had this competition before and it was only for tertiary, but now we're opening up to 5th form and 6th form students.
1: Nice.
0: And as long as you're over 18, you can participate. And if you're under 18, your parents just have to approve that you're a part of the competition. For entrepreneurs, if you're an early stage entrepreneur and you have a business registered in Jamaica, you can showcase your ideas and have the potential to win, as well as to gain support from organizations like NovaCorps, who will offer post-competition facilities to them. Then we have the Innovator of the Year, which is a corporate award, which rewards an organization that can demonstrate over the last 2 years that they've implemented an innovation that improves productivity, that's replicable, and is making a real difference. The last time we had, we had a few winners for this category. So last year, the name evades me right now, but I'm going to come,
1: that's
0: gonna
1: right,
0: come back to me. And then we have the Workplace Culture Innovator of the Year. And this is the new category. And we are moving towards this because we recognize that we focus a lot on the numbers. So we talk about productivity and the output that people have. But what are we doing to create environments that allow people to be productive, to be innovative, to be creative? So we're looking at organizations that are actually creating spaces and workplaces that are going to allow people to be more innovative. Mm-hmm. So we're looking at workplace culture, not just measuring the outputs, but how are we measuring that labor input that we're putting in and making sure that we're doing it in a way that promotes wellness, that promotes rewards and recognitions and engagement. And then the final competition category you have is for public sector, is a public sector competition. So private entities can register for this competition and they are going to be trained. So they're not just proving that they're productive, they can actually say, this is an area that we are having difficulty with. They'll get a pre-assessment done, they'll come, they'll get trained in a particular productivity tool, they'll apply that tool, and at the end of the assessment period, they'll be judged again, and that the organization that's able to make the most improvement will be named our winner. So we have some deadlines for the competition. For the public sector competition, we ask that you register by June 29th. And for the other categories, we would ask that you submit your entries by June 10th. So for the Workplace Culture Innovation.
1: June 10th or July?
0: July 10th.
1: Oh, okay. July 10th.
0: By July 10th. And then the Workplace Innovator, the Innovator of the Year, the Entrepreneur, and the Student category, they'll also have to submit a video of their idea along with their entry form.
1: Okay.
0: And so therefore, and in the last time, it was NHT who won, so for the public sector competition. So I don't know if NHT will try to defend their
1: absolutely
0: title again.
1: They will. Absolutely they will.
0: Yes. Yes. So the Innovator of the Year, the last time we had JP Foods winning that, mm-hmm. and they were implementing a water system in which they're able to improve how they were watering their crops, and it was very interesting. So a lot of innovation to be recognized and to be rewarded. So if you have a company, if you are a student and you have an idea, then this is the competition that you want to enter. We would have heard from a couple of our previous winners. So we had EduHub that is offering AI solutions to improve education. We would have heard from Digital Talawa, again another AI strategy. Doesn't all have to be AI, but those were some of our winners who are present today with us.
1: So if I'm listening, I'm an organization, whether public or private, or I'm an entrepreneur, I fall in one of the categories. What does participation or winning mean for me as an individual or organization?
0: So definitely we have some partners who are going to be on board with us. I mentioned one, which is going to be NovaCorps, and they're going to be offering post-competition facilities, which means you can get support, you can get guidance in order to build your organization. We had Digitala, and they indicated that when they came on, they were small, they were just starting, and right now they are at the point where they've integrated with over 8,000 persons to be able to offer their services. So we recognize that having this platform to be able to showcase what you're doing, it's a boost not only to your ego, but it's also a platform for a person to be able to see what you're doing. Additionally, it shows that you're a partner for our productivity. So for example, for the Innovator of the Year of the Award, more than bragging rights, again, it shows that you're a partner for productivity. It's a way to show your employees that the work that they're doing is meaningful.
1: It's being recognized.

0: Nice. We gotta go, Michaela. But if I wanted to enter, how do I? You gave me the deadlines, but is there a website or something that I can go to get more information?
1: Yeah, so you can visit us on our Instagram page for more details. So we're at Jamaica Productivity. You can also find us on Now to X at Productivity JA, and you can find us on the Ministry of Labor and Social Security webpage. So www.mlss.gov.jm/JPC.
0: Thank you so much. That is Senior Director, Research and Measurement Unit, Mikhail Ann Urquhart. And earlier we spoke with Mrs. Imega Breeze McNabb, JPC Deputy Board Chairman. We're going to take a break on the Two Live Crew. We'll be right back.
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4: And we pick up our broadcast here as the Jamaica Productivity Center hosts us for World Productivity Day Forum 2026. World Productivity Day is actually June 20, yeah, but we're doing it today. We're running into it with lots of awareness and action, and all the things. Research and measurement is a big part, and you heard me speaking a while ago to Mikhail Ann of what they do. And also, the Senior Director, Technical Assistance Services, is Jonathan Isaacs, and he joins me now. Hi, Jonathan. Thank you for speaking with us.
5: Hi, afternoon. Thank you for having me, and afternoon to your listeners as well.
4: So, a lot of people think that a productive day is you make sure you first sign the register, and then you run up and down all over the office from cubicle to cubicle, and yes, then say, you know, that person is very productive, look at how they're moving. But what does a truly productive workplace look like in Jamaica today?
5: All right, so we were having a conversation inside just now, and it's a very important question where productivity on a whole really simply just looks at how effectively and efficiently we're utilizing our resources. Now, in a workplace context, of course, that involves the worker who is involved there, but also the resources that are required to create that enabling environment. And the distinction was being made also inside that oftentimes we look at productivity as just a quantitative construct, but it also features the softer side of things, so the well-being of the worker, the mental state, you know, preventing that burnout and all of those elements. So I'd say really a productive workplace is one where we're able to establish those key measurement and quantitative elements while keeping the balance with the softer side of things.
4: Yeah, the balance is important.
5: Critical.
4: You know, because you see some people and they're doing everything, and they're all burnt out, and then you see somebody, yes, and say, what are they doing? They're not contributing to productivity.
5: That is it.
4: What barriers do Jamaican organizations face in improving output?
5: Right. So that one, I'd say, from our experience as a technical assistance services unit, what we do is to interact with the private and public sector organizations doing productivity assessments, doing tailored productivity workshops, consultations. So we're like the consultancy arm of the Jamaica Productivity Center. One of the critical things that we've noticed is that on a micro level, measurement is quite elusive in a lot of these organizations.

0: organizations, especially those that are MSMEs. Mm. In some instances, even in the public sector, we find that the KPIs are maybe missing, or they are not necessarily aligned to strategic goals and objectives. And one of the key things that I had established earlier was that productivity is efficiency and effectiveness. So effectiveness would speak to, are we actually doing the things that we're supposed to be doing? Mm-hmm. Because we can be busy and being so-called efficient, but we're not actually aligning with
1: the wrong things.
0: With the wrong things, yeah. Exactly. So in terms of barriers to output, I'd say measurement is a starting point for that, in terms of ensuring that there are aligned measurement systems and KPIs that are established in order for us to progress in terms of getting the output that we need.
1: Yeah. Today we have CMU, we have UTEC, yes. We have the UWI here.
0: Yes.
1: What role can academic institutions play in driving things like innovation and efficiency and effectiveness?
0: Right. So technological progress on a whole. So when we talk about technological progress, we're talking about innovation. We're talking about how, we move ahead in terms of those new ways of doing processes, novel ways of doing different things. Now, academia plays a critical role in that, in terms of from the research standpoint. Mm-hmm. So for example, today we have on display, just recently we were at a cohort from our team at the Jamaica Productivity Center was at the display or expo for the University of West Indies. And we invited some of them here today to show off some of their critical research that they're doing in alignment with our theme today in terms of resilience. So universities, academia does play a critical role in terms of the research element, driving innovation, and a very critical element is ensuring that alignment with the required skills for growth in our economy. Because oftentimes we see sometimes where there might be a mismatch. So having, for example, these organizations that are academic in nature on board with us, for example, in this setting, they can get to see what maybe industry is calling for, and it can be better aligned in terms of the skills that are required and so on. And in addition to that as well, we also have internship programs where we offer these students real world experiences in terms of getting a first hand perspective into what it is to drive productivity and so on. So for example, one critical partner is the University of Technology. So the industrial engineering program there, in our technical unit, we have interns there who execute, and from other universities as well. So yeah, academia does play a critical role in driving productivity.
1: I see you're the Senior Director of Technical Assistance Services, and one of the things I noted is that you assist companies with productivity audits, you do workshops.
0: That is correct.
1: You help them in terms of research. And so if I'm an organization, especially an SME
0: that's listening,
1: I really, really want to raise my level of productivity, mm-hmm. What do I do, Jonathan?
0: All right, so the first step I'd say is that measurement. I'm not going to sound like a stick record, but I mean, measurement becomes the starting point. And for us at the center, you can come and contact us. We're located at Air Jamaica, 12th floor Air Jamaica building. You can come on down, you can visit our social media pages at the Jamaica Productivity Center on YouTube, on Instagram, and all of these pages. But specifically, we offer services such as snapshot audits that are of no charge or cost to the client. So, we can come in and do an assessment of your organization, look at some of the operational gaps, processes that require optimization, and not only just to do that, but to actually give you recommendations that are tiered in terms of short, medium, and long term as to how you can actually implement and drive productivity. So, I mean, we're here, and you can reach out and contact us, and we'll be more than willing to help drive productivity in your MSME or whatever business are in the public sector,
1: yeah,
0: wherever.
1: Yeah, listen, achieving Jamaica's productivity potential, that's what they do. They want to be recognized as the leading regional center on productivity growth by enabling Jamaica's economy to be more productive, innovative, and competitive. And I think they're pretty much on their way to achieving that vision. Thank you so much.
0: Thank you
1: Jonathan
0: so much for
1: Isaac,
0: having me.
1: Senior Director of Technical Assistance Services.
0: All right.

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1: Super Center, everything for your home and more.
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4: 4 days of sizzling action will unfold at the J3A's Puma National Junior and Senior Championships at the National Stadium. Thursday, June 18th to Sunday, June 21, 9 a.m. to 9 p.m. daily. The island's finest will battle for coveted spots to this summer's Commonwealth Games, the CAC Games, NACAC Under 18 and Under 23 Championships, and the World Under 20 Championships. The marquee names on show will include Oleg Seville, Hakeem Blake, Antonio Watson, Hansel Parchment, and Tajay Gale. In the men's section, the women's division will feature Elaine Thompson, Sharika Jackson, the Clayton Twins, Tia and Tina, Megan Simmons, and Dejanay Oakley. Don't miss four spectacular days of world-class athletics.

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1: That's right. And of course, we are coming to you live from Montego Bay, Sam Shops Square to be exact. And of course, my sweet music, Donovan Dacres on the ones and twos over there in the studio. And again, listeners, it is one show, two locations, the two live crew, AC Hotel in Kingston, and of course, Sam Shops Square in Montego Bay. And that's where you found the USF Connect the West Tour. It is a strategic outreach initiative aimed at expanding digital inclusion and improving access to essential services across Western Jamaica. And that is where you find Consumers Affairs Commission, NCDA, NIRA, TAJ, NWC, USF, JUTC. Can I tell you, Oris, I have my smart fare. So I can park and what? Park and what? No, park and take the bus. I tell you. And we also have JPS, yes, you know their power what matters, right? Am I right? And right now we're catching up with Miss Rashima Kelly Williams. This is Mrs. Rashima Kelly Williams, brand marketing manager at JPS. Good afternoon to you and welcome to Radio Jamaica.
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1: How are you doing?
2: I am doing absolutely great.
1: I can see that, and JPS is really powering not only Sam Shops Group, but in the entire island of Jamaica Land. We love. Talk to us about why did you choose to partner with USF?
2: Now, partnering with USF is a no-brainer because whenever we are also doing anything, USF is always willing and able to partner with us on board and to provide internet connection.
1: Awesome.
2: And the reality is a lot of persons in the West are still feeling the effects of Hurricane Melissa.
1: Can I tell you?
2: And so as partners, it's important for us to continue to show up for these people as they continue to figure out how it is that they move on from Hurricane Melissa.
1: Right.
2: And let's not forget, we are already in the hurricane season for 2026.
1: Oh, yes. Right.
2: So some persons are still putting back the pieces together while we are in a current hurricane season.
1: That is so true. And I want you to tell us, how does JPS view its role in supporting Jamaica's digital development?
2: Well, you see, we are living in a time where connectivity is important. And for us to partner with somebody like UCF to provide reliable electricity and for to allow them to have reliable connection is something that is important to us. Remember,
1: right,
2: this impacts different industries. The business industry, education, all the other industries are impacted by this. And so as we continue to work together, we will definitely ensure that we continue to power Jamaica safely and reliably.
1: That is also awesome. I see on your shirt, Shine On Jamaica, rebuilding together with JPS. So what do you want to share with your customers as it relates to resilience, restoration, and community support?
2: Now listen, as we continue to do that, we remind persons that preparing for the hurricane season is something that is important,
1: mm-hmm,
2: because
1: mm-hmm,
2: we live in that belt.
1: Right.
2: And it's also our commitment to continue to improve our grid to ensure that we are also supporting our customers and the nation at large,
1: right,
2: and making sure that we're doing what is right, educating our customers on what they also can do to prepare for the season,
1: mm-hmm,
2: and even when it is not the hurricane season, how it is that they can manage their energy consumption, and that can also be done through our mobile app.
1: Right. You have a booth out there. I see branding has a lot of stuff going on. What can those who stop in Sam Shops Square, what can they experience at your booth? What's going on out there?
2: On the ground today, we are providing charging services. So
1: okay.
2: UCF is providing free Wi-Fi, but if you are here, once you can connect, you are able to download
1: our mobile. We can charge your phones on anything.
2: Absolutely,
1: there?
2: You can
1: awesome.
2: Charge your phone. It's at no cost. We have our charging stations.
1: Mm-hmm.
2: We also have our customer service representatives who are able to assist with absolutely any query that you have and any that we are not able to address on the ground.
1: Right.
2: We'll take the information and we'll follow up with customers. And we have giveaways as well. Because what's a road tour without
1: what's
2: having
1: a road
2: things
1: tour
2: to
1: without,
2: give away?
1: You have to have stuff to give away. If it's even a pen.
2: If it's even a pen.
1: Right. You say you have charging stations. Can somebody that is listening right now, maybe they don't have any light, can walk with their iron board and the iron and come iron a shirt?
2: Well, listen, power is out there, you know. So once you need power,
1: power is here. So anybody in Montego Bay, if you want some ice water, bring your fridge, come. You want iron a shirt, bring your iron and your iron board, come. What else? You want to add up some food, bring your microwave and come. You want to keep cool in Montego Bay, Bring your AC and come, because JPS is powering what matters right here in Sam Sharp Square. And of course, it's all about the USF Road Tour. They're connecting not just via Wi-Fi, but they're also connecting electricity. And you said that we are in the hurricane season.
2: Absolutely.
1: So we need to get our batteries, our lamps, what else?
2: And I'm also saying it's important for us as customers, we remind customers that they also have some amount of responsibility as they prepare for the season. So, for example, vegetation management. Yes, we have a role if you have vegetation that is touching the line, for example.
1: Hold on. Break it down. There's no vegetation on the power line. The trees, cut down the trees, tell them straight.
2: And only do that if it is safe to do so. If it is already touching the line, it's important that you reach out to JPS and we will come in and support with that. So if the trees are already touching the line, you can log that, right?
1: Call JPS.
2: Log that report and we will come in and do that. We also continue to invest in our grid because we want to make sure that it is resilient.
1: Right.
2: And remember, we're also using a lot of technology now as well. Technology is what helped us to recover in the period post-Hurricane Melissa. And we continue to do that. And we are very transparent with our customers in terms of where we are and how we continue to power Jamaica.
1: You know what I learned the other day? There's a number on every light pole in Jamaica, right?
2: Yes.
1: So when you call and say, the light pole at Miss Brown Gate, there's no light because the bulb blow. Which light pole you're talking about? There is a number, listeners, so ensure that when you want to report a power outage, know the number on the light pole. And when you call JP to say, the light pole at Mr. Horace Gate, light pole number 05123. You understand me? They're easy to assist you that way. And again, if you see the tree touching the light wire, please, for God's sake, don't cut it. Call JPS.
2: And I also want to encourage the persons in the West. You know, we continue to be very supportive through our community renewal team and our foundation teams.
1: Right.
2: And whenever we are on the ground, whether it is our JPS Connect Fairs or on the road with USAF, we'll be in Hanover next week.
1: Yes.
2: You know, we are providing support in collaboration with JSIF so that you are able to get some wiring support if you have been affected. So there has been a lot of work that has taken place, and we continue to support our fellow citizens who have been severely impacted by the passing of Hurricane Melissa. And just to encourage you to do the things that are right in order to prepare for anything that can potentially happen in the future.
1: And the thing that is right is don't bridge light. Let me say it, because you're afraid to say it. You are afraid to say it. The thing that is right is don't bridge light.
2: It's also quite unsafe.
1: It can take out your life if you bridge light. You understand what I'm saying? So, listeners, we encourage you to do the right things. Of course, as I said, if we're in the hurricane season, if you're in

0: This is Rasheed McKaylee Williams, brand and marketing manager over there at JPS. 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
0: All right, listeners, it's happening here in the West. One show, two locations, two live crew, Kingston and Montego Bay today. And of course, next week, we're over in Hanover because we are connecting the West, courtesy of USF. Keep the music going, Donovan Dacres. And of course, we'll keep the excitement going right here in Sam Sharp Square.
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1: We just about wrap things up here at World Productivity Day Forum 2026 at the AC Hotel. I want to thank the Jamaica Productivity Center for hosting us this afternoon. Of course, they are an agency of the Ministry of Labor and Social Security. I want to thank the folks who stopped by to have some great conversations with us. Mrs. Omega Breeze McNabb, the JPC Deputy Board Chairman. Also want to thank Senior Director Technical Assistance Services, Jonathan Isaacs. We also spoke with Senior Director Research and Measurement Unit, Mikhail Ann Urquhart, Carrie-Anne Nelson-Pinedo, General Manager of Blue Qubit, and Omari Wilson, Student Recruitment Officer of the CMU. Want to thank the team on the ground, our broadcast engineer, Richard Flowers, my producer, Daniil Lee. Donovan Dacres, thank you so much for holding it down in studio. Lorna Lewis, our marketing representative, for making sure that we were, in fact, here today. Our fact of the day, World Productivity Day is observed globally on June 20 and encourages individuals and organizations to work smarter, not just harder, by focusing on meaningful and sustainable progress. If we get productivity right, you will amaze yourself on just how much growth you will enjoy. And I'm saying that not just for businesses, but for individuals as well. Declutter is what Omega said, and I love it. So clear up the everything we're in at the we, man. And make we get to it. Productivity is essential, and we can all achieve it. Markland's still going to be in Montego Bay. He's going to take this all the way to 4, and then Donovan's going to give you some more great music on the 2 Live Crew. I'm Dana Harris. Have a great weekend.

0: The great Cuckoo gone but not forgotten indeed. The big time smashing one for him. She loves me now.
1: Said I hope and I pray that she would surrender to me.
2: Why wait on change when you can send the exact? Jamdex, no cash, no problem. 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
0: It is now 15 minutes after 3 o'clock right here on the 94.
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5: All right, listeners, we are still here in Montego Bay, the place to be right here right now. I tell you, it's non-stop excitement, non-stop vibe, non-stop energy. And on the outside, on the stage, we have the 2026 JCDC popular song competition contestants. They're on stage giving the Western end a taste of what they've contributed towards this year's competition. And again, listeners, it's all about USF Connect. We have our friends from CAC, and of course that's Consumer Affairs Commission, NCDA. Naira is also here, TAJ, Tax Administration of Jamaica. We also have our friends from NWC, Can't Do Without Water. We can't do without JUTC either. And did I tell you earlier that I have my smart fare? Yes. So I'm going to travel in style, head on down back to Kingston, and of course for Sumfest next month. We also have our friends from JPS, Powering What Matters. And of course, listeners, the main reason we're here is all because of USF. Yes, the USF Connect the West Road Tour, making 3 stops across the Western region. And right now we are in Montego Bay. Next stop will be Hanover. Lucy Hanover in the bus park. So all our friends on that side, get ready, we're coming your way. But right now we're speaking with Mrs. Dana de Cordova, and of course she is marketing and PR manager over there at JPS or USF? USF, that's right. And you know, once we hear the name de Cordova, the next question is, are you related?
6: No, I'm not. I'm not related to Renato.
5: All right. I never said Uri, but just ask you if you're related. It's you. Call out my name. I hope I'm not listening. Oh, my goodness. Talk to us about the day. How has it been for you guys?
6: Well, the day has been exceptional. The Universal Service Fund, we are here, you know, to Connect the West. We're at the Connect the West Road Tour. We were in Westmoreland on the 5th of June, and here we are today in Sam Sharp Square. And you can tell by the excitement that's happening outside.
5: Oh, my goodness.
6: Holy, but things are going. We have a lot of sponsors. You just spoke to them. They are here partnering with us, ensuring that patrons can benefit from the different services that they offer. We also have product sponsors here who are giving away samples and giving away goodie bags and gift baskets. And it's all about things. The Universal Service Fund, which is why I'm here. We are also giving community members across St. James an opportunity to petition for free Wi-Fi. So if your community don't have a USF free Wi-Fi and you never come over to Sam Sharp for petition today, you still have an opportunity, because we will be in Lucy on the 26th of June from 11 a.m. to 4 p.m.
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6: Is correct. 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And if your community is without a USF free Wi-Fi, you came here today and you made a petition, the community that has the most petition at the end of this road show will have a brand new USF free Wi-Fi. 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
5: Wow. Do I need to have a certain number of persons on the petition?
6: So the community Wi-Fi, it benefits upwards of 250 people.
5: Okay.
6: Yes, I mean, you know, more than 250 people are in a community.
5: So all our friends in Salt Spring, in Flankers, in where else? Ramble.
6: Anywhere. Deep rural. Anywhere. We come there.
5: I am sure you name it. Come on down and sign up and get free Wi-Fi in your community. Now, you have the support. Lots of you mentioned your partners are here with us today. Tell us quickly what each of these people are doing here, because they don't believe me. You tell them what JPS doing here.
6: So JPS, they are here. They're sensitizing persons about their app. They have one of the number one apps. You know, people are able to go pay their bill,
5: right.
6: Do all different types of things based on their services. We have NWC also on location. They have their app that they are promoting. They're also querying with customers who have issues with their bills. And coming out of Hurricane Melissa, you know, there were some form of disturbances. So they're here rectifying those issues. And if they're not rectified here, they're taking back those complaints to the offices to ensure that they escalate them and get them sorted. So we have JPS, NWC, we also have TA.

0: AJ, people are...
1: The AJ collecting their taxes, right?
0: They are here alone in person.
1: Give to Caesar what is due unto Caesar, right?
0: Yes.
1: Good. And I see we have the National Council on Drug Abuse. They're also here. Consumer Freedoms Commission.
0: Yes.
1: And oh my goodness. What was it like to mobilize people? Because, I mean, I see lots of folks on the outside.
0: Yes. So we, the Universal Service Fund, we're all about collaboration. We want to ensure that the people of St. James, they are getting all the necessities that they needed, which is why we reached out to the government partners and we told them what was happening here today, and we lobbied for them to come here and be a part of the initiative so that they can serve the people of St. James. And it is important, as you see, persons are here at the different booths finding out what's happening and how it benefits them as individuals, as community members.
1: Indeed. And listeners, we have all day, but we don't have all night. We're not staying here too long. But so the listeners that are over in Lucy, Hanover, they hear the excitement, they hear what's going on. Tell them where you're going to be exactly, what time, and what they can expect next week, Friday.
0: So this is not just for Lucy, this is for all of Hanover. Hanover, okay. We are coming to Lucy, right over the Lucy Bus Park. We're going to be there from 11 a.m. to 6 p.m. and to 4 p.m., sorry. And you do not want to miss it. 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You can also complete our survey and be able to tell us what we can do more to serve your community, as well as you can win a brand new smart TV.
1: Whoa.
0: Complete the petition, do the survey, and win a 50-inch Samsung TV. What more you want than that?
1: I want to hear that every taxi in Lucy will be set, will be connected. Every bus will be connected.
0: Yes.
1: Everything connected over there in the bus park. 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What do they need to look for on their phone?
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1: Oh, my goodness.
0: No password needed. No password.
1: No cash needed. You just connect and bops, you're on. Oh, my. Want to say a big thanks to your time. Thanks to you, Miss Dana De Cordova. Thank you for your time this afternoon. And tell the listeners, as we wrap things up, what if they miss out today, and just in case they miss next week, what do they need to do?
0: So if you've missed out on today, follow us at USF Jamaica on Instagram, on Facebook, on TikTok, on Twitter. You can get all the information that you need to get about our next stop. We will be at Lucy Bus Park on the 26th of June from 11 a.m. to 4 p.m. giving away over $500,000 worth of prizes, giving away a smart 50-inch Samsung TV, all the things that are going on. So follow us on USF Jamaica and also come over to Lucy Bus Park.
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0: Big up. 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
1: 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We spoke to USF, JPS, NWC, TAJ, NAIRA, NCDA, of course, CAC, and our friends from JUTC. A big thanks to our in-studio support, Donovan Dacres, the big bad DJ. Of course, you know, he's into a lot of things, including round robin on the weekend. Our technician on location, Horace Cook. I'm not sure if he can cook, but I saw them call him. And of course, our point of contact on the ground assisted us all afternoon, Candice Horton. We say big thanks to Miss Kiana Williams, our marketing rep. Of course, senior producer, Kimberly Broderick. Thank you. And our on-the-ground producer, Mr. Davin Thomas. Eddie, Is he a batsman or a batson? Batson? Is it Eddie Batson? You're batson. You always a batson. So you call it batson. And of course, the beautiful Dahlia Harris over there in cool AC. You see how Dahlia's there? I thought Dahlia was my friend, you know. Dahlia, take the AC, take the hotel and the AC, and send me a Montego Bay under the sun out. May I tweet so till. Oh my goodness. Not even AC over here, sir. Eh? My God, Dahlia, why you do it, Dahlia? I go in church Sunday here, Dahlia. I go in church, and I will know if we do. Oh, my goodness. Thank you, listeners. Thanks for your time and your company. And to all the listeners, not only the West, but all across Jamaica land we love. Thank you, thank you, thank you. And as always, whatever things are true, things that are honest, things that are pure, things that are just, things that are lovely, things that are of good report, if there be any virtue, if there be any praise, think on these things. And to all the fathers inside the RJR Glina Group, happy Father's Day. Those who are not yet fathers, you have this weekend to work on it. Catch up with you inside Diaspora Daybreak come Monday morning at 12. Until then, it's back over to the Don.
2: 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Thank you so much.

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3: Hey, good afternoon, racing fans, and welcome once again to Out of the Gates, Radio Jamaica, 94 FM. Caymanas Park. My name is Cliff Williams, your analyst. 10 races will be decided at Caymanas tomorrow. Post time, make a note of that, 11:50 tomorrow morning. The Viceroy Trophy, the 8th of the day, is the feature event. The date tomorrow, the 20th of June. My, how time flies. All right, let's go do this in order. The opening event, the main condition race for 4-year-olds and up. The journey is 7.5 furlongs, and we have a field of 10 taking part. There's a horse here, nicely named Modern Monarch, to be ridden by Tevin Foster, has shown some consistency, and I do believe that's a little bit unfortunate. Bred by Mr. Garwin Tunner. Oh, good evening, Mr. Tunner. Good afternoon. And owned and trained by Carl Anderson. Tevin Foster is the rider, and I think that at last, after 22 outings, that he will be able to get his head in front. He has 3 second and 3 third place finishes, so he gets the vote. There's a threat here. It's called number 3, Round the Twist, to be ridden by Mr. Ramon himself. Okay, Mr. Roman. So now, this horse was 2.5 lengths third to a horse called Delightful One on the 10th of May. So any improvement over that will see him being the big danger. And of course, Prince Zayden, you want to leave him out. Number 9, Prince Zayden, for those of you playing your exotics, should be there also for a share of the money. Shane Richardson, improving jockey, will be in the saddle. Firm choice here for me, though. Number 7, Modern Monarch, to get this job done. Race 2, Restricted Allowance 4. And the 4-year-olds end up non-winners of 3 races. And we have half a dozen runners declared. The journey is a mile. Now, in arriving at a selection, I have no difficulty whatsoever in proposing horse number 4, Good Conscience, to be ridden by Shaheem Gordon, another of the improving riders. 5 lengths second to Brahma Bull. I do believe that Brahma Bull proved to be out of class, so coming back here in this sort of company, Good Conscience has a chance second to none. There is a horse here called Mr. Lee, who was quite useful at 2 years old. Has had a tessellated career, has had all sorts of problems, I would imagine. Last ran on the 15th of March, 7 lengths fourth behind Star Aura. Not a bad effort on his part. However, there is a filly here, 4:30, horse number 5, from the camp of Gary Sabrati, to be ridden by Radish Roman. Now, this filly has done a fair amount of racing recently. American bred, by the way. And she's expected to acquit herself well. I think we should discount her last 3 outings. She lost by 7.5 lengths, 13.5 lengths, and then 10 lengths. The 10-length one was on the 13th of June. And coming back here, I would expect some improvement. But Good Conscience is picked over number 3, Mr. Lee, and number 5, 4:30. Third event, option and claiming tag, $500 down to $400,000. 7.5 prolong the trip. We have a field of 9 take part. Number 3, Sir John, 8 years old, but has been a fairly successful racer in that he has won 12 of his 87 starts and, of course, has a number of placed finishes to go with that. Radish Roman, 2-time champion jockey and 2024 leader, is in the saddle. And Sir John, on his day, can be difficult in this sort of company. All right, it's a race. He has to go out and run and win it. He has threats, and let me get to the main threat, and that is number 9 Tigray Express, written by Richie Shakes. And Richie Shakes, of course, has developed a fan club. So he has been riding particularly well. Tigray Express, I think, has a bit more early pace than Sir John. But Sir John has more class, so I think he'll get the better of that particular battle. A couple of others to consider. Number 6, She's My Hedge Fund. Sudden return to form could see her being around at the finish. Dane Dawkins, the 2022 champion, will be the man in this saddle. Selections here. Number 3, the aging 8 years old, Sir John. Over number 9, Tigray Express. And number 6, She's My Hedge Fund. Moving on now as we go along to race 4, restricted allowance 3 for awards and duck non winners of 4 races, field of 8 take part. Horse number 2, Beaumont, from the camp of former 3-time champion Anthony Nunes, will be ridden by Tajay Soko. He's going places in a hurry, no question about it. A length and a quarter second to stable companion Brompton Boy on the 30th of May. Now that gives Beaumont a very, very good rating indeed and makes him the top rated horse in the lineup. There's an American horse here, number 6, Ralph's Treasure, who runs consistently enough in that he has made the frame more often than not, and this will be the case again tomorrow. Dane Dawkins will be up for Gary Sobrati, and Ralph's Treasure is going to give Beaumont a hard race. Number 4, Ascend, strong, big strong filly, trained by Barrington Bernard, will be ridden by Shakes. She should be there or thereabouts, along with number 1, the Canadian bred High Slow Squared from the camp of Patrick Lynn. But I think these two big horses, these two big colts, Beaumont and Ralph's Treasure, will fight it out. Beaumont gets the edge over Ralph's Treasure. Race 5, maiden condition race for 3 year-olds. The journey is 7.5 furlongs. Field of 11 take part. And there's a horse here called I Love Birdie. Rayon Lewis is the rider. Fitzroy Glispy is the breeder, owner, trainer. Now, here's the thing. I Love Birdie, if it wins, will be the 500th winner for Fitzroy Glispy. But it has not been happening because this horse has 4 second place finishes and a 3rd place finish. But he's in a field where he could get this job done, particularly with Lewis, in the 2023 champion, in his back. So I'm going along with I Love Birdie to give Mr. Glispy his 500th winner. By the way, Fitzroy Glispy, when we covered racing a long time ago on this station, so that for quite a while ago, he was the first jockey we have used as a racing analyst. That gives you an idea of how bright Fitzroy Glispy is, I'm sure. All right, number 1, Golden Ambassador, is a big, strong horse. And impressed in the paddock, not on the racetrack. He will be in 13 lengths by Eye of the Tiger, no less. So it must have been a better run than we thought, because Eye of the Tiger was invincible, won by 7.5 lengths. So Lasix here, Harry Horton up from the camp of Paul Swaby. And I Love Birdie is going to be given a race. Number 2, Prosperity Zen, should be the threat to both. Race 6. 1,300 meters or 6.5 furlongs is the journey. And the claiming target at $350 down to $250,000. We have a field of 14 taking part. This can be a bit of a poser. Somehow I don't think it is. And I am expecting with some confidence that number 13, Turn on the Light, is going to get this job done. Roman again. How many races is he going to be winning? I suspect a few tomorrow. But this one comes from the camp of guess who? Peter John Passard, who has done everything right so far as a trainer. He has started in 92 races and has won 29. That is a tremendous rate of striking. That's nearly 1 in 3. All right, so Roman up. The last time he saw Turn on the Light, it was a winner and won by a length, beating a horse called Sneaky Joe. And believe it or not, Newland Links has proven to be quite useful since. So I think the rating here of Turn on the Light has been turned up. Let's put it that way. All right, the threat to be number 10, Conundrum, to be ridden by Country Francis Paul. And number 12, Heroine, should be there, Calvin Bailey, who we don't get a lot of rides from him. He'll be on his 13th mount of the season, but I think Heroine will acquit herself well. I suppose number 8, K-Boy, will have some support, particularly with Demar Williams riding. Race 7, restricted allowance 5, 4 awards and up. Non-winners of 2, of course. The journey is 6 furlongs, and we have a field.

0: 10 taking part. Now, here is how I look at this now. I'm selecting horse number 5, Nebuchadnezzar, to win, simply because he has run against a number of horses who have gone on to better things. So, coming here now in this field, I think he has an excellent chance, coming from the camp of Anthony Nunes. All right, there are threats here, I would imagine. Number 10, Your Sweetie, to be ridden by Dawkins, from the camp of Gary Sabrati, should be the obvious threat. And then there is D-Storm, trained by Patrick Lynch, to be ridden by Nicardo Carr. She should make the frame. So if you notice, what I have done, what I'm saying, in fact, is that Anthony Nunes will win the event over Gary Sabrati and Patrick Lynn. One of these three trainers will be in the winner's enclosure at the end of this race. All right, 8th event, Greatest Stakes Open Allowance. Half a dozen runners pack place, not to be opposed, has a disproportionate amount of speed when he puts his mind to it, will be ridden by Roman. The obvious threat, of course, of a Revolution, will be coming strongly at the business end. They are sitting at level weight, so is there a danger? That's 126 pounds. Now, number 6, Wall Street Trader, at about 110 pounds with that useful rider, Jaime Anderson, in the saddle. Could be a threat to both. I'm not ruling that out. But I would think the class of Pack Plays and of a Revolution to see them deciding it, with the speedier Pack Plays getting the vote. Race 9, Restricted Allowance, 2 3-year-olds, maidens taking part, 9 furlongs and 25 yards is the journey. There is a horse here that is so highly rated that I have to tell you immediately that horse number 8, God's Plan, will win this. Emino McLean will ride for Gary Sobrati. I've called his name quite a few times today, so he'll be in the winner's enclosure. What is God's Plan here? Look at this now. 7th and 7th in the 2,000 guineas behind Salute the Dawn. Now, that's the sort of form that puts him in a different class from these. However, there is number 9, City of Dreams, who impressed. A fairly good time as well, over 7 furlongs, will run well and should be the big threat. And there is Dark Authority, plenty of pace about him as well. But I go for the rating of number 8, God's Plan. 10th and closing event, Overnight Allowance, 3 awards on dock. Big field of 15 will contest the event. And we could get a fairly close finish to this one. I'm not going to go out on a limb and pick anything as any racing certainty in this particular event. However, Dothraki, of course, winner in the United States. These United States horses are born over there, so they are superior to the ones here. He has worked spectacularly well in preparation for the race. Will give away weight all round. Robert Halladeen for Jason DeCosta. They do as well as can be expected. And this Dothraki is expected to win. But I think he's going to be in a race because there's Digital One. She'll run her usual good prominent race. Run Julie Run comes back from a rest, although not well suited by the journey. And then we've got the hard-knocking number 3, Zulu Warrior, to make the frame. Another one to consider for your exotics, of course. Number 2, another one. But we go American, as usual, number 12, Dothraki, to win this event. There you have it, ladies and gentlemen, your selections for tomorrow's 10-race program. Reminding you that post time is 11:50. The Viceroy Trophy is your featured event. Cliff Williams, your analyst, wishing you the best of luck with your selections on the card. 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

0: Jamaica, 2.5 hours of up-to-the-minute news, analysis, features, and sports. Beyond the headlines, covering Jamaica from coast to coast, the Caribbean, and the world. 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
1: Good afternoon, I'm Deidran Gordon. Coming up in the news segment of Beyond the Headlines today, Friday, June 19, 2026. Opposition leader says he has no evidence that any People's National Party member of parliament is under investigation by the Integrity Commission for illicit enrichment. The nominee for U.S. Ambassador to Jamaica has pledged to deepen security cooperation with Kingston and counter China's expanding influence if confirmed to the post. Former Maypen Mayor and People's National Party Councillor Cian Barnswell appeared in court today on assault charges. Two Jamaican farm workers killed in motor vehicle crash in Canada. In business news, Jamaica gets US $2.1 million climate funding boost from Green Climate Fund. The discussion segment of Beyond the Headlines with Dion Jackson Miller comes up after this newscast. Now the details of the news on Radio Jamaica 94 FM and online at Radio Jamaica 94FM.com. Opposition leader Mark Golding says he has not unearthed any evidence that any member of his party sitting in the House of Representatives and the Senate are under investigation by the Integrity Commission for Illicit Enrichment. Speaking at a press conference yesterday, Mr. Golding revealed that he has questioned all his MPs and senators about the matter.

0: Now, the parliamentary opposition is urging Prime Minister Dr. Andrew Holness to remove Dr. Andrew Wheatley from the cabinet following a recommendation by the Integrity Commission for him to be charged for illicit enrichment. Dr. Wheatley, the Member of Parliament for St. Catherine South Central, serves as Minister without portfolio in the office of the Prime Minister responsible for science, technology and special projects. He has denied the allegations of unexplained wealth involving more than $164 million. And back to our clip where Mr. Golding revealed that he questioned the MPs and senators about the matter.
1: I have asked our parliamentarians the question as to whether any of them are under investigation for illicit enrichment. The background of that was the fact that the Integrity Commission had said through its representative in Parliament, because they attend the committee meetings for the Integrity Commission Oversight Committee, had said that anybody who was under investigation for illicit enrichment would know about it, because they would have been approached by the Integrity Commission to provide information to support the assets that they have declared. And I individually asked each of our MPs and senators that question. The answer was, across the board, none of our MPs or senators said to me they are under investigation for illicit enrichment.
0: Opposition leader Mark Golding. Kerry Lake, President Donald Trump's nominee for United States Ambassador to Jamaica, has pledged to strengthen security cooperation with Kingston and push back against China's growing influence in the Caribbean if confirmed in the diplomatic post. These were among four key priority areas that were outlined by Ms. Lake at a confirmation hearing yesterday before the United States Senate Foreign Relations Committee. The former television journalist said she would work closely with the Jamaican government to dismantle transnational criminal organizations, disrupt narcotics trafficking networks, and combat lottery scamming operations that continue to target American citizens. Ms. Lake further argued that the U.S. must counter China's growing economic influence. She said Beijing's investment in ports, infrastructure, and other critical sectors carry long-term security strategic implications.
2: In a region this close to the United States, those efforts are not just economic, they are strategic. I will work to ensure that Jamaica continues to choose transparency, sovereignty, and partnership with the United States over dependence on actors whose interests do not align with our shared values.
0: She said advancing America's economic interests and strengthening trade relations between the two countries would also be top on her agenda.

0: I will advocate for U.S. businesses' work to address trade barriers, such as Jamaica's long-standing restrictions on U.S. pork exports, and promote American investment, especially as Jamaica continues to rebuild. I will work to ensure American companies can compete and succeed as we deepen our economic partnerships with Jamaica.
1: Kari Lake, a nominee for United States Ambassador to Jamaica. Ms. Lake also underscored the importance of disaster preparedness and hurricane resilience, particularly as Jamaica is in another hurricane season falling to devastating storms. See, she stressed to the committee that it was imperative that the diplomatic post be filled soon and actively engaged to work with the Jamaican government to strengthen preparedness and improve coordination. Two Jamaican farm workers lost their lives in a motor vehicle collision in Norfolk County, Ontario, Canada, Thursday. The Ministry of Labour in a statement said information from the Ontario Provincial Police, OPP, indicates that emergency responders were dispatched shortly after 4 p.m. to a collision involving an off-road utility vehicle and a sport utility vehicle. The police reported that there were three occupants in the off-road vehicle. They were taken to hospital where two of the victims were pronounced dead. The Ministry of Labour says the circumstances surrounding the collision remain under investigation. The deceased workers were participants in the seasonal agricultural workers program. The names of the men have not yet been released. The Ministry of Labour has expressed deep sadness over the incident. Government Senator Delano Sivright is distancing himself from a video circulating on social media promoting an investment opportunity, describing it as false and generated using artificial intelligence, AI. In a statement today, the Minister of Labour, that's the Minister of Industry, Investment and Commerce, said the video is entirely false and unauthorized. It added that Minister Sivright has absolutely no connection to the video. The individuals responsible for the creation or distribution or any investment opportunity, financial scheme, product or service being promoted. Mr. Sivright, who is state minister in the ministry, called on Jamaicans at home and in the diaspora to exercise extreme caution and not be misled by online content falsely suggesting his endorsement of any venture or investment opportunity. The ministry indicated that the matter has been reported to the relevant social media platforms and authorities.

0: if the government fails to settle the outstanding wage claim. President of the association, Tisha Clark Griffiths, threw down the gauntlet while addressing an award ceremony for members of its Manchester chapter held at the Manchester Parish Library in Mandeville. She says public servants deserve to be remunerated appropriately and in a timely manner.
1: We have not had an opportunity to conclude our negotiation as a union. In addition, we have had the Jamaica Confederation of Trade Unions who have made an offer, a counter offer to the government of Jamaica. We are 14 months out of the negotiating period, which means that the public servants of Jamaica is owed 14 months retroactive payment in salaries. We are demanding that they conclude the negotiations so that the members can receive their increase in salaries. So we have waited patiently, and I believe that it is timely for us to put our members on notice so that we can now go out there and demonstrate why we're demanding that our salaries be paid, and of course for us to conclude our negotiations. So the JCSA, along with the Confederation, would have indicated to the government that we are not going to wait any longer to have our matters addressed.
0: President of the Jamaica Civil Service Association, Tisha Clark Griffiths. Former Maypen Mayor and People's National Party Councillor Cian Barnswell, who is accused of assaulting a woman last year, is to return to court on September 18. Councillor Barnswell and the complainant were referred to mediation when the matter was mentioned in the Clarendon Parish Court outstation in Lionelltown today. He's accused of hitting the complainant with a bottle of water. His attorney, Michael Thomas Trotter, said he is hoping that both parties can reach an agreement.
2: Because this incident came up at the height of the political silly season, right? So I think tempers have cooled off, and this mediation might just be successful. If not, the matter still remains on the trial list.
0: Attorney at law Michael Thomas Shorter. The man who lost control of a car and crashed into a woman, killing her on Main Street in Ocharias last Saturday, has been charged. The police say 27-year-old Rodney Thompson of Geddistown in Freehill, St. Mary, was operating the vehicle without a license and insurance. Thompson has been charged with causing death by dangerous driving, operating without a driver's license, and operating with no insurance coverage. His court date is being finalized. The police reported that shortly after 6 p.m. on June 13, Thompson was driving a 2014 Toyota Mark X motor car along Main Street in the vicinity of Big Ben Supermarket when he lost control of the vehicle, swerved across the road, and mowed down 65-year-old Claudette Thorpe, who was on the sidewalk. The vehicle then crashed into a utility pole. Ms. Thorpe of Petersfield in Retreat St. Mary was pronounced dead at hospital. Thompson, who was caught on CCTV camera fleeing the scene, was later handed over to the police by relatives. He was treated at hospital for injuries he received in the crash. Residents and business stakeholders in Negril, Westmorland, are again expressing fear about the crime situation in the resort town following the murder of yet another high-profile resident. 79-year-old yoga teacher Francois Simone Johnson of Trombone Villa was found murdered in her home on Tuesday. Investigators say she was found on the floor of her room with bruise marks on her neck and nose and signs of violence in the room. According to a Jamaica Constabulary Force release, Simone Johnson was found dead about 7 a.m. The body was transported to the Savannah Lamar General Hospital, where she was officially pronounced dead. The police have classified her death as a case of murder. Simone Johnson is the second high-profile person to be killed in Negril in under a month. On May 22, prominent restaurant operator Nashon McGibbon was shot and killed at his business place during an armed robbery. A European tourist who was having a meal at the establishment was shot and injured. Residents are urging the police high command to fix the crime problem in Negril. They warn that Negril is slowly losing its reputation as a peaceful town where international tourists usually feel safe and at home. A disabled man is now in police custody after he reportedly was held in possession of an illegal firearm inside the Shoppers Fair supermarket in Kingston on Wednesday. 41-year-old Dean Stewart, a resident of Mona Commons, Kingston 6, has been charged for

0: the offenses of possession of prohibited weapon and possession of unauthorized ammunition. Investigators reported that on Wednesday about 12:30 p.m., Mr. Stewart, who was an amputee, was shopping inside the store located on Old Hope Road, Kingston, when he was observed with the weapon while in his wheelchair. The cops were summoned and he was held in possession of a semi-automatic pistol with a magazine containing 5 rounds of ammunition tucked between his legs. He was taken to the Halfway Tree police station where he was charged. Investigators report that Stewart is well known within the community and is frequently seen in the area soliciting money from members of the public. A suspect who was featured on the police's wanted Wednesday poster was captured early today during a targeted operation by the Area 4 police. Michael Wright, also called Miguel, was wanted on charges of assault at common law and possession of a prohibited weapon. He was captured during an early morning operation by members of the Area 4 Specialized Operations Team at a house on Delano Avenue, Kingston 11. He was found in the company of a woman. The government is finalizing plans to make lands held by public entities available to Jamaicans. Prime Minister Dr. Andrew Holness says this will be done through a structured process aimed at expanding legal access to property ownership. He says the initiative is expected to create new opportunities for citizens to acquire land while advancing the government's broader program to regularize land tenure, strengthen property rights, and promote orderly development across the island.
1: I have called all the entities that have a land bank, and I said, give me all the lands that you have that can be made available. We're going to very shortly come with that, so that people who want land can apply for it. It will be a competitive process, right? But then we know the issues about equity. Some people can afford and some people can't. So we have to figure out, that's the only reason why we haven't come with it yet. How are we going to ensure that those people who can't afford it, when they're going to a competitive process, that they can still get access?
0: Prime Minister Dr. Andrew Holness. The announcement was made yesterday at the Aki Walk and Jacksontown Land Titling Ceremony in St. Andrew. 40 residents received certificates of title. The Aki Walk and Jacksontown communities were declared under the Registration of Titles, Mapping and Tenure Classification, that's Cadastral Mapping and Tenure Clarification Special Provisions Act, in October of 2024, enabling the government to accelerate the resolution of long-standing tenure issues complicated by estate matters, family disputes, and historical ownership challenges. Meanwhile, the Prime Minister says an urban renewal policy is coming to bring order to the acquisition of decayed properties for redevelopment. Dr. Onus pointed to the purchase of these properties in the corporate area, which he said is being done in an ad hoc manner.
1: There are interests, there are people who want to come in and say, ah, I see a little lot there, let me buy it and develop the lot. So there is a process of displacing that is going on, but it's very chaotic, very chaotic. So we are developing a policy to bring order to the urban renewal process that is taking place in the area. And you will hear more about that, because it comes down to, as well, a protection of your property rights.
0: Prime Minister Dr. Andrew Holness. During his budget presentation in March, Dr. Holness announced a comprehensive new urban renewal framework aimed at transforming Jamaica's blighted and underutilized urban spaces. He said aspects of the framework should begin coming into effect in the first quarter of this fiscal year, which runs from April 1 to June 30. A renewed truce was reached between Israel and Hezbollah after the two sides traded fire overnight, potentially imperiling negotiations to reach a final peace deal between the United States and Iran. Officials from Israel and Lebanon are expected to participate in another round of diplomatic meetings in Washington next week. The Lebanese health minister reported that the Israeli military killed at least 47 people in strikes across southern Lebanon on Friday. The Israel Defense Forces, IDF, said the strikes came after 4 Israeli soldiers were killed in the attack. You're listening to the news segment of Beyond the Headlines. Here's a recap of our top stories. Opposition leader says he has no evidence of People's National Party Member of Parliament under investigation

0: by the Integrity Commission for Illicit Enrichment. Still to come in business news, Jamaica gets US $2.1 million climate funding boost from Green Climate Fund. We'll be back in a moment.
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2: 19 minutes past 5.
0: Time now for the business roundup. Jamaica is to benefit from a boost in climate financing following approval of the US $2.1 million grant from the Green Climate Fund. The funding was secured through the Caribbean Community Climate Change Center and is aimed at strengthening the country's ability to respond to climate change. The grant will help Jamaica improve access to international climate financing and develop a pipeline of projects to protect the economy, environment, and livelihoods. It comes as the country continues to recover from Hurricane Melissa, which left damage estimated at nearly 57% of GDP, highlighting the urgent need for large-scale climate funding. Minister with Responsibility for Climate Change, Matthew Sumida, says the funding is critical to building resilience in the aftermath of the storm. Jamaica is the first CARICOM country to secure approval under the Green Climate Fund's new readiness strategy launched in 2024. JN Bank has reported a sharp increase in profitability for the financial year ended March 31, with net profit more than tripling compared with the previous year. The bank posted net profit of $1.45 billion, up from $439 million a year earlier. JN Bank says the strong performance reflects improved operational efficiency and resilience despite ongoing local and global economic challenges. The bank's cost-to-income ratio also improved, indicating that revenue growth outpaced increases in operating expenses. JN Bank's total assets increased to $286 million, while customer deposits grew by approximately $24 billion to just under $234 billion, a sign of continued confidence among its customers both locally and overseas. The bank also strengthened its capital position, with total equity rising to nearly $30 billion. The JSE index advanced by 8,647 points, while the junior market advanced by 72 points. There was trading in 113 stocks, of which 61 advanced, 36 declined, and 16 traded firm. Dollar Financial Services was the volume leader. That is the end of the business roundup. To end this edition of Beyond the Headlines, a recap of our top stories. Opposition leader says he has no evidence that the People's National Party members of parliament are under investigation by the Integrity Commission for Illicit Enrichment. The nominee for U.S. Ambassador to Jamaica has pledged to deepen security cooperation with Kingston and counter China's expanding influence if confirmed to the post. Former Maypen Mayor and People's National Party Councillor Sian Barnswell appeared in court today on assault charges. Two Jamaican farm workers killed in motor vehicle crash in Canada. In business news, Jamaica gets US $2.1 million climate funding boost from Green Climate Fund. The discussion segment of Beyond the Headlines is next with Dion Jackson Miller. I'm Deidre Ann Gordon. Good afternoon.

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1: Good afternoon. Thank you so much for being here with us. 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I'm Deion Jackson Miller. It's Friday. It's June 19, 2026. 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Then, folks, it's Father's Day, so tell me something. Think of something your father did for you that you always remember, right? Can be a little something, can be a big something, but something that you think of with, you know, with love, and you realize him do it because he love you. Our WhatsApp line, 876-254-0693-553-5908. We are also going to be talking to Diana McCauley in her capacity today as author, having won a major prize recently for her book, A House for Miss Pauline. And later on, we're talking about a new exhibition on the Windrush. And, you know, all the historical importances of that, eh? All right, so stay tuned. We're going to come back in just a moment.
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1: All right. Thank you so much for staying with us. We continue with you on Beyond the Headlines. I'm Deion Jackson-Miller. So I used a word just now and I had to go look it up because I say that just sound wrong. I don't know if you heard me say importances, and I know someone at home catch everything. So you're probably like, what on earth is Deion talking about? And no, this is not a word I know. It just came out, you know, sometimes something just come out. I actually went and looked it up because, you know, I do that. And apparently it is a word, but it's not something that's in modern use or common use. So let's just forget I use that. I'm not trying to justify it. All right. So forget I said it. And if you're at home cussing me, stop cuss me, please. Okay. So just before we go into today's program, let me just do a quick little rant here, because politicians curry in favor with members of the diaspora going kill us, you know. And diaspora listeners, though, I beg you, don't cuss me. Hear me out, you know. You know I love all my diaspora listeners. But you all also know how opposed I am to this everlasting argument we then keep bringing up about diaspora representation. So at the diaspora conference that's held this week, the opposition leader spoke and he said that Diaspora members should be part integrated into Jamaica's governance structures, not just funding. So he said, and he's suggesting, for instance, serving on boards. He says public boards would benefit from participation. And not only are you a source of foreign exchange, you're de facto the most important social safety net that keeps Jamaica and Jamaican society on an even keel. And he says he knows they want to deepen their engagement beyond symbolic participation, urging policymakers to match that with formal pathways into governance. Jamaica must move beyond viewing the diaspora solely as contributors from afar and instead treat them as partners in shaping national policy. Okay, so in this particular speech, he confined that to boards. But, you know, it's a slippery slope, and that they have been suggesting this thing about Senate representation, which anybody who knows me knows how strongly I oppose that. And I have been called all kinds of names for it, you know, narrow-minded, small-minded, prejudiced, xenophobic, all kind of something. I don't care. I absolutely don't care. And I've said before, and I say again, anytime they come with a proposal, if I'm me one outside garden house with one placard, I say no, I will be there with my placard, because I need to

stop this nonsense. People who do not live here should not be making law for us. It's simple. And it is not even controversial. When you look at, I pulled up just out of the blue, the first name that came to my mind, Miramar City Council, right, to be on their council. There is a residency requirement. You have to be living there at least 1 year. You can't be flitting in and out and have your substantial domicile. You can't be domicile, meaning where you substantially live, somewhere else. That is not even controversial, right? In principle, I think it is a bad idea anywhere. If you don't live somewhere, you're not supposed to be making policy and law for them. In practice, in a small country, it is exceedingly dangerous, because what it means is that people who live elsewhere can influence the people who are ruling. Ruling is the right word sometimes, not sure. Who are governing us. And I just get extremely impatient with all this pandering. We don't need to stop foolishness, man. There are all kinds of ways in which diaspora members contribute to society in Jamaica and are welcomed. Stop pandering. I could go to the

0: 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The temperature by Flo is 31 degrees Celsius in Kingston and 29 degrees Celsius in Montego Bay.
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0: Thank you so much for staying with us. We continue with you on Beyond the Headlines. I'm Dion Jax Miller. So social media can get a bad rap, but there are some lovely, lovely, you know, accounts out there. So one of them that I follow that I really enjoy, highly recommend, is CDM Jamaica. It stands apparently for Confident Digital Media. All right. And they had a post today. They had a Father's Day post today, and that's what I'm borrowing from from their post. So I strongly recommend you go look at it. It's a beautiful post. It says, every Jamaican father has a way of loving you that doesn't need words, and they go on. And they give examples, and then people are in the comments sharing their examples of how their fathers used to show love for them without saying, I love you. Because, you know, man and father, and then always do it that way. Love language can be different. So first of all, I highly recommend you go and read it. It's just touching. It's a beautiful post, beautiful comments. But having said that, so I'm asking you now to share your own memories of what your father did or still does for you that where you know say, yeah man, that is daddy saying I love you. So DSA in Canada, I soon got to be discussion, no worry. DSA, but you know, enjoy this, not true. You know, someone enjoy this. DSA in Canada says, when I was in high school, my father, Hubert Miles, who is now 96, big up yourself, Mr. Miles. He would wake up early to make breakfast despite telling him not to, but he would always do it. It's just a million little things like this he would do. Happy Father's Day, Mr. Miles. And Brian say, my dad followed me 3 decades ago to put braces in. Kingston, the braces thing rough. All right, another listener says, couldn't agree with you more. I'm overseas. I wouldn't register to vote in Jamaica's election. It isn't right. Dim says, how come then can't come vote? Listen, boy, I'm going to take me off topic now. Or me, I take myself off topic. Look, the law is clear, you know. You're supposed to be domiciled in Jamaica. The problem is if you register to vote at a time when you live in Jamaica and then you migrate, the Electoral Commission or the people at the voting booth don't have any way of knowing where you live and where you don't live. So they just let people go and vote. But it's very, very clear that you're supposed to be domiciled here, not abroad, if you're voting here. But there is a loophole in terms of how the law operates, and I don't think we have any clear idea how to fix it. You know, maybe the plane load of them were coming on election day is a way to look at it. But anyway, and let's see. Let me just see a couple more of your comments. Anna in St. Elizabeth says, as a child, my father used to protect me from boys in my community. They didn't want to talk to me because they were afraid of my father. And another listener said, oh, my father never even buy himself underwear as he should, so me and my brother could go through college. God bless him. I feel guilty. I can't do more for him. God forgive me. Joseph in St. Andrew says, although my father is no longer alive, I remember him with love because as children, after our Saturday afternoon Cub Scout meetings, he would give us pocket money to buy Sensen sweets from the shop. Keep your memories coming in, all right? Something your father used to do for you, whether big or small, where you just know, say, your man, that is daddy saying, I love you. So we had confirmed to speak with us this afternoon, the Minister of National Security and Deputy Prime Minister on the issue of the Third Country National Program with the United States. A few minutes before airtime, his office called and cancelled, saying he was coming in from Montego Bay, so the interview would no longer be possible. So instead of that, we are sharing a portion of an interview that the information minister did on the issue. It was released last night through the Jamaica Information Service. This is the information speaking to the CEO, Giovanni Dennis.
1: What do you say to Jamaicans now who are upset and concerned about why our government is entering into this agreement now with the US?
2: I can understand the concern, and especially given how the news broke. You know, it broke with this 10,000 number, and I can see any Jamaican being alarmed when they hear a number like 10,000. So I understand the sentiments. But I say to every Jamaican that as a government, we've always been very transparent. We've always acted in the interest of Jamaica and Jamaicans. And this is just another example of that. And the Third Country Nationals program is one that the US is negotiating with many countries currently, and it has finalized negotiations with many other countries, and it has started to be operational. So I do understand, and that's part of the reason we're having this conversation, is really to answer the questions. Our Deputy Prime Minister, Dr. Chang, would have answered a lot of questions. He had a press release out. He spoke for a long time in Parliament. And now I get to, you know, add a bit more information from my information portfolio in terms of what's really being discussed at Cabinet so that Jamaicans understand what this is.
1: And even if we talk about the what's being discussed, people would want to know as well, why has the government entered into this agreement?
2: All right, so this is an agreement that is, as I said, being negotiated by the US with many, many different partners. And there are other Caribbean countries that have already signed. And we are a key partner of the US. And we see the US as a key partner of ours. And the US approached the government of Jamaica, as it approached other countries, about this Third Country Nationals program. So we are a transit point for individuals who would have recently crossed the border into the US, and they're being sent, returned home. And so we're a transit point. And it's very small numbers, as would have been in the media, 25 at any one time. And it was really out of that request from the US. And then we entered into negotiations with the United States. And we are finally at the point where we have an MOU, but some of the operational details of it have not been finalized as yet.
1: Yeah. The Gleaner reported that a cabinet minister initiated discussions with the US about this program, but Dr. Horace Chang, security minister, has said that the US initiated the discussions. Can you explain this apparent discrepancy?
2: Thank you. I'm glad you've asked that question, because it's really a straightforward answer. So the Third Country Nationals program, anyone who looks it up, you'll see that it is in place in many countries, and it is a U.S. initiative. So the U.S. would have come to us on that Third Country Nationals program. Now, there's a conflation of that with a discussion that would have happened with Minister Marks in relation to exploring skilled laborers coming to Jamaica. And as you know, we've been looking at nurses and doctors, for example, coming from the Philippines, also looking at Ghana, looking at other countries, Nigeria also. And so there was a conversation at one point about whether or not there was an opportunity around highly skilled persons. Now, that became conflated with TCN. And there was actually a lot of work, I'm told, that had to go into clarifying between the two countries that TCN is completely different from any kind of skilled workers program. And what would have been looked at is, how can we maybe get some more skilled workers? And at the same time, there were discussions around how can we get more of our farm workers and or hotel workers that are going to the US. And we know those programs tend to be oversubscribed. Is there an opportunity for Jamaicans to also be working in the US? So it was a more holistic conversation. But at one point, it did get conflated with the Third Country Nationals program. And that's where that issue was. But very soon after that cable would have been sent that I see being discussed in the media, very soon after that, there was clarification. And it's really for that reason that when you're doing bilateral negotiations, they tend not to really be public, because you have several different iterations of the conversation. So it started with a US overture. And then there was a discussion on something separate, which was on skilled labor. And then they got conflated. It had to be clarified. No. TCN is this, and this is what we're negotiating. We're not having the conversation around that other program at this point. We're just talking about Third Country Nationals. And so that's how the negotiations have proceeded since that clarification was made. And we have moved forward, and we have an MOU that has already been discussed publicly now.
1: Yeah, I mean, listening to you, there are several issues that are known.

0: emerging, and I want to take them one by one.
1: Sure.
0: Firstly, Jamaica has sent home Cuban doctors and nurses. How do we then justify taking in these third country nationals?
1: Remember, we're looking at two different programs, and the Cuba program in terms of medical professions has been a success for Jamaica, and I don't think anyone can dispute that. And so the program ended because of issues in relation to its conformity to our labor laws. We would love to have Cuban doctors and nurses back in Jamaica and in significant numbers. And that is something that the government is still actively pursuing. So that's a different program where persons are coming here for a period of time and working here and contributing big time to our country. And that's again something that we want to continue on the Cuba side. And we're also looking at other countries too on that. But a third country nationals program is not that. A third country nationals program is where we have an agreement with the US that individuals who are being returned to their country transit through Jamaica.
2: Listening there to Information Minister Dr. Dana Morris Dixon speaking with Giovanna Dennis, CEO of GIS. Let me just say this quickly, all right? We put in our own request to the Information Minister for an interview yesterday. We were told that she wasn't doing interviews because, I don't know, too many, what was it, Camille? Too many requests? Yeah, something like that. We've been trying to get Dr. Chang every day this week. And as I said, we did have him confirmed. And as I said, he cancelled, his office cancelled minutes before the program started. It is never my preference to use other people's interviews because I often have very different questions or further questions or deeper questions. And also follow-ups are very important in my interviews. And I do a lot of that. But again, it is what it is today. Let's go to the break. We'll soon come.

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4: Thank you so much for staying with us. Beyond the Headlines continues. And yes, it's one of those mix-up programs because it's Father's Day weekend. So I know y'all commenting on the issues, but at the same time, I've been asking you to share your stories of your father and, you know, things your father used to do for you that make you know, same love you. And

0: One listener says, when we lived in one room and a trunk bed, my father slept on the floor to give me space while going to school in Kingston. And Andrea in Longville Park says, my father used to carry me to the bus stop on his Honda 50 motorbike growing up on Bodle's agricultural station. It was miles to the bus stop. He used to carry me so I wouldn't be late to school, from basic school all the way to high school, even though I hated it when I was going to high school because he dropped me off in front of my schoolmates. They'd would laugh. Big up my one in a million dad, George Turner, from Freetown in Clarendon. And as well, I also have Elaine in Manchester saying, my father and I played like two little picnic the Monday afternoon, and by the Tuesday evening, as I hurried home to play with him again, my neighbor met me and told me he had died a couple hours earlier. I'm so sorry for your loss, Elaine. I don't know how recent that was, but I think what is nice is that your final time with him was happy, you know. I've heard people who say, you know, like they have a quarrel or them don't pay their father no mind or something, and then the next thing they hear, he's died. And that is something that just stays with them always. So I'm glad you have happy memories of that final afternoon with him. All right, so getting comment in terms of the government's various statements on this issue of the Third Country National Program. We have with us Dr. Gary Oates, Associate Professor of Sociology at Bowling Green State University in Ohio in the U.S. And also with us, Matthew Owen Dillon White, who is a law student at the University of the West Indies. It's great to have you both. Thank you so very much for talking to us. And Dr. Oates, let me start with you. So tell me, it's been a week of all kinds of statements, and the story has been developing and shifting and changing. So where we are right now, we heard the information minister stating the government's position as of last night. Tell me how you are reading all of this.
1: All right, so first, happy to talk to you as always, Dion. And so I want to address one dimension that hasn't, at least in my estimation, received adequate hearing, which is, well, why are we here exactly? What is this third-party deportation program? So it's one element of President Trump's mass deportation program. So he's fulfilling a campaign promise. And the third part, and it's a mass deportation program, a program overwhelmingly and disproportionately targeting people of color. In other words, people who closely resemble the typical person you see walking around in Jamaica. That's number one. The third party component is the brainchild, from all reports, of White House advisor Stephen Miller, who is a white supremacist. Google it. And a part of all, the cruelty is the point. They deport people to countries they have no affiliation with. Separate and apart from that, so the cruel, flat-out, you know, racial component, separate and apart from that, this particular dimension, the third-party deportation component, has so far been adjudged unlawful in U.S. federal court. A big part of the reason for that is that once you get to the American border, once you approach an immigration officer, documented or not, you're entitled to due process. This part of why they're here, part of why we're here, is that the administration has just completely, pretty much, ignored the due process rights that people who approach the U.S. border have a right to. It's American law that says that. It's not me. And so when I hear terms like I heard the minister on your ear saying, "Well, you know, we're helping out an ally with a problem they're having." What exactly is the problem here? Something that so far has been judged unlawful. Something that's

0: something targeting people who look like the 90% plus people who walk around in Jamaica. What are we doing? Why is our government a part of this? I've never before I've kind of reflected on it. In my almost 60 years on this earth, I've never felt ashamed of my government, my Jamaican government. I'm there now.
1: It's been presented to us, though, as a benign program that will be conducted, my words, not theirs, that will be conducted in accordance with law, in accordance with Jamaica's international and constitutional obligations, and that

0: ridiculous. Just think about it. You get to America, and they're sending you not back to your country, but a country you have no connection. In what world can that be benign? No, it's not. It's cruel. And furthermore, at least so far, the American federal courts have ruled it's unlawful. Why are we, Jamaica, a 90% plus black country, a part of this?
1: Well, let me bring in Matthew White and ask him for his thoughts.
2: Hi.
1: Hi, thank you so much for joining us. You've heard Dr. Oates. Tell me what you're thinking on this, how you're seeing this issue.
2: Good afternoon, everyone. Happy to be here. I think, let's start on the government substantiation. And they haven't done much substantiation besides saying, you know, we'd like to help out our closest ally. I think we need to acknowledge that, on principle, yes, it's a good idea that we should help our closest ally or ally that we do the majority of our trading with, that has helped us out in so many other instances. On principle, that's a good thing. But I think this has been the lowest point of goodwill in allyship for America in the last decade. This is not the time for America to be asking favors that don't cause some sort of immediate and appreciable benefit for the Jamaican people, right? I don't know how useful it is to have a partner that you are so dependent on, that is willing to engage in international conflict and be an aggressor in international conflict that causes a global oil and energy crisis. I don't know how useful it is to have the sort of a partner that is going to willingly say, my political mandate is to rid my country of who I deem to be the most undesirable sort of people, and then harbor them at my partner's door to send them to other countries. I don't know how useful that is for anyone. And, you know, the most charitable thing that we can say possibly is, oh, you know, we'd like to avoid the wrath of America and saying no to America. But I think also this is the sort of perfect time internationally for us to temper, let's just say, the nature of the partnership that we have. With China being so proximate, and them helping us out a great deal in terms of development infrastructure in this country, now is the perfect time to, I don't want to say put pressure on, but sort of nudge America into a direction to say, hey, the sort of difference that you would have gotten from us 20, 30 years ago by nature of how objectively good the partnership was is no longer the case. And if that sort of unbeneficial behavior, the sort of bordering on antagonistic behavior continues, we're going to, you know, look into our alternatives.
1: Couple of things before I run out All right, in about 10 seconds, our colleagues at Nationwide have reported that the Wholeness Administration was, you know, kind of, my words, had their arms twisted to agree to this program by the threat of having Jamaican citizens having their visas revoked. If that indeed is so, Dr. Oates, is that reason to go this route?
0: No, it's not. At some point, we just have to stand for something and be willing to pay the price. You may understand that visa is a valuable thing, and some people might be listening and saying, okay, this is somebody who is a U.S. citizen talking. So, but, you know, nonetheless, no.
1: Okay,
0: no.
1: Well, I'm nearly
0: what
1: out
0: are
1: of,
0: we doing?
1: I'm nearly out of time. Matthew White, your quick comment on that as well. What do you think?
2: I agree with Dr. Oates. Eventually, we have to acknowledge. I think we do have more liberty and more.
1: All right, I'm so sorry. Let me ask you both to hold on. If you could both give us 5 more minutes after 6 o'clock, we could. Let me just let you wrap up. I have to go to the break and the news now.

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1: Good evening, I'm Deidre Ann Gordon with the latest Radio Jamaica news. The Jamaica Civil Service Association is warning of disruption if the government fails to settle the outstanding wage claim. President of the association, Tisha Clark Griffiths, threw down the gauntlet while addressing an award ceremony for members of its Manchester chapter held at the Manchester Parish Library in Mandeville. She says public servants deserve to be remunerated appropriately and in a timely manner.
2: Had an opportunity to conclude our negotiation as a union. In addition, we have had the Jamaica Confederation of Trade Unions who have made an offer, a counter offer to the government of Jamaica. We are 14 months out of the negotiating period, which means that the public servants of Jamaica is owed 14 months retroactive payment in salaries. We are demanding that they conclude the negotiations so that the members can receive their increase in salaries. So we have waited patiently, and I believe that it is timely for us to put our members on notice so that we can now go out there and demonstrate why we're demanding that our salaries be paid, and of course for us to conclude our negotiations. So the JCSA, along with the Confederation, would have indicated to the government that we are not going to wait any longer to have our matters addressed.
1: President of the Jamaica Civil Service Association, Tisha Clark Griffiths. Opposition leader Mark Golding says he has not unearthed any evidence that any member of his party sitting in the House of Representatives and the Senate are under investigation by the Integrity Commission for Illicit Enrichment. Speaking at a press conference yesterday, Mr. Golding revealed that he has questioned all MPs and senators about the matter.
3: I have asked our parliamentarians the question as to whether any of them are under investigation for illicit enrichment. The background of that was the fact that the Integrity Commission had said through its representative in Parliament, because they attend the committee meetings for the Integrity Commission Oversight Committee, had said that anybody who was under investigation for illicit enrichment would know about it, because they would have been approached by the Integrity Commission to provide information to support the assets that they have declared. And I individually asked each of our MPs and senators that question. The answer was, across the board, none of our MPs or senators said to me they are under investigation for illicit enrichment.
1: Opposition leader Mark Golding. The parliamentary opposition is urging Prime Minister Dr. Andrew Holness to remove Dr. Andrew Wheatley from the cabinet following a recommendation by the Integrity Commission for him to be charged for illicit enrichment. Dr. Wheatley, the Member of Parliament for St. Catharines South Central, serves as Minister without portfolio in the office of the Prime Minister, responsible for science, technology and special projects. He has denied the allegations of unexplained wealth involving more than $164 million. Two Jamaican-born farm workers lost their lives in a motor vehicle collision in Norfolk County, Ontario, Canada, on Thursday. The Ministry of Labour, in a statement, said information from the Ontario Provincial Police indicates that emergency responders were dispatched shortly after 4 p.m. to a collision involving an off-road utility vehicle and a sports utility vehicle. The police reported that they were three occupants in the off-road vehicle. They were taken to hospital, where two of the victims were pronounced dead. The Ministry of Labour says the circumstances surrounding the collision remain under investigation. The deceased workers were participants in the seasonal agricultural workers program. The names of the men have not yet been released. The Ministry of Labour has expressed deep sadness over the incident. Former mayor of Maypen and People's National Party councillor Sian Barnswell, who is accused of assaulting a woman last year, is to return to court on September 18. Councillor Barnswell and the complainant were referred to mediation when the matter was mentioned in the Clarendon Parish Court outstation in Lionelltown today. He is accused of hitting the complainant with a bottle of water. His attorney, Michael Thomas Shorter, says he is hoping that both parties can reach an agreement.
4: Because this incident came up at the height of the political silly season, right? So I think tempers have cooled off, and this mediation might just be successful. If not, the matter still remains.

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1: Attorney at law Michael Thomas Shorto. That's the latest Radio Jamaica news. I'm Deidrean Gordon. Good evening.
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9: All right, we're back with you on Beyond the Headlines, and we're just wrapping up a very quick wrap up. An interview we're doing about comments on the government's MOU with the US for the third country national program. Dr. Gary Oates back with us, Associate Professor of Sociology at Bowling Green State University in Ohio in the US, and law student Matthew Owen Dillon White. And I have to tell both of you, my producer is now tearing out her hair because she's saying, Dion, how are you going to manage the time?

0: But I wanted each of you to have just a quick minute to just finish up your point. And Matthew White, let me interrupt you. Let me let you finish your point very quickly. We're talking about the visa issue and whether, if indeed a threat of revocation of visas had been made or suggested, would that justify Jamaica entering into this MOU? Let me let you finish up quick.
1: If that had been the case, two things. At what point will we stop? At what point will we stop calling this partnership, stop calling this beneficial, and start calling what it is, which is a global hegemon sort of intimidating us into doing things for their own benefit? The second point I'd say is we have more leverage than we think. If they were to do that, what sort of signal would it send to the competitors to America, to China, to our fellow Caribbean nationals, to Latin America? It would say, let us divest even further from America. I do think America wants to create that sort of antagonistic, or made a sort of antagonistic image of itself right now, fresh off the Iran nuclear deal. Well, not a nuclear deal, but a ceasefire deal.
0: And quick final comment for you, Dr. Oates.
2: So first, let me just attach myself to the words of my brilliant co-panelist, Law Stuart Matthew. But secondly, so you mentioned that the policy is characterized as benign. It's the antithesis of benign. It's cruel. And the Jamaican government has no business being a part of this. If it were so benign, if it were so innocuous, why did they... They didn't announce this. This was revealed, apparently, by, you know, the work of some good journalists. This MOU was apparently signed in secret. They didn't announce this to the Jamaican people. So they're not proud of it. And with good reason. Shame on you, Jamaican government. Yeah. Shame on you.
0: Your position is that they said they were going to go public after they had worked out all the details.
2: Okay, whatever. Shame on you, Jamaican government.
0: All right, I'm going to leave it there.
2: Right. Okay.
0: Sorry, finish the point. I thought you were finished.
2: Jamaica is a country with 90% black people. You're facilitating a policy targeting people who look like us. Indeed, targeting some of us. What are we doing?
0: All right.
2: Shame on you, Jamaican government.
0: Appreciate you both talking to us. Thank you so very much, Dr. Gary Oates and Matthew Owen Dillon White. And we're segueing very quickly now because, you know, it's Feel Good Friday and Camille is, I can't say she's mad at me because Camille doesn't get mad, but she is, what word should I use? I don't know. I can't figure it out. It's hard to describe it. She's just like, Dion, how is this going to work? So we'll make it work, all right? Now, you all know I'm an advocate for giving blood. Remember, Victoria Jubilee Blood Drive coming up on July 1, folks, all right? So, but if you want to give blood in a more targeted way, we want to talk about a special appeal that the Sickle Cell Support Foundation of Jamaica is making. We're going to be talking to President of the Foundation, Camille Daly, and to Mishka Hamilton. She's a social media coordinator for the foundation. She's a sickle cell warrior herself. She's going to be doing surgery. She's been badly affected by sickle cell. She needs surgery. And as a result, she badly needs to have blood donated for that surgery, which is going to be carried out on June 30. She said, to have blood before, during, and after her surgery. Blood needs to be available. And we're going to get quick comments. Here, may I use the word quick now in relation to everybody? All right, we have Mishka on. So let me... as well as Camille Daly. Thank you both so much. We appreciate you joining us. Camille, have me on the manners, all right? So we're going at the speed of light, but really, really important. So I really wanted to squeeze this in. So Mishka, tell us why is
3: Thanks
0: it...
3: Thanks for having us, Dion.
0: No, man, it's always appreciate it. Always a pleasure, always glad to help. Mishka, talk to us first. Tell us why this surgery is necessary for you. Why so important?
4: Okay, thank you for having me. Can you hear me clearly?
0: Yeah, man.
4: All right. So I just want to say, you know, good evening to everyone listening. So really, sickle cell disease is a life-threatening illness. And to do a major surgery, which I'll be undergoing on the 30th of June, it requires that I will have, as you had mentioned, blood before, during, and after. So, you know, with sickle cell disease, it is complicated, especially when you have different complications. If you have to undergo certain procedures, it is important that blood is always ready, because being a blood disease, you know, it is not good for

0: to lose blood. So it is always important that we have enough blood so that anything that can go, you know, I'm hoping that nothing will go wrong, but sometimes, you know, things happen medically. And if anything should happen, you know, we would want to know that there's blood on standby to ensure that I'm okay.
1: And I know, in fact,
0: you know, it's a major surgery, critical surgery.
1: Yes. Have you been told, in fact, that blood have to be given before they will actually go ahead with the surgery?
0: Yes, that is correct. As a matter of fact, my doctor did mention that because I'll be admitted a day before the surgery, he is going to let me, they're going to take off some blood the day before admission so that they can cross match. So just in case when the blood results is back, let's say if my blood count is low, it's not my norm, then they would be able to give me some blood before I actually do surgery on the 30th.
1: All right, let me bring in Camille at this point because this is coinciding, Camille, with
2: UN World Sickle Cell Day.
1: Yes.
2: Yeah. Right. So we wanted just to use this opportunity to highlight, you know, the fact that so many of our members, sickle cell warriors, as they often describe themselves, have to deal with this issue of damage to the hip joint that is called AVN or hip necrosis, and it basically the sickling process damages the hip joint and it collapses and you have to actually replace the entire hip.
1: Oh my gosh, that sounds major.
2: It is, and it's very painful.
0: Yes.
2: And the thing about it is that many of our members don't have any health insurance. So even though the government says that they have free health care, if you were to do the hip replacement at KPH or Cornwall Regional, they're not giving you the prosthesis free of cost, and that's like about $650,000.
1: Wow.
2: Yes, and so because Mishka has been having excruciating pain, she really couldn't wait in the public system, so she took the decision to have a GoFundMe, and we were all helping her to raise funds so she could do it privately, because in the public system, the wait is very long. And as I said, you're not going to get the prosthesis free anyhow. You still have to find that money, you know, even though the surgery may be subsidized in the public system. It's a real challenge for patients, and I'm just grateful that, you know, the various reaching out through the media and the GoFundMe, she has been able to pretty much put most of the money together. She still needs a little bit more money, so we are encouraging persons who would like to make a donation to check our Facebook page. The Sickle Cell Support Foundation of Jamaica Facebook page has the details, the account information, if you'd like to make a donation to help Mishka cover the cost of this critical surgery.
1: And I heard you coming in, Mishka, when I said it sounds painful.
0: Yes, it is. With sickle cell, I mean, it is just terrible. It's a monster of a disease. I'm in constant pain every day, excruciating pain, severe pain, and the pain radiates from my hip to my lower back, my groin area, my knee, and it is challenging to walk. Sometimes I can literally hear the bone rubbing against each other or cracking. At night, it is very hard to sleep. Sometimes the pain just wakes me up in the night. So it is like unexplainable, really. You feel like a vehicle running over you, or you're being stabbed with knives, or somebody's just cutting you. It is just terrible.
2: Yes, it's bone pain, and the bone pain is because the sickling process is actually breaking down the bone, so you're having a loss of bone marrow. So it really is terrible pain. And, you know, Mishka is not alone. There are many other persons with sickle cell who, you know, are experiencing this problem now and are faced with a challenge of not having health insurance to cover the surgery.
1: All right, so people who want to donate blood to help, tell us how, what they need to do now.
2: Well, if you live near Spanish Town, tomorrow there's a blood drive at Spanish Town Hospital. But if you live anywhere else, you can make a donation at any branch of the blood bank in the name of Mishka Hamilton. And just, you can send to our Facebook page the receipt to indicate, okay, I gave a pint for Mishka Hamilton. You know, just send us a note so we can know. And Mishka will arrange to you to let maybe get a WhatsApp copy or some little evidence that, okay, a pint of blood was given for her.
1: Right, and that's Mishka, yeah. M-I-S-H-K-A, H-C-A-H.
0: Yes, Hamilton.
1: All right.
2: And Hamilton, right. And all the details, as I said, are on the Sickle Cell Support Foundation of Jamaica's Facebook page. Mishka, did you also put it on IG?
0: Yes, information should be on IG as well.
1: Mm-hmm. All right, I'm going to have to leave it there. But all the very best. Thank you so much for talking to us and sending you all the good wishes in the world with this.
2: Yes,
0: thank you so much, Leon.
2: Thanks
0: for having us.
1: Yeah, man, anytime. Talking there with Camille Daly, co-founder and president of the Sickle Cell Support Foundation of Jamaica, and Mishka Hamilton, who needs blood, urgently needs blood for major surgery she's doing on June 30. All right, so that's M-I-S-H-C-A-H. Hamilton, so go donate and share your receipt with the Sickle Cell Foundation. All right, so we are segueing. Where does Feel Good Friday start? I think giving blood is feel good. I feel good when I give blood, but anyway, come Feel Good Friday, can we? No, okay. Okay, all right.
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1: All right, thank you so much. And I'm getting so many wonderful Father's Day stories. Here are father's stories. So Kleins, I think this is, says, I remember my father in a happy way. He used to tell us all kinds of bedtime stories. When he got his dinner, he would save one dumpling or something from his plate. He would cut it up. He would call all of us, his younger children, four or five of us, and give us a piece. And Jennifer in Manchester says, my father is Wilfred Patterson. He didn't have much to give us, but he would sit and tell us stories and what they went through when he was growing up. You could hear him laugh from a far distance. He left 2 years now. Thanks for sharing us with us, Jennifer, and condolences. I know 2 years, it sounds long, but it really not long when you've lost a loved one, not true. All right, so Diana McCauley joins us now in her author capacity, wearing her award-winning author hat for her sixth novel, A House for Miss Pauline. And she just won a prestigious award, the 2026 Royal Society of Literature. Okay, pronounce this for me. Ondaatje.
4: You got it.
1: Got it. Prize. Okay, so first of all, I was following you on social media, and you looked absolutely thrilled. You also looked surprised. You never thought you were going to win this.
4: I certainly didn't. I had read nearly all the other books, only one I hadn't read, and I picked the one I thought was going to win. And so I really did not, I mean, when they called my name, I just sat there, Dion. I did not move, I didn't get up, but it was kind of embarrassing, actually.
1: So this was for, the judges said this was an evocative and powerful novel of belonging with a fabulously eccentric protagonist, which complicates everything we assume about colonial history in all the right ways. Why did this prize mean so much to you?
4: Because it's a prize that's specifically given for writing that evokes the spirit of a place. And that's something I've tried to do. It's been my intention in all of my books to, you know, really celebrate and speak to the spirit of Jamaica. So it's a very special prize to me, particularly.
1: Miss Pauline lives in rural Jamaica, and the book starts with the stones in her house moving and talking to her, and it goes through. It's as the judges say, it's a wonderful description. You can almost see the village that she grew up in, you know, and the community she lives in, and the description, very deep and very, what's the word I'm struggling for here now? There's a word in my mind that I can't pull out, but let's go with evocative. So you can really just feel that you're in rural Jamaica, and, you know, the sounds and the smells and the food and everything. What did you go through in terms of writing this? What was your process?
4: this is a very long story, and you probably don't have the time.
1: Okay.
4: Don't have the time to hear. But I mean, Claire, I didn't grow up in rural Jamaica. You know,

0: when you try to write lives you have not lived, then you have to, first of all, you have to use your imagination, you have to use your observation. Mason Hall, where A House for Miss Pauline is set, is a real place, and I went to it. And I honestly believe about fiction is it kind of comes to you, Dion. You're sort of sitting there, you might be completely distracted, and in this case, Miss Pauline came into my head and just refused to leave. And you sort of have to open yourself to what these, I call them glimmers, are trying to tell you. And then you read other books, you know. So I read other books set in rural Jamaica, set in that time, in the time period I had chosen, asked other people to read early drafts, that kind of thing, to try and make sure it was authentic. Spent some time in St. Mary with some friends, tried to get to what St. Mary smells like, looks like, what you can see when you look around you, that kind of thing. As I don't think all of Jamaica is the same, you know.
1: Yeah.
0: So there's various things you can do to try and make sure that you're being authentic and real to the place you're describing.
1: And you have, I mean, there's so many threads you have to pull in, because there are the relationships in the community, also the relationship with her family members who have migrated, you know.
0: Right.
1: And then
0: yeah.
1: as well, these white people who come into the community for various reasons. So those kinds of relationships, now where did you go for that? Where did you dig into those?
0: Well, I don't have any difficulty with white people coming into the communities to do hair, this and that. That part is really easy. But, you know, I've never had the migration experience. So that, you know, to the eyes of a Jamaican who's, in this case, been born away, grew up away, I don't have those eyes. I talked to some Jamaicans okay. who had grown up elsewhere. You know, that's what you have to do. One of the characters is a young man who, and when I started writing this book, I had no idea that this young man was going to make any kind of appearance. And he befriends Miss Pauline, she befriends him. And so that to me, that was a surprise to me. I sort of write to find out what's going to happen. And that, I know that sounds kind of crazy, but it's true. And I just thought, wouldn't it be great if someone at the end of their life had a friendship with a young person? And a young person that our society tends to disregard, you know, a young man with a tattoo and an etching of a gun in his hair. And then I had to think about, well, what possibly could bring those two very different people together? And I thought, well, the internet, you know, an older person needs a young person to help with that. These things just kind of all come to you, and you try and make sense of them. Not everything that you think of it makes it into the final into the final book. But I wish I could be more coherent about how it all happens. But it's a bit of a mystery to me.
1: No, that's fine. It's interesting just listening to that. Okay, I'm out of time. I'm gonna have to leave it there. But listeners, go and read it. It's A House for Miss Pauline, Diana McCauley's award-winning book. And
0: you can tell them Kingston Bookshop has it.
1: Okay, there you go. And as well, I have to say, one of the parts that I like most was Miss Pauline has been one of the biggest ganja farmers around.
0: Yeah.
1: Nice surprise there. Yeah. All right, thanks so much, Diana, and congrats.
0: Thanks, Diane. Take care.
1: All right, let's go to the break. We'll soon come.

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2: 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And so is the entertainment.

0: Yeah, I'm sorry about the smell, folks. We are aware.
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0: Just one more quick note. 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
14: Thank you so much for staying with us. I've been asking you for memories of your father. One listener in Jericho says, Jericho Hanover says, our father went off to England in the 1950s, leaving us as small children to be raised by our mother. But every fortnight, we'd go to the post office to collect the registered letter to educate us and put food on the table. Sadly, he died in England, and I was never able to buy him a handkerchief to say how much I appreciated his efforts. Crying emoji. Thank you so much for sharing that, listener. And I also have another listener saying, as a child, I remember my father making Milo and Horlicks for us before bedtime. And Andre in Kingston says, my father made us breakfast every morning at 5 a.m. We had to eat so we could go face the Spanish Town to Kingston traffic with a full stomach. This happened well into adulthood, and he would be very offended if we didn't eat. All right. Thank you so very much. Aaron says, today is the 50th anniversary of the declaration of the 1976 state of emergency. I missed your introduction, so I'm not sure if you mentioned it. I didn't, Aaron. Thanks. My father, who would usually have dinner later when he came home from work, would always leave a piece of food on his plate for me. Ah, I like that. All right. Okay. So now, special exhibition that's being hosted now on the Windrush. We're joined by Herbie Miller, director and curator of the Jamaica Music Museum. Herbie, always a pleasure. Thank you so much.
15: As always, grateful to you and the RJR team for having us on. I hear a little echo. I hope it's not affecting on your end.
14: No, we're clear. I'm hearing you clearly.
15: It sounds good now.
14: All right. So the Music Museum is partnering with the National Library of Jamaica on this. Now, Windrush has been a thing over the past few years. Why at this time for you?
15: Well, the anniversary of the landing in London is on the 21st of June, 1948. And we have been celebrating the Windrush in partnership with the National Library for a few years now. So it's not a new thing at this point.
14: Okay.
15: It's just that we have elevated it to a much larger celebration.
14: Okay. And you say one of the things you want to do is challenge traditional narratives. Tell me what you mean.
15: Well, people feel as if the 1948 passenger that went to England merely went there to because England invited them or asked them or to come and help rebuild after the war. We hear about the racisms, the teddy boys, the skinheads, the battles between the black and the white, and yet it's so much more layered than that. You think of people like Lord Kitchener who disembarked singing "London is the place for me." 1950 at Lord's Cricket Ground, the mecca of cricket, the West Indies beat England for the first time. Lord Beginner and Lord Kitchener led an invasion on the pitch, singing "Cricket, lovely cricket at Lord's where I saw it. Yardley tried his best, Goddard won the test with those little pals of mine, Ramadine and Valentine." You think about the Perfumer scandal at, with Lucky Garden at the middle of it, bringing down Prime Minister Macmillan's government. It's so many layers, the teachers, the people working on the rail system, the bus system, the hospitals, the factories. Our West Indies people rebuilt Britain from ashes. Now, there's a sad part of it. No blacks, no Jews, no dogs, for example, or Irish rather. As I said earlier on, the battles. And yet, the first manager for the Beatles was a West Indian Jamaican man. He's before Ringo Starr joined the Beatles, he took care of them from Liverpool, took them to Germany where they made their first set of recordings. And the rest is history. You think of groups like the Rolling Stones. Why do you think they come to Jamaica to record Goathead Soup? Because they too were so influenced by the Jamaican blues dance scene. People like Joe Harriott, Alpha Boy, regarded as a father of the European avant-garde jazz. Little G. McNair, Alpha Boy, recording with almost everybody of any note in the 1960s British invasion. And there are so many others. Una Marston, of course, she precedes the Windrush, but during the war, her Caribbean call-in program, where she had servicemen and so on. The great potter, Cecil Baugh, the great Guyanese painter, Aubrey Williams. These are all West Indians who contributed to the literature, the arts, the music, the politics, the governance, education. And that story is so submerged that we can only hear what Enoch Powell had to say and what recently others have to say about black presence in Britain.
14: So what are the sources you use now to put together the exhibition?
15: Obviously, there will be some artwork by some of the masters who came out of that situation. There will be, audio-video scenes where you actually hear survivors of that period talking about their experiences. The National Library, for example, they collect all of the ephemeral stuff. So we've used a lot from their vaults to highlight and animate the story. And naturally, if I'm involved, you're going to have some live music. And so we have some of our local guys singing and performing songs of that era. Importantly, at the same time, we try and highlight some of the hidden stories, like this lady who was on the Windrush. She's a stowaway. When the cold bite her, she couldn't hide on the ship anymore. She just gave herself up.
14: Oh, no.
15: And let me tell you, as all of us are in our best behavior, our best humanitarian spirit, they passed the hat around and collected sufficient money that she traveled the rest of the way first class.
14: Wow, what a story.
15: Yes. So we have to think of our grandparents as listening to what you just said earlier on about some of the folks, one person saying their parents left them. So many of us are
14: sent. Oops.
15: And that's a huge part of the British story.
14: All right. Tell us when and where people can view the Snow Hermit.
15: It is at the Institute of Jamaica, at the Jamaica Music Museum Gallery on Water Lane, not the one on Tower Street. It opens on Monday to the public on Monday

0: June 21st. I remain open for two weeks. I like to say 2 months because I know it's going to be extended.
1: Okay.
0: I know it's going to be extended. But for the beginning, we'll say 2 weeks. It's at, like I said, the Jam Water Lane thing. And there's a small fee, as those who visit our museums realize, it's so underpriced. It's a great bargain. Of course, football and holidays and summer as will take its toll, which is why I know we'll have to open into the school year. Schoolers are our greatest supporters, and they are the ones who must be educated to this kind of lived experience for someone like me. And so many of us, and we need to pass it on.
1: Right.
0: No better place to get educated with fun than at the museums of the Institute of Jamaica.
1: All right, great. Thank you so much. Appreciate you talking to us as always.
0: Thank you so much, too. Appreciate you always looking out for us.
1: Herbie Miller there, director and curator of the Jamaica Music Museum. And let me share a couple more of your comments before I go to break. People sharing memories of their father doing things for them to show their love, you know, in father's way, the way fathers do it. Don't always say, boy, I love you, you know, but them just do things, you know. Or WhatsApp line 553-5908-2540693. When I moved to Kingston, you know, and my parents

0: Uriah Hutchins, 96, is awesome. He shows his children a lot of love. As for me, I would eat out his food and pick hair from his face. He was always carrying a bag or box with some food for us. And can I squeeze in one or two more? I have Goody in Old Harbor says, my father used to take me to boxing matches. Then Dua would be fighting. He was a cyclist. And Mark in Windsor Heights, St. Catherine says, I remember my father baking bread, bun, and bulla for us. Really? Because baking bread is nice. And listener says, you ever hear this yet? Can it? Dad always says, when it's not the button, it's the buttonhole. You ever hear that?
1: Never heard that. That's new.
0: I just looked it up and Google is telling me it's a Caribbean, often Jamaica expression, which basically means if it's not one thing, it's another. It's used to describe a frustrating situation where you're solving a particular problem, that's a button, and then you get another problem coming out of it, which is a buttonhole. If it's not the button, it's a buttonhole. So the whole of we learned something new today. All right, and that takes us into sports. We're back at 7 when we're going to be playing some special Father's Day songs for you.
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0: Good evening, I'm Christopher Scott and this is Sportswell, and we kick things off with football. With two wins from as many games, the USA secured their place by topping Group D with a comfortable 2-0 win over Australia. It all started when Cameron Burgess put the ball into his own net in the 11th minute to hand the Americans the lead. And they made the point safe when Alex Freeman doubled their advantage in the 43rd minute.
1: Dest might still be USA 2, Australia 0.
0: But it was Mexico who secured the first round of 32 spot, sealing top honors in Group A with a 1-0 victory over South Korea in Guadalajara on Thursday. The decisive goal came from Luis Romo in the 50th minute.
2: Julian Quiñones looking across. Target was Jimenez. Kim sprawling out. He spills it. It's turned in. Luis Romo has broken through. The Chivas player scores in the World Cup.
0: The race for the second automatic qualification spot in the group now intensifies, heading into the final round of matches. And at sports time, Morocco were leading Scotland by a 2-0 in Group C action, courtesy of a second-minute strike from Ismail Saibari. Meanwhile, Germany will seek their second victory from as many games when they take on the Ivory Coast on Saturday. As we hear in this report from Daniel McLeod, the Ivorians are also in search of their second consecutive victory.
3: It's a top-of-the-table clash in Group E, as the FIFA World Cup continues with Germany taking on Ivory Coast on Saturday. The Germans got off to a good start after putting 7 goals past CONCACAF representatives Curaçao on Sunday. With that result, they go into the match with the most goals scored by a team so far, and as favourites. But the Ivorians stand in their way, as they have an unbeaten record stretching back to their quarterfinal exit at the Africa Cup of Nations. After a narrow 1-0 victory over Ecuador, the Ivorians will be hoping they can be a little more fluent in front of goal. This match kicks off at 3 p.m. Jamaica time. Elsewhere, Tunisia go head-to-head with Japan in Group F. After drawing their opening match against the Netherlands, the Japanese are hunting their first victory of the tournament. Having scored in all of their last 5 matches and losing none, the Japanese enter the match in good form. But their opponents, Tunisia, are aiming to make some tactical changes after firing head coach Sabri Lamouchi following their 5-1 defeat to Sweden in their opener. The Tunisians have turned to French football coach Hervé Renard to make repairs ahead of the match. That match is set for an 11 p.m. kickoff. Staying in Group F, Sweden will battle the Netherlands. The Swedes are the only team with a victory in their group after being

0: led to victory by their main striker Alexander Isak and Victor Gyökeres in their first match. The Swedes will be counting on them to deliver against the Dutch. Having shared the points in their opening match against Japan, the Dutch are searching for their first win. They will be looking to make amends against the Swedes and are led by captain Virgil van Dijk, who scored in their opening 2-2 draw. Kickoff is set for 12 p.m., but will be shown delayed on TVJ at 10:35 a.m. on Sunday. Meanwhile in Group E, Caribbean hopefuls Curaçao take on Ecuador as they are still in with a chance of qualifying for the knockout rounds. The CONCACAF nation Curaçao has made history after scoring their first World Cup goal in their 7-1 loss to Germany. Now they will be aiming for their first win. But the Ecuadorians, who are winless, have no less ambition, as they too are targeting the 3 points. And kickoff is set for 7 p.m. but will be shown delayed on TVJ at 1 a.m. on Sunday. Live and exclusive free-to-air coverage of the World Cup is on TVJ and OneSpotMedia.com in Jamaica only, with radio coverage on Fame 95 FM. 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
1: Daniel McLeod with that report. Thank you, Daniel. And Delano Canina and Stacey and Williams lead the 400-meter qualifiers as day two of the J3 Puma National Junior and Senior Championships are currently underway at the National Stadium. Denise Walters is on location. Denise, what can you tell us?
2: Hi, good evening, Christopher and the listeners. Well, I can tell you that the 100-meter semifinals for the under-18 girls are currently underway. There has been some changes to the schedule. And Adele Tracy, though, she defended her national title in the women's 1500 meters on day two of the national championship. She clocked 4 minutes 40.08 seconds to best Sydney Pagan's Anastasia Blackwood and Jodian Walker running unattached. Casey Foster's Emil Thomas won the men's equivalent ahead of racers LaMaria White and Aldane Brown of Bethlehem Moravian College. Delano Kennedy was the fastest qualifier in the men's 400 meters, posting 45.42 seconds, heading into Sunday's finals. Stacey Williams, she leads all qualifiers into the final of the women's 400 meters after winning her heat in 51.45. Meanwhile, later this evening, world champion Oblique Civil will contest the semifinal one of the men's 100 meters, while 2024 World Indoor 60-meter bronze medalist Akeem Blake will be in semifinal two. Both men are hunting their first national titles. They were the fastest qualifiers, respectively, from Thursday's heat. The semifinals for the men, it gets underway at 7:10 p.m. Now over in the women's equivalent world championship, 100 meters silver medalist Tina Clayton, the defending national champion, is set to contest the semifinal one. Her sister Olympic finalist Tia Clayton, alongside two-time Olympic double sprint champion Elaine Thompson-Hira, are in semifinal two. Olympic bronze medalist and former national champion Sharika Jackson is down for semifinal three. The women's semifinals is set to get underway at 7:10. Now the women's final is scheduled for 8:53 p.m. while the men's final is set for 9 p.m. I am Denise Walters reporting from the National Stadium for Radio Jamaica Sports.
1: Thank you so much, Denise. Now, Kemba Nelson was the only Jamaican winner as she dipped below the 11-second mark at the Doha Diamond League in Qatar on Friday. Nelson blazed the tour win, aided 10.88 seconds to win her 100-meter race ahead of Italian and world indoor champion at 60 meters, Zainab Dosso, in 11.01 seconds. Meanwhile, world indoor triple jump silver medalist Jordan Scott cut the sand at a new lifetime best of 17.69 meters. Scott was second in the event behind Olympic triple jump gold medalist Pedro Picardo of Portugal, who sprung to 17.71 meters. Two-time World Championship 400-meter bronze medalist Rochelle Clayton crossed the line in the season's best 53.05 a second in her event. Slovak athlete Emma Zapletalova took the event in a world-leading meet record and national record 52.30 seconds. Sri Lanka progressed to 173-4 at stumps on day two of the four-day warm-up match against the West Indies Select 11 at the Coolidge Cricket Ground in Antigua on Friday. This in reply to the Select 11's 205 all-out on day one. Resuming the day on 38-1, the visitors made slow but steady progress. Nishan Madushka, who who started the day on 25, was eventually

0: dismissed for 46. Dinesh Chandimal was the top scorer on the day, making a patient 54 for 118 balls. Captain Dhananjaya da Silva contributed 34. Kemo Paul with 2 for 48 led the bowling for the Windies Select 11. The Sri Lankans are getting ready for the first test against the West Indies, which bowls off on June 25. Now, New Zealand stormed to a commanding 352-run lead at stumps on day three of the second test against England at the Oval. They closed day three on 252 for three after bowling out England for 291 in their first innings. Henry Nicholls is unbeaten for the Kiwis on 119, his 11th century in the format. With Imisdale Mitchell on 32, the pair has shared an unbroken fourth wicket partnership of 63. Rachin Ravindra was earlier dismissed for 76. Earlier, England surrendered a first innings lead of 100 as they fell short, replying to New Zealand's first innings total of 391. Matt Henry starred for the Kiwis, grabbing 5 for 80. While Will O'Rourke picked up 2 for 68. For England, there were half centuries for Emilio Gay, 53, and Matthew Fisher, who was unbeaten on 50. England holds a 1-0 lead in their three-match series after a 115-run win in the first test at Lord's last week. The Texas Super Kings recorded the first win of the 2026 Major League Cricket Tournament in the United States with a 6-wicket win over the Seattle Orcas on Thursday. Batting first, the Orcas posted a competitive 220 for 2 from their 20 overs. Tim Seifert starred for the Orcas, smashing 104 from just 66 balls. His innings had 8 fours and 6 sixes. He shared a brilliant opening stand of 191 with Cheyenne Jahangir, who made 78. However, the Super Kings made light work of the chase, racing to 221 for 4 in 18.3 overs. Captain Faf du Plessis upstaged Seifert's knock with a blistering century of his own. Du Plessis made an unbeaten 113 from 52 balls with 9 fours and 7 sixes. Riley Rousseau made 49, while Vian Mulder was unbeaten on 31. Official teams from the more experienced Bahamas and Trinidad and Tobago competed against Jamaica for the Caribbean Cup. Bahamas, with a superior time of 1 minute 06.24, won the championship race over Trinidad and Tobago, 1 minute 11.59, while Jamaica was third in 1 minute 15.07.
1: It was a great event down here in Jamaica. We enjoyed seeing the Jamaican team up with us, and so we decided to come see them. It's been a great event, and we hope to be back next year.
0: That is Patrick Cluck, captain of the Bahamas team. The highest placed Jamaican team in the open category, Division A, were the Chinese Embassy in Jamaica, who were third behind winners Bahamas Buoy and Gulls of the Bahamas, while the Vanguards of Trinidad and Tobago were second. The Vanguards won the mixed category Division A, while JDF Wave Riders, who were joint overall race winners last year, had to settle for second, and Mackay Security ended third. The other A final, the women's category, went to Hydra over Port Royal Blazers and the Generals. That race featured only Jamaican teams. 54 races were completed in the competition.
2: We're looking forward to have international teams from North America, from Florida, from, you know, and also from Canada, and maybe even as far as away from New Zealand. Okay, we're looking for attract those teams to come to Jamaica and participate. And also importantly, we want to take the sport to this cultural event, this competition, to the next level.
0: That is Dalton Yap, president of the Jamaica Boat Festival. And finally, a small field of six will face the starter in Saturday's Viceroy Trophy over 5.5 furlongs, the feature event on the 10-race card at Caymanas Park. Heading the field for the 3-year-old and up open allowance contest is the 6-5 antipost favorite Pack Plays, the mount of 2-time reigning champion jockey Radish the Sneaky Fox Roman for trainer Rowan Matthew Jr.

0: Next in the overnight odds is Of a Revolution at 8-5 to be partnered by former champion Jackie Rayan Lewis, followed by Wall Street Trader at 5-2 with apprentice Jaim Anderson and Sir Don at 7-2 with six-time former champion jockey Omar Walker. Neo Star with Jordan Barrett and Supremacy to be guided by apprentice Tajay Suku complete the lineup for the event, which is slated as race number 8 at 4:25 p.m. First post for the 10 race card is at 11:50 a.m. And those are the stories making sports world this evening. I'm Christopher Scott. Have a sporting evening.
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1: Thank you so much for staying with us. We continue with you on Beyond the Headlines. I'm Deion Jackson Miller. So Sunday, of course, Father's Day. So in this section of the program, we will play some of our favorite Father's Day songs, and I'll continue to share your memories, stuff that your father did or does for you. And you know, that's daddy's way of saying I love you. That's his love language for you. All right. WhatsApp lines 553-5908. 254-0693. 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

0: 4 days of sizzling action will unfold at the J3A's Puma National Junior and Senior Championships
1: at the National Stadium.
0: Thursday, June 18th to Sunday, June 21, 9 a.m. to 9 p.m. daily. The island's finest will battle for coveted spots to this summer's Commonwealth Games, the CAC Games, NACAC Under 18 and Under 23 Championships, and the World Under 20 Championships. The marquee names on show will include Blake Seville, Hakeem Blake, Antonio